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12: Your Boston Red Sox currently taking on the A's, who kicked manager David Frost to the curb earlier today, and a clinic being put on by Peyton Tolia at the moment. Currently the bottom of the third, and the Sox are up 5-0. We will have updates for you as this game continues. The Patriots had a scrimmage today. Romeo Doubs back out there, and no Will Campbell today. Lots of moving parts on the offensive line. And elsewhere in the NFL, Peter Skoronski got paid today for the Titans, becoming the highest paid guard in the NFL with a 4-year, $100 million contract. Max Crosby and Kirk Cousins, yeah, they got in a fight allegedly today with two punches being thrown at practice. Can I get a hell yeah? Football is back. And Andy Reid saying Patrick Mahomes will not be available for the first preseason game. 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I'm Kendra Middleton, and your next update is in 30 minutes, and I learned how to talk again for headlines. We got it here on the Joe Show.
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0: Welcome back to the Big Joe Show. Gander Middleton here with you until 11 o'clock. I was talking to Skaz and the Felger and Maz boys earlier about how, you know what? If anything, I like to think that I am well-liked at this show because the things that I talk about in between breaks, I just hope never see the light of day. All right, I told you guys that we were going to do some Patriots training camp here because we're getting calls on the wide receiver situation. Let's go to James in my favorite state of New Hampshire who wants to talk about the wide receivers. Good evening, James.
1: Hey, how's it going?
0: I'm clopening on the sports hub. It's a Friday night in August. The Red Sox are on. They're good. Football's back. I can't complain. What about you?
1: It's a beautiful thing. The Sox are hot. I want to talk Pats. So here's what I'm thinking. We know that McDaniels runs a complex offense that revolves around power runs, play action. They brought in Julian Lewis at tight end. They brought in Reggie Gilliam at fullback. Lewis is out. We have Raridan at tight end as a rookie. The wide receiver room is looking crowded. We got seven great guys.
2: That's a good point.
1: Where is there room for Booty and Chisholm and Williams? I feel like we have so many great young guys with great skills. I want to hold on to them. How do we hold on to these guys?
0: Okay, funny you say that. Wait, James, your friend in the background is the ultimate hype man. You're sitting here spitting to me, and he goes, great point. What's your friend's name?
1: I got Steve and I got Jeff here. I got, you know.
0: Dang, you got a posse.
1: We got a posse that are rooting for the boys.
0: Okay. 100%. All right, let's say you got a, we will play a cut for you from Mike Vrabel today on, oh, did we cut him? Oh, no, he hung up the phone. Were his friends too shy? I wanted to hear from the boys. I am disappointed. All right. Well, can we hear that cut from Mike Vrabel, Skaz?
3: You've said really good things about all the receivers that you have in camp, and you've got seven of them in that room. Can you envision a scenario where you would break camp keeping all seven of them?
4: Sure. Yeah. I mean, we have to do is figure out the best way to keep guys that are going to help us win and that have roles on this team and that help us win. And that's our job. That's me and Elliot and Ryan and Stretch and everybody's job is to try to find ways to keep the guys that give us the best chance to win, however that may be.
0: You sit on a throne of lies, Mike Vrabel. Once again, you sit on a throne of lies. I do not believe that there is a way where a 53-man roster, you are going to find space for seven guys in a wide receiver room. They got better this offseason, by the way. Like, last season, when there wasn't really, like, a drop-off between a lot of them, like, we could have had that argument, I think, more easily. But this year, I just don't see it happening. And to be honest, I get that with the way that this is currently constructed, everybody probably has a favorite. Everybody's probably grown a little bit of an attachment to some of these guys. For me personally, I don't know how long Kayshon Booty is going to be on this team. I think that this is the most value you might get out of him, to be honest. So he might be on the trade block just because I think that there are other parts of this team that need help. And to be honest, Efton Chisholm would be my first on the chopping block. I have to be honest. I know that there were some promising moments from him during training camp last year. Mac Hollins he's a vibes guy and he plays a role. He's a veteran. He's a leader in the locker room. People like him and he gets clicks for being barefoot and weird. Like, they're not going to get rid of him because he provides value outside of what he offers on the field. And I know that there was some conversation about Kyle Williams. It feels like the practices that he's had have been a little hot and cold, but I don't think that they're going to be ready to cut ties with him yet. And I still think that Pop Douglas kind of serves a role on this team. So if I'm getting rid of someone first, it's going to be Chisholm. I don't know if you have different thoughts than I do here, Skaz, but I don't believe Vrabel. I think that they probably cut it down to five.
5: Yeah, I'm with you. I think there's a chance Chisholm and Pop aren't here. I'm not. You know, I know Booty seems to be the odd man out, but he has such a good relationship with May. He's his deep threat guy. He's been there whenever May needs him. So I'm certainly not looking to move on from Booty, as it seems some Patriots fans are. But yeah, I don't envision a world where there's seven wide receivers on this roster. If anything, I think that's, you're not doing your job if there's seven wide receivers on this roster. They're not that good.
0: No, and like that's the thing. 1/8 of this roster cannot be wide receivers. And at the end of the day, if Drake May, and I know that there has been some crazy discourse between Matt McCarthy and Alex Barth on these airwaves of the Drake May, you know, floor and ceiling. And if you want to call in and talk about whatever quarterback rankings, I will take your calls, because this has truly kind of ruled my week watching these two beef, not only in here, but also on Twitter about this. But if Drake May is the quarterback that I think he is, and you think he is, and everybody but Matt McCarthy seems to think he is, then he will elevate receivers that might. Yeah, that's the thing. I don't think he needs to elevate Romeo Doubs. I worry more about Romeo Doubs' injury history than him needing to be elevated. I don't worry about AJ Brown. I don't worry about those two. But if he is as good of a quarterback as we know that he is, then he can elevate guys. If somebody gets hurt, he can elevate them. Like, that's what good quarterbacks do. And you don't need an eighth of your roster to be receivers if that's the case. And so that's kind of my take. If you want to keep calling in about that, please do so. I'm happy to continue to have this conversation if you want to make any points. But there are other things going on in training camp today that I want to get to. David Andrews had some comments on Christian Gonzalez and how he's kind of handling these negotiations with the Patriots, saying, I can pull up the quote, I think that I saved it, but he basically went on to say that he's really impressed that Christian Gonzalez, even though he's looking for a payday, is still out there, still participating, still being a team guy. And it seems to even, he's even going toe-to-toe with AJ Brown at full speed. Like, you're not having two guys compete like that and them not give it their all. Like, those are competitors, those are top of their talent. Like, those are the guys that you want doing that. And the fact that Christian Gonzalez is out there doing that says a lot. So here's David Andrews' quote. Oh gosh, Twitter's gonna make me do the don't miss what's happening sign in thing. He goes, look, I never judge someone. Oh my gosh, has anybody else been having the Twitter thing recently where it won't let you log in on desktop? Like, I can't pull up this whole quote because Twitter has not. I wish that Elon never did the thing. Anyways, the part that I can read says, look, I never judge someone for holding out during times like these. It's such a short career and you're trying to maximize it as best as you can. But as a staff, organization, and players, you have to respect the way Gonzo is handling this, out there competing, going about his business. And there's more to this tweet. I just can't see it because Twitter hates me and won't let me log in on my computer. But I totally agree with him. Like, we see this all the time with, you know, players who are unwilling to go out there, and I don't blame them. I really, like, there is no real way to go about this. Like, you can go out there and risk injury. You can go out there and be a team guy. Those are kind of your two options. And the fact that he is, I think that he's doing this, to be honest, because there has been a lot of scrutiny around his health. And in this league, the best ability is availability. And it's probably to say, hey, I'm healthy, I'm available, I'm out here, I'm competing, and I'm with my team. I'm being a leader. And I think that that's probably the main takeaway that I have from this situation. But good for him. I think that it's amazing that he's out there and he's competing, and he's really making the Patriots kind of TikTok. So I think that that was a great quote from David Andrews today. I was also listening to Felger and Massey and heard Big Jim say that between the offense and the defense, he is more worried about the defense. And I think that I disagree. We heard Greg Bedard today say that the offensive line is really having some issues. And once again, I think that that is the thing that I am the most worried about, is the offensive line. And rightfully so. Drake May got absolutely battered in the postseason last year, and especially in the Super Bowl. And I don't think that he can survive another full season that way. And if you're, you know, kind of a football nerd, or even just more than a casual, you know that offensive lines click randomly. Either you are just established, you have continuity and you've been together, or if you're a new offensive line, weirdly, there is a time where you just all click together. And maybe that will come once these, you know, they get healthy, these positions are a little bit more established and the season's ready to go, or maybe it's going to take them a couple of weeks. But my concern is that they don't find that rhythm and they start this season off the same way that they ended it. I think that that's more of a concern for me. And another thing from training camp, Tommy DeVito, man, I think that it is way, way, way more valuable than people give credit. Tommy DeVito, if you didn't know, if you haven't listened to this station last, you know, couple of days, today, whatever, has been having a great camp. He's been having an awesome camp. I've been listening to Zolak and Bertrand from camp. I've been reading articles on 985thesportshub.com. Tommy Cutledge, baby, he's having a good camp. And I think that having a good backup in this league is so valuable. Like, we learned that lesson. We talk about it all the time. We learned that lesson last year. I've already hinted that Philip Rivers playing football last year because people kept getting hurt is insane. The thing that a good backup quarterback can do for you, obviously, if your starter is not out long term, you just need somebody to come in and keep the team afloat, is so important. And the fact that they have that in Tommy DeVito, I think, is really important. And I think it's a good thing. And the fact that he's thriving here or seeming to work in this offense, maybe it is that these receivers are elevating him in a way. I think that that's the most ideal situation for the Patriots right now. Romeo Doubs. I heard Barth and McCarthy once again yesterday. McCarthy asked Barth, I know that you can't really talk about these things, but is he hurt? The fact that he was back out there today, I think that's promising, especially with a guy with an injury history. And I know a lot of it's concussions, but that's a good sign. And Will Campbell today, missing some time. Are you concerned about him at all, Skaz?
5: I mean, this season, not really. I think long term, you know, whatever that may be, I think there's reason to be concerned about. But I think you're in the honeymoon phase, though.
0: Are you? I don't think that there can be a honeymoon phase after statistically the worst Super Bowl performance from his position ever.
5: Yeah, so I don't want to say I lean McCarthy because I don't want to get, you know, killed on these airwaves. But I do think Drake May stunk for the most part in the playoffs, and I think you're allowed to say that. I still think he has a lot of leeway, though. I think it would take, you know, something crazy happening for Drake May not to reset the market when he is up. I think he'll be more poised this year, but I do think the team will take a step back, which seems to be kind of the consensus opinion at this point. But my concern with Drake May, and we haven't really got into it yet, but Mike Sando, we had on the show, on it was either Monday or Tuesday, he did the QB rankings for The Athletic. And in that rankings, the biggest disparity between GMs and coaches was Drake May. The GM seemed to love Drake May, and the head coaches seemed to, you know, really still be out on him. So as someone who, you know, I'm certainly not an NFL head coach, I think Drake May is an MVP candidate, has all the tools. But I would say him having the biggest discrepancy in that poll, it's not nothing. That certainly means something. Now, whether that's just the GMs like the younger talent and the upside and the cheap contract and coaches would like more of a, you know, known commodity, maybe that's possible. But I do think there is a reason, you know, other than just simply he was injured, that he looked as poor as he did in the playoffs.
0: Yeah, I do agree with McCarthy about that. Like, there are some guys, I love to harp on Justin Herbert all the time, but like, there are some guys, Josh Allen, Lamar Jackson, like, there are just guys who can't get over the hump of the postseason, right? Like, and hopefully Drake May is not one of those guys, but for right now, with the, you know, evidence that we have, like, that's an argument that you can make. I firmly am a believer in Drake May and his abilities and his work ethic, and I worry about the offensive line because look at Joe Burrow, right? Like, all the talent in the world, probably when he's healthy and on the best quarterback in the league, in my opinion. You can argue whoever you want. To me, that is, I think that it is Joe Burrow when he is the top of his ability. But we've seen a bad offensive line hinder his entire career. And unfortunately, that might be the story that was written, that will be written for him. And I get that the schedule is a little bit more difficult for them this season, but the division is still ass, okay? Like, if you can't make it out of this division, like, you can't afford to regress right now. If you can't make it out of the AFC East in a really tough AFC, supposedly, with quarterbacks coming back healthy this year, I don't know what to tell you. And Buffalo's obviously going to have a new stadium. That's going to be a bit of adjustment for them. Who knows if it's going to continue to be cursed. Maybe Buffalo's cursed. Maybe it was just that stadium. And Josh Allen is awesome. But if you can't make it out of this division, I don't know if I have that much hope for you. So those are my takeaways from training camp. We can talk about anything and everything Patriots that you like. 617-779-0985. When we come back, I want to give you a quick Red Sox minute. Maybe once this game's over, we can hit them once again. But I haven't been on since the Red Sox have been really hot. I've obviously been traveling mostly on Saturdays. So I want to talk a couple of things about the Red Sox, but I have a bone to pick with the incels of the internet. So we'll get into that when we come back. You're listening to Kendra Middleton in for Joe Murray.
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0: 11 o'clock. I mentioned that I didn't want to start the show with the Red Sox because you, if you have been listening for this long, which if you have, kudos to you. You are a real one. You are a sports hub lover, not just a fan. You have graduated to lover. But the Red Sox deserve some time, and they're fun. They're exciting. The city of Boston is, and there's not even a debate to it, this city is more fun when the Red Sox are hot, when the Red Sox are good, when the Red Sox are winning. I don't know what it does. I don't know what it is, but there is just, there's no other team in town where when they're good, it's as electric as the Red Sox. And I don't know if it's because the summer and the vitamin D is making everybody here happy, if it's something to do, if it's because there's so many games. I don't know what it is. But when the Red Sox are good, there is just a buzz about this city that's so different. And people just seem happier. And the kids are getting fed at the 99. So what more could you ask for? But this team, hottest team in baseball, most fun team in baseball. But that being said, I will say, because I know that we might get a call on this or somebody might ask, maybe nobody cares, I like the Rutschman addition. I am in the camp that it's a great addition, but it doesn't add star power, and I don't care how much they gave up for him. I like it. I think it was good. But the star power on this team is lacking, and that's what you need in a postseason. I was talking to Jimmy Stewart and the boys before I came in, and outside of Crochet, I think the average baseball fan across America probably really couldn't name anybody on this Red Sox roster. I'm not talking about the baseball nerds. I'm not talking about the people who consume this, work in this, whatever. I'm talking about the average person who maybe tunes into their favorite team in Sunday Night Baseball. As good as the Red Sox are, they don't have star power. And that's what concerns me. Baseball is a sport where, unlike any other sport, you can argue basketball. If you get hot in basketball at the right time, especially college basketball and March Madness, you can make a run. You can do that. I think one of the best examples of this is the Arizona Diamondbacks team from a couple of years ago. Like, they got hot at the right time and they made a run of it. I am worried that this Red Sox team, one, like I mentioned, doesn't have the star power for a postseason anything as, you know, gettable as the American League seems right now. But also, they're peaking too soon. That's my fear. And you know what? We said, okay, after the All-Star break, if they survive this upcoming gauntlet of games, I'll buy into them. And we did. We have. We've bought into this team. And as we should, because earlier in the year, I was really concerned about the mental health of some Red Sox fans out there. Things were bleak. Things were bad. Like, people online were pretty scary about the Red Sox. The children were starving. Think about the children. But the hard part of me enjoying this is, at the same time, wanting to maintain realistic expectations about this team. I want October baseball. I want to feel better about it getting cold outside. I want to have things to do. I want to party. I said this when the Patriots were in the Super Bowl. I am a Jaguars fan. We know this. You guys hate me for it. But when the teams here are good, there's money in the market, there's fun to be had, and there's parties. Everybody's happy. I want that. I want to party. I want to have fun. I want to do stuff. I want people here to be happy and us not to be sad, okay? But we have to maintain realistic expectations about this team, because as much as I think the Yankees are struggling right now and the Rays scare me, I got to be honest, they have star power in comparison to you and other teams in the American League do as well. Whoever you're going to face in a postseason, they're going to have a star power advantage over you. And that's kind of what matters in the postseason in baseball. Sure, we see some of these teams with these type of rosters click late season, go on a run, and maybe the Red Sox will hit a little bit of a lull and peak again. But this is just not sustainable. But we're happy, right? We're happy. We're happy. We're having fun. It's a good, I'm not trying to throw any water on this fire. I'm trying to throw gasoline on it. We should keep having fun. We should keep rallying behind this team. We should keep hoping that this continues. They're up 8-0 in the bottom of the fourth right now. I don't care who it's against. This is fun. I want this to continue, but I also have to be realistic. The other thing that concerns me is that the organization has to love this, because it's taking a boot off of their neck. And does that make you feel good? Because it kind of puts a sour taste in my mouth. I don't want them to be having fun. I want us to have fun, but I don't want them to have fun. They don't deserve it. in a weird way, I feel like they're getting lucky. They are getting lucky. This is not, this is, we should not be giving them their flowers for this. This has nothing to do with them. I am in the boat now. I want nothing to do with prospects. I don't care about your prospect ranking. I don't care. I will give you any prospect you want for a grown man who knows how to play baseball and has shown that he can play baseball. Every single person that they have put their eggs in their basket, for the most part, is nowhere to be seen right now, and the team is successful. And that rules, but we're taking the foot off of their necks, and we shouldn't be. We shouldn't be. And that's why I hate to say it, but I'm kind of hoping the shoe drops a little bit, because they still deserve the fire under their ass. This isn't a long-term solution, and you should want more from this organization. You should. You deserve more. It's a major market. They have the money. I that was the only positive thing about the depression that was going on in this city a couple of months ago, is that finally people were angry enough, the pitchforks were out, and there was some real pressure. And John Henry, to a degree, looked kind of miserable, right? Like, when he was like, what are they saying, in that clip that was posted of him, and then he laughed. Like, I didn't like that. I want you to be upset that this team sucks. And right now, I'm just worried that it's taking a little bit of the steam off of them. Skaz, do you feel that way? Do you feel like this is, it's fun, it's entertaining, it's awesome, the vibes are good, but this isn't, I don't like that.
1: You're saying it's almost too unbelievable, that it's unsustainable.
0: I think that it makes them look like geniuses when in reality it's dumb luck.
1: I think at first you could say dumb luck. I mean, it's gotten to the point where it's hard to deny. It's becoming historic at this point, what they're doing.
0: It is historic, yeah.
1: I think the peaking too early thing is certainly possible, but I mean, at some point, is it just who they are? Which is crazy to say, because you look at the roster and you're like, well, Nick Sogard, Andrew Monasterio, like, I don't know. Like, it makes no sense. So I'm with you in that.
0: But everything that they, like, all of the Christian Campbell, Marcelo Meyer, Roman Anthony, Trevor Story, like, those are the guys you expected to be doing this on this team. And those are the guys that they trusted in and they went all in on. And those guys are nowhere to be found. If anything, this is addition by subtraction.
1: Yeah, I think it kind of speaks to, you know, the Alex Cora problem that they had, because Trevor Story, even Romy Gonzalez, like, all these guys were Alex Cora guys that he probably played too much and defended and refused to send down. Like, I don't think we're seeing, you know, Sogard and Monasterio play this way with Alex Cora. And I think Chad Tracy deserves a ton of credit, because they look like a different baseball team, and they're not playing how they were playing under Alex Cora either. They're more in tune. They're not, you know, they know how many outs there are in an inning, which was something we, you know, weren't too sure of the last couple of years. Like, they just play good, solid, fundamental baseball on a nightly basis, and it doesn't matter who's out there. And I think Alex Cora was a little too focused on who was out there. He would bitch about, you know, management in post games and the roster in post games. And Chad Tracy, I haven't heard him mention the roster one time.
0: I will say, I think Chad Tracy has earned his keep.
1: Yeah, I don't think he should be the interim manager anymore.
0: No, I think that he should be the manager of the Boston Red Sox. You are making, you know, what's the saying? Something out of, like, crap? I don't know. I can't think of it right now, because I'm
1: lemons out of lemonade. Or yeah. Lemonade out of lemons.
0: Yeah, you know, like, he's doing the thing. He deserves. Is that another one? Oh, my God. Another. Oh, my God. No, never mind. I was not paying attention. I thought he was going to catch it. He hit that out. 18th home run of the season. Dang. There goes Tolley's no-hitter. Dang.
1: Now you can take him out.
0: Yeah. All right. Yeah, take him out.
1: Get him out of there.
0: Oh, man. I thought he was going to catch that. I didn't think it was going over. I really didn't think that was going over. Well, it's 9-1 now for the Boston Red Sox. I mentioned before we went to break that I have a beef with the incels of the internet, and it's because of the women's broadcast backlash the other night. The things that were said online about this were horrendous, and I don't want to spend too much time on this, but I would like to beg the people who have an issue with the woman's broadcast to really look in the mirror, because you're not mad. This broadcast, first of all, wasn't bad. Skaz, did you think this was a bad broadcast? Did you tune into it?
1: Well, so the problem is we're here, but yeah. We play all the highlights and everything, and it sounded like a normal MLB broadcast to me.
0: I think that people want to get mad that they are sitting at home with and getting mad at women for being in a place, in a room that they were never even considered to be in. And I would like, as someone who loves to fire stuff off online, I'm begging people who are upset about this broadcast. If you didn't like the broadcast, that's fine. That's one thing. But if you're just saying misogynistic things online, you're just mad that they're women, please truly just look in the mirror, because there are little girls out there. Like when I was a kid, there were no women as examples anywhere, to be honest. So the fact that I could see a woman as a little girl on a broadcast would have changed things for me. I go to tons of PWHL games now. I'm a huge Fleet fan. I love their games. I think it's one of the best atmospheres in town. I went to a game this year and saw all of these little girls on the ice and literally said out loud to my friends, I wish that we had had this when we were kids. I wish that we could have seen this. And now girls have the PWHL, they have the NWSL, they have the WNBA, they have women on broadcasts. Sure, like I get there are people, there are even women that are not my favorite broadcasters out there, but it's one night. If you're really that upset about it or you really don't like it that much, you don't need to go call people slurs online. You don't need to go do all of these things. You don't need to do that. It's just if you really hate it that much, turn on the alternate broadcast. I can't tell you how many Patriots games I turn on the TV and I turn Zoe on for. Do that. Turn on the other team's broadcast. Just the absolute just heinous things that were being said about

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2: Mom's basement, and you've never touched a woman. You probably have never even talked to a woman. None of these were from actual accounts with faces. And I would like to credit the only other person that I've seen or heard talk about this, Jared Carabas, for speaking up about this and giving these women their flowers. Shout out Jared Carabas. You guys really need to find a new shtick. It's getting old. Okay? That's all I have to say. Let's hit a headline, hit a break. When we come back, we're going to do in or out because we've got to move some things around. We've got a guest. We're going to do in or out when we come back. All right, 617-779-0985. That's the number you're listening to. Kendra Middleton in for Joe Murray.
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2: All right, the Red Sox currently the middle of the fifth. They are up 9-1 against the Oakland A's, who relieved their manager, David Frost, of his duties earlier today. The Patriots had a scrimmage. Romeo Doubs back out on the field, but no Will Campbell today. Lots of moving parts on the offensive line. Elsewhere in the NFL, Peter Skoronski got a bag today for the Tennessee Titans, becoming the highest paid guard in the league with a four-year, $100 million contract. Max Crosby and Kirk Cousins throwing some bows at practice today as well. Allegedly, two punches were thrown there, which I can't even imagine what that would look like. If anybody has a video, please tweet it to me because I need to see it. And Andy Reid said Patrick Mahomes will not be available for their first preseason game. Sports Up headlines were brought to you by Awaken 180 Weight Loss. Don't put off losing weight this summer. Reach your goal during the easiest season for weight loss. Awaken 180, the official weight loss program of summer. 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I'm Kendra Middleton, and your next update is around 9 o'clock.
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13: All right, welcome back to the Joe Show. Kendra Middleton here with you until 11 o'clock. If you want to give us a call after in or out, 617-779-0985. I will take your call on anything because if you are listening to this, you are dedicated to us and not the Boston Red Sox, which is crazy. So you might as well call in. All right, Skaz, let's do this.
14: All right, Kendra, a Friday night edition of In or Out, August 7th already somehow. We will start. Let's see, where do we want to start? Let's start with some college football as we have Kendra Middleton in studio. Akron football, the Zips, the good old Zips. They're making history this season as they will let one lucky season ticket holder design their opening drive of the season. One lucky fan will be able to script the opening drive in their home opener. Every season ticket seat you purchase gets you in the drawing. The drawing will be held on August 19th. You must collaborate with the head coach, but you get, as they say in this advertisement here, full control of the team's opening drive. Kendra Middleton, are you in or out on a Division I football program letting a fan set the script for their opening drive of the season?
13: I think that this is the most confused on a take I've ever been because on the one hand, like, you're Akron football. Like, do you really have aspirations to do anything? Like, why not do something fun and silly? However, throwing in the towel on the first play of the season is an insane move. Like, an insane move. So do I think that this is funny and them, like, kind of being like, yeah, we're Akron football. We suck. Like, whatever.
14: Apparently, they've sold the most season tickets they've ever sold.
13: I am not surprised at all. But to be honest, too, like, whatever this is, the memes are going to feed generations. I want to say I'm out because, like, you know the team and the players, as bro-y and, like, hilarious as this is, are probably like, are you freaking kidding me? Like, we're doing this. Like, you're making... I have worked my entire life to make it to this moment, and you're going to let some scrub with some extra money dictate how my season's going to start? Are you freaking kidding me? You know what? I'm in. This is hilarious. I hate to say it. Could you imagine literally any power conference, like any power anybody do it? No. No. Man.
14: What I would love to, like, imagine the Alabama boosters or, like, the people that would shell out for this opportunity. Like, this is Akron football. Imagine if, you're right, like, if an Ohio State or somebody did this.
13: SEC somebody. Okay. You want to know what makes this so, so much worse? You say it's the first play of the season, not their first home game, right?
14: Let me double check here.
13: Not the first home game before I say what I'm about to say.
14: I think it might be their home opener. Score the opening drive in our home opener.
13: Okay, never mind.
14: On the road to start the season.
13: I was going to say, if they're doing that against Wake Forest, that is doubling down on the hilarity. But also, like, what? No, it's going to be, you know what? Robert Morris at Akron. It's probably the only way they're going to get anybody to go to this game, let alone watch it. So, you know what? We know that I love a bit. I am in. And it's really the only time that they can do this, because they open against Wake Forest, have Robert Morris at home. Off the top of your dome, Skaz, where is Robert Morris?
14: That feels like the Midwest somewhere. Ohio or something.
13: I don't even know. Where's Barth? It is in Pittsburgh, apparently. Right. Hello.
14: Good old Robbie Moore. Bobby Morris.
13: Whatever. And then they play Minnesota on the road. And then home against UNLV. So, you know what? I actually had a friend of mine text me about how they could get people to come to the games. I might send him this article. Yeah.
14: All right, Kendra, from the world of college football to, I guess, a craze, if that's what you want to call it. Laboo-boos took over the nation, I guess. I don't know, what was that, a year ago at this point? But a live-action Laboo-boo movie is in the works, and it will focus on the backstory of where the creatures came from, rooted in Nordic mythology. Kendra, are we in or out on a Laboo-boo origin story movie?
13: Aren't Laboo-boos just, like, the creatures from... Aren't they inspired by Where the Wild Things Are?
14: That's what I thought.
13: So don't we already have a Laboo-boo movie? I don't...
14: Who's to say? This feels like a cash grab of the highest order, but someone will watch it.
13: I am out on Laboo-boos already. I don't need this. I have to be honest. We have gone over my list of fears on this show at least twice because they're weird and strange.
14: Tinned fish, I believe, is on that list.
13: That's the things I won't eat. There are like five things I won't eat. Tinned fish with bones, uni, eel, organs.
14: Durian? Are you a durian fan?
13: I'll eat that. Yeah. Yeah. Those are, like, really the only things. But my list of fears, Laboo-boos might need to be added. Their teeth are pretty creepy. So I'm really out. I think that this is... there's already a Laboo-boo movie.
14: Hard out on the Laboo-boo movie. Well, we don't usually revisit topics on In or Out, but when we have an expert on such topics, we have to. And these two feel like something you may have an expertise in. Kendra, hailing from the great state of Florida. This... from HBO, it says, Obsession is a dangerous trade. Monsters of God, a new documentary series on the shadowy underworld of exotic reptile smuggling from the creators of Tiger King and Chimp Crazy, premieres this week on HBO Max. Kendra, are you in or out on an HBO documentary series on the shadowy underworld of exotic reptile smuggling?
13: Yes. I'm so in on this. If you can show me how to legally get a boomslang into the United States... I am so in on this. I need this more than anything ever.
14: Aren't boom slangs like
13: the most poisonous snake in the entire world?
14: Venomous?
13: Yes, but while I was in South Africa, I was looking for them so bad because I think that they're so cute and stupid looking.
14: They are pretty cute here. I pulled them up.
13: They're so dumb looking. I love them so much. They are so weird. I honestly would kiss it. I don't care if I'm going to bleed out of every orifice on my body. But yes, this would be awesome. I follow a guy on Instagram who is like
14: Fish and Garrett.
13: No, he's my celebrity crush. He's like, I think technically the term is like a herpetologist, but he like has all of these like exotic snakes from around the world because he's like one of the few people who can handle them. And I love watching his unboxing videos of his weird pets. I am so in on this. I will renew my Netflix subscription.
14: HBO.
13: Oh, I don't have HBO. I will pay for HBO to figure out how to smuggle a boom slang into the United States. Please, please. Yes.
14: Well, from snakes and odd creatures, we must head back to Florida for a topic we discussed earlier in the show. But this, from a steakhouse in Hollywood, Florida, the Soiree Lounge, I believe it's called, has started doing nude steak nights. Kendra Middleton, are you in or out on a Florida steakhouse hosting monthly nude dining to attract new customers?
13: I am so in on this. As long as it's consensual and there are no freaky parts in my food, I am so in on this. I don't care where you fall on the sexuality spectrum. I don't care where. I don't care. Everybody loves boobs, okay? Do you have to be hot? Do you think that there's like a hotness requirement? Is this like, is this 2026
14: is Hollywood,
13: Hooters?
14: Florida, like is that a bougie area?
13: Now that you say that, I am almost positive that that is where the first Hooters was. I think it was
14: right.
13: Like a Tampa suburb. I know that it was like Tampa adjacent somewhere, but I think that Hooters maybe started in Hollywood.
14: The first Hooters was in Clearwater.
13: Clearwater. Okay, yeah, Tampa adjacent. Yeah, it's that part of the state, to be honest, but like there's really not that many ugly people there. So like if you look at the state of Florida, which most of you are snowbirds, you know this state quite well, especially since the Tampa takeover with Tom and you guys. Where I'm like anything south of Ocala is like hot people and heaven's waiting room. Whereas I am from like Florabama, but like the Georgia equivalent. Like that's where all the like stereotypes of the South and the people and the gremlins that live there exist. So yeah, I feel like there's definitely going to be a hotness requirement to work there. There's not going to be no uggos in there. If I could have dinner and breasts exposed, yes.
14: I mean, just go to Magic City at this point, no?
13: I'm a Magic City truther, but like from the great state of Florida, and I can, you know, go in broad daylight and people aren't going to look at me funny. I'm sure it's going to exist mostly at night.
14: Yes. They say you arrive clothed. The wait staff is clothed. You undress at the establishment.
13: You undress.
14: Well, they don't undress you.
13: So I thought the staff was naked, not me.
14: No, you're naked.
13: No, I don't want to be naked.
14: Kendra, this is the whole thing. The staff is completely clothed. The patrons of the restaurant, the people coming to eat, the customers are completely naked.
13: No, I'm out on that. I thought that I was getting served food from a naked lady.
14: Kendra, I hate to break it to you. You were the naked lady in this situation.
13: I don't want to be naked.
14: Kendra Middleton out on eating steak naked in public.
13: Yes. If you don't have a naked neighbor, you are the naked neighbor, and I don't have a naked neighbor. However, no, that's where the uggos, there are going to be uggos in that sense, because they're just going to let anybody with a credit card in there. Money's green. No, I don't want it. No, that feels pervy.
14: What a 180.
13: Imagine all the old people who are like waiting to die in Florida who just want to be creepy and no.
14: Yeah, do they have like an early bird special at the
13: nude
14: dining?
13: Eat some meat with their meat out. I'm all set. Nope. Out.
14: We did get some good Joe Murray sound bites from this discussion. Let me see if I can find them. Yeah, here's a quick Joe Murray when you mentioned the meat out with your meat. Here's Joe Murray during our discussion.
2: And I know that there's some people listening like, I don't care. I'll pull it out or whatever.
14: Excuse me.
2: I dump it out. While I'm eating my meat, I don't want to see my own meat, and I don't want to see yours either. I don't want to eat your meat.
13: Is that you?
14: That's Derek, intern Derek.
13: I was like, excuse me.
14: I wish I could get that high, but no, that is.
13: Yeah, no, I'm kind of with you. I thought that the servers were going to be naked. I would have been so in on that. Like,
14: well, maybe we have an idea on our hands.
13: Dinner and a show.
14: I think I'd be much more apt to go to that dinner than this one.
13: Like, if I could, it's like having a topless maid, but with a steak.
14: Yeah, in on that.
13: Yeah, hell yeah. All right. Before we get a call from Loud,
14: All right. Yeah, we can move
13: can't
14: on.
13: Talk.
14: Yeah, sure. Why not? Let's see. Kendra, were you a fan of Glee?
13: What is that?
14: Well, apparently it was a musical TV show. Ryan Murphy revealed he was considering...
13: Oh, me cultured? Absolutely not. Who am I? Matt McCarthy?
14: Rebooting Glee. Are you in or out?
13: On my list of fears, one of them is men who sing. Singing in musicals make me so uncomfortable. I won't go watch plays. I don't do shows. If a man whipped out a guitar to sing to me and serenade, I think that I would cry and throw up. I gotta be honest.
14: I want that to happen so bad now.
13: It did happen once.
14: Oh, that's tremendous.
13: Wait, you haven't heard the song that the guy wrote for me?
14: Yes,
13: that we
14: actually,
13: played on the station?
14: Yeah, no. Now that you mention this, I think I may have played it on the station.
13: I hope we can if we can find that, we need to use that as a rejoiner. And I feel really bad for people who are going to come back, but... No, I hate it. No, thank you. I am, even on TV, I can't do it. Like, when I was flying back from Denmark last year, tried to watch Wicked because it was all the rage. Everybody was talking about it. Everybody loved it. And I was like, all right, I feel like I'm missing out on the memes and the pop culture and like being in the know. I lasted 15 minutes before my skin was crawling and I felt like I was on fire and needed to jump out of the plane.
14: Yeah, I'm trying to think of the last musical I watched. I mean, if A Muppet's Christmas Carol counts, I watch that every year, but I'm not really the biggest musical guy either.
13: No, singing, something about singing, it's just too intimate. It makes me uncomfortable. And that maybe it's because my best friend, like, of 20 years that was just up visiting me this week was an opera singer as a kid. Like, was one of very few people in the country that could hit some decibel, like, got a full ride for it. Now she's a lawyer, but... Like, maybe it's because I had to go to all her musicals as a kid that I'm just, like, scarred. I don't know. She was in, like, musical theater, and I hated it. I hated it. But I'm getting my revenge on her because I'm dragging her to the Patriots-Jaguars game.
14: Oh, there you go. That's the most Middleton revenge I've ever heard.
13: Thank you.
14: All right, Kendra, we will end with this one tonight. A little college sports to wrap up In or Out. LSU basketball currently only has 4 players listed on its roster 2 weeks before classes start. Kendra Middleton, are you in or out on LSU basketball having a season this year with only 4 players on their active roster?
13: What happens in this scenario? Like, is there a protocol? Like, you can't even, I don't want to say, it's not field the team. You can't, like, what is the, you can't.
14: You know, open tryouts or something? Like, I don't know. How do you not have, like, scholarships to give out or NIL money or something? You're LSU.
13: How does nobody want to go to LSU? That's my thing. Like, if I just, it seems like it's the hot school at the moment. Like, it used to be Alabama, and now it feels like it's LSU.
14: He spent all that money on Lane, I guess.
13: Maybe Lane, with his crazy, you know, comments, deterred some people who would want to play basketball there. And so did Mulkey.
14: Wow, her outfits are...
13: Not very... her outfits are iconic. Listen, all right. If you are a family member of Kim Mulkey...
14: And God bless you.
13: Yes. And you eventually, you know, years and years from now...
14: Oh, what an estate sale that would be.
13: ...are going to have an estate sale for her. Hit me up. I'll give you my phone number. I will be there immediately.
14: Is that your 1-1 estate sale you'd like to attend? What a conversation.
13: That's a great question. I feel like Dolly Parton would be up there and Pamela Anderson as well. But yeah, it depends. It depends how old I am when that bucket is kicked. Because if I'm in like my, you know, I'm not going to say the word that I want to say, but like if I'm in my, you know, suit era because I'm like a grown lady, hit me up. I'll pay twice what you want. Hit me up. I'll be there. That's the only nice thing I have to say about Kim Mulkey. She slays. She slays.
14: I think that's a perfect way to wrap up a Friday night edition of In or Out.
13: Is it?
14: Unless you got something.
13: No. I don't even know what we're going to do when we come back. I feel like we have a guest at 9:40, which puts us in an awkward position. So I feel like maybe we just knock the bits out of the way. We do musings when we come back. We could use to muse. If you want to give if you want to give us a call, 617-779-0985 is the phone number. You can call us on anything you like. Let's hit a commercial break, get a headline. It's Kendra Middleton in for Joe Murray.
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2: Your Boston Red Sox are currently in the bottom of the sixth inning over at Fenway Park against the Athletics, up 11-1. The Athletics firing their manager, David Frost, earlier today and just continuing to kind of take some blows here at Fenway Park. The Patriots had a scrimmage today. Romeo Doubs was back out on the practice field, but no Will Campbell today. There were lots of moving parts on that offensive line. And elsewhere in the NFL, Peter Skoronski got a bag today for the Tennessee Titans, becoming the highest paid guard in the NFL with a four-year, $100 million contract. Elsewhere in the NFL, I'm waiting for a video of Max Crosby and Kirk Cousins. Yes, you heard me correctly. Max Crosby and Kirk Cousins allegedly throwing two punches at each other at practice today. And Andy Reid says Patrick Mahomes will not be available for their first preseason game. Sports Up headlines were brought to you by Boston Prolo Therapy. Don't let joint pain keep you off the court, course, or trail. Eliminate that pain with Dr. Franke of Boston Prolo Therapy. 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I'm Kendra Middleton, and your next update is in about 30 minutes or so.

0: Claiming.
1: All right. Welcome back to the Joe Show. Kim from Middleton in for Joe Murray. And I have to start this off by saying, I know that this is not our normal time to muse, but my friend Tanya Ray Fox is going to join us at 9:40. So we are moving the musings here. I am in a really good place. Like, how could I be upset? I've been on vacation for most of the summer. I've been enjoying myself. It's been the summer. Screw the summer of Maz. It's been the summer of Kendra. But I do have some things to muse about. I actually have quite a few things to muse about. Number one, I'm going to apologize off the rip right here to Anthony Bourdain and the gays. I got food poisoning at the Lobster Pot in Provincetown, and I hate it forever. Go ahead, Cass.
2: Are you going to blame Anthony Bourdain?
1: I mean, he loves that place. I went there because he loves it. If that was not his, if his name was not attached, I would not have gone there, and I don't think a lot of other people would either. And I know that it was the Lobster Pot because I went with one of my friends and my lifelong best friend, and the only thing that we did not share the entire weekend, we each got different soups to start with at the Lobster Pot. Doug got clam chowder. Kristen and I got the Portuguese stew. And Kristen and I were so sick, and Doug was fine. And I was throwing up so much that I was literally so dehydrated, I was having kidney pain. I was like, do I need to, like, either go to an urgent care right now or pay $300 for an IV? Like, maybe. Because my kidneys are killing me. But I did learn through this journey that soup is one of the most common things to get food poisoning from because of how many times and how it's reheated. And sometimes it isn't, like, boiled or reheated properly. So I threw up for so long.
2: Are you out on soup now?
1: I'm out on seafood. Like, there are certain things that I won't eat before, like, a night out or a wedding or, like, when I know I'm going to be drinking just in case. And I wasn't going to be drinking this evening, really. Like, I had one drink with dinner. But I think that I'm out on seafood for a while because, like, there are, like I said, there are things I'll taste a second time. Like, what, through this journey, TMI, through this journey, I was drinking water, yellow Gatorade, and Diet Coke. And I had a hierarchy of those things that I would like to puke, okay? Diet Coke being number one. It was at least a little sweet the second time. Gatorade number two, because there was a little flavor. Water, no, because it just tasted like seafood, okay? It did not drown that out. Like, I would rather throw up, like, steak or fruit, anything but, like, two-day-old lobster with bile attached. Like, no. Like, literally, head in the toilet bowl with just two-day-old lobster is really not a vibe that I ever want to experience again. And like I said, I am a very adventurous eater. I will try anything twice. I'm off of seafood for a minute. I'm scarred, okay? And I love seafood, and I live in a seafood capital. Are you laughing back there?
2: I'm just, I feel bad that this hurt you so deeply.
1: Yeah, I hate the Lobster Pot, and I really don't want the gays and Anthony Bourdain to be mad at me for that, okay?
2: Are you still going to go see Tony when it comes out?
1: Yes. I am in a very Anthony Bourdain era of my life. Like,
2: that's very true. You're traveling, you're eating.
1: I'm not just traveling. I'm traveling weird places, like weird places, and I'm eating weird things. Like, the number of weird species of antelope and zebra that I ate this summer, crazy. I would rather throw that up a second time. I would rather throw up zebra thigh three times over than what I experienced the other day. Like, thank God that the girl that I was sick with, we've been best friends for 20 years. Because if we were just, like, casual friends, or that would have been... I have a picture of me that I will put out on Twitter, because I love you guys, of me with the handle of a shopping bag around my neck, open, and me driving home so that I could just throw up while driving. I'm not even kidding. And I'm just crying. Like, there are tears, like, streaming down my face. I took a Zofran. If you know, like, if you have, like, motion sickness problems, you know Zofran and you know her well. Like, Zofran, like, there's some, like, seasickness meds, and then there's Zofran, baby. And if you know ball, you know Zofran. I took a Zofran, and it was like I took nothing. That's how sick I was. And I think, was it this show that had the debate? And I'm so sorry if you are squeamish and not an open person, because my grandmother is about to roll over in her grave because I should never talk about these things because she's a true Southern woman. Was it this show where you had the debate of would you rather throw up for 24 hours straight or be on the toilet for 24 hours straight?
2: That sounds like it may have been a this or that on the midday.
1: Okay. What would you choose? Because after this, we were both so thankful that it was just puke. But even after this experience, I'm still going to say puke because I was so happy that I could just spoon a bucket in my bed for 2.5 days.
2: I would say, you know, puke certainly, I think I lean that way initially, but being able to sit down is, you know, if it's going to be for 24 hours, I feel like the strain on puking for that duration of time is worse than the strain of, you know, the sitting down on the toilet.
1: But then your legs are going to fall asleep. You're going to get varicose veins. You can't go anywhere. Your butt gets raw. Like, this, if you want to call in about this, please let me know which one you would prefer. Like, at least I could have my footy pajamas on and take my little bucket with me everywhere. Like, get some ice cubes for my forehead.
2: I'm like, thinking of, like, the I threw up meme. Like, you're standing in the doorway. Yeah,
1: that's me telling my mom I threw up. That was me and her. We couldn't even talk. We were literally sitting next to each other in bed and texting. I'm not even kidding.
2: That's about as down bad
1: that
2: as
1: is,
2: you can be.
1: I DoorDashed a Diet Coke. That is so beyond down bad. I live above a grocery store, Skaz.
2: I mean, you got to do what you got to do, Kendra. That's, you know, the beauty of 2026 is you can do that.
1: We were begging the DoorDash driver not to leave it in the lobby. We were like, we will tip you whatever you want to bring it to the door. And whatever you want. Name your price.
2: Did he bring it to the door?
1: Yes.
2: It's a good man.
1: He had to know, right? Like, we're ordering ginger ale, orange juice, sugar-free Gatorade, and Diet Coke with a thermometer.
2: Yeah, that's either a very sick child or someone battling a hangover.
1: Like, what else is going on here? Like, there's absolutely, the thermometer really gives it away. You know, like, there are bad things happening here. Okay, I have two more things that I would like to muse about. One of them is related to this, and that is, I don't think boys deal with this because you don't have as many knickknacks, but unpacking after a trip sucks. Like, the laundry bit of it, yes, but when you're a girl, my kitchen counter looks like a war zone right now. I have boob tape, nipple covers, jewelry, random socks, earrings, like just crap everywhere that is so small and needs to be put in such specific places. Like, boys, you guys just wash your dirty underwear and like put your shoes away and call it a day. The things that girls need to put away, like, I carry like a mobile pharmacy with me when I travel. Boys, don't think about that crap. I have a sewing kit on my person. Like, Tide pens, you name it. Like, I am the friend where if you look at me and you think that there is no way I have whatever you need in my bag, I promise I do. I am that friend, okay? And so the amount of random crap that I have to put away after a trip, awful. On top of the laundry and just being back to reality, awful. The other thing I want to complain about is my neighbor. And he might be listening to this. And if you are, please leave me alone. Please. Please. He has made 2 different Instagram accounts now. Literally, he moved into the building, saw me in the hallway, went to the mail room, got my name off of my mail, found me on Instagram, made up a fake scenario about how maybe we had met before. I called him on his bluff. He kept messaging me, sent me shirtless photos of himself. I've asked him to leave me alone 37 times. The front office has asked him to leave me alone. And their legal team has sent him a cease and desist. And he is still messaging me. Still. He will not stop. I can't think of anything else that would give me more of the ick. He will not say anything to me in person. Only via Instagram. Has made another Instagram to message me. Like, sir, if I see you in the hallway, I will ask you to leave me alone once again. However you might be listening to this, please just stop.
2: Oh, I don't know. Take the hint.
1: I literally have said multiple times, please respect my boundaries and leave me alone. And he's still finding ways to DM me about how like we might have so much in common and he should make... No. I don't want you to make me dinner. I want you to not even look at me. I don't want you to acknowledge me. Had he just from like the rip and like, yo, you know what? I think you're cute. We should hang out. I still would have said no, but I would have respected you and it wouldn't be awkward. Now we see each other every day and I'm scared for my life. Well, I don't even, what would you do, Skaz?
2: I think I'd have to get the police involved, Kendra. I don't know. That feels like a logical next step for someone in your situation.
1: I have, but there is nothing they can do because you need three instances of someone being in your person without a reason to be to get a restraining order. And since he lives there, he has a reason to be in my person. And since he hasn't committed a crime, they can't evict him. And a restraining order still isn't a crime. So they couldn't evict him. It would just prevent him from speaking to me or being in the common areas as me at the same time. And if I do that, he might get more mad and more violent. So if you are my neighbor, you know who you are. Go away. Or I will say your government name on 98.5 The Sports Hub.
2: I think that's perfectly fair. I think that's a good threat.
1: I'll have my internet people dox you. I don't know.
2: We got Joe Murray and Bird. That's a pretty good tandem crew right there for some backup.
1: They know people. And he's from the town that I live in. He's a local and he's the same age as them. You know what? I bet weirdly you're right. Joe Murray or Bird probably know him.
2: I would go to those two, man.
1: If you take anything away from tonight's musings, no means no. Don't be a creep. Don't be a weird neighbor. Don't be that guy. And you know what? Bring back asking people out in person. That's the real takeaway here. Nut up or shut up. Skaz, you got anything to muse about?
2: Well, Kendra, you did mention your kidneys were feeling it a little bit over this time. And that brought my attention to a story that I saw today that I just think we need to... We wouldn't be doing our due diligence if we didn't mention the story. So I take you to Staten Island, Kendra, and I'll let you hear this. John Gotti's grandson. We're familiar with John Gotti, the legendary or infamous gangster. Still in the news, his grandson today. And I'll play the audio here.
0: Well, late mob boss John Gotti's grandson can delay his prison sentencing, but only if he donates his kidney to his mother by this Monday. A federal judge told Carmine Aniello if the procedure occurs on or before August 10th, he does not have to report to prison until September 18th. But if the procedure doesn't happen by 2 p.m. on Monday, he is required to turn himself in. Aniello was scheduled to donate his kidney this past Monday, but the surgery was called off when his mother developed an infection. He pled guilty to stealing more than $1 million in COVID relief funds.
2: So, Kendra, I have to ask you. If you were facing, some jail time for the embezzlement of funds, would you be willing to donate your kidney to your mother to, lessen the charges, I guess?
1: I wonder what the charges are.
2: Why does he have to give his kidney to his mom? I mean, good for him, I guess, or his mother if she desperately needs it, but what a twist.
1: My question is, why is there a debate about giving a kidney to your mom?
2: And the timetable is also, in question here.
1: Yeah, that's also crazy. Like, she gave you that kidney, so I guess you could, like, give it back to her in a way. Like, she grew that. Like, she...
2: That's her kidney.
1: That is her kidney. She is the rightful owner, okay?
2: She gets at least one of them, I mean.
1: Yeah. Yeah, I'd give my mom a kidney. Like, no question. Would you give your mom a kidney?
2: Of course.
1: Yeah.
2: I'm happy to.
1: Why
2: Especially
1: is this...
2: if it gets me out of some jail time.
1: Yeah, then I look like a hero. And, like, I gotta be honest... All right, back to, like, the whole, like, weirdly guys I would date thing. I would much rather be with a guy who commits white-collar crime than, like, post thirst traps on the internet. Like, white-collar crime's kind of hot.
2: He's probably, stealing $1 million for the family business, He was thought he was doing good.
1: Yeah, he was going to buy his mom a kidney. Chicks dig scars, I got to say. Prison, maybe not. Okay, wait, no, here's my final answer. If I'm still going to serve jail time... If I give my mom a kidney, no, because having a new scar in prison would probably mean people would exploit that. And that if in a male prison, that's not a place you want to be dealing with any rear anything issue wise. So if I'm going to go to jail anyway, probably not. I'm going to need that kidney in jail. I'm going to need it,
2: But could be a valuable asset.
1: Yeah. How do you think you'd do in jail?
2: Oh, terrible. Terrible. I'm a neurotic, bored guy. I would lose my mind in jail.
1: I think I'd be really good at jail. Only because, one, knock on wood, I don't think I'd go to jail for something stupid. I would go to jail for something that would put me in solitary confinement.
2: Something very well thought out.
1: And I would be, if that's not the case, I would do something insane enough to be put in solitary confinement. And I'm from Florida. I can kind of fight. And I'm a biter. I think I'd be, maybe I'm overestimating this. I think that Massachusetts jail is definitely a lot different than Jacksonville jail.
2: I would have to think there's some differences there in a
1: for sure.
2: Yeah, the clientele for sure.
1: Yeah, I think I'd be middle of the ground. I would go to jail for something that would put me in solitary confinement. I think I'd be okay. All right, we mused. We'll do a short segment on something here. Actually, you know what? We can keep being weird. I kind of want to talk about the electromagnetic fields in San Francisco. We can do that when we come back. 617-779-0985. 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

0: Pendleton here with you until 11 o'clock. We're going to have a quick segment here because my sweet friend Tanya Ray Fox is going to be calling in to talk to us about the Patriots. But Jake in Boston is on the line and he wants to talk about Bill Belichick. Good evening, Jake.
1: Hi, Kendra. I've got three things for you. You ready for me?
0: All right, let's do it.
1: All right. We know Jordan Hudson has been very well behaved over the last 9 months or so, but Mikey Lombardi was put on leave for yelling and being mean to a male staffer. And now Burt Breer was on with your buddy Fred this morning, and he said that the Steve Belichick medical leave was basically, quote-unquote, based on things that had happened in the past. Now, we know Steve was arrested in 2006 for possession before Daddy saved his entire life by giving him a job and basically, you know, turning him into Nepo Baby Central. So when you throw in the fact that he was in Florida with David Andrews in Nantucket just a few weeks ago, and in Nantucket with their clique there where Jen Belichick avoided the arrest warrant, I wouldn't mind getting the FOIAs ready because I don't think this is a real medical thing. I think it was a thing to hide what would be a fireable offense at the University of North Carolina, which would be a relapse. So that's number one.
0: Wait. Let me comment on this. Let's do this one by one. We can have some banter. What if I am going to the UNC-TCU game in Dublin, by the way, so I can scout.
1: That's awesome. Good for you.
0: However, what if this issue from the past is him actually sticking up for his mom and walking out on Bill's team because of the rift with the parents and Jordan?
1: In 2020, Steve and Jen had, I believe it was their second child. That child spent like 5 weeks in the ICU. This was when Bill was looking homeless in press conferences. Listen, if they were able to keep that under wraps, I'm surprised that this got out. And I think it got out because it was this or he was going to be fired. So Jen's a narcissist to the top degree. She hasn't said anything. I'm guessing until someone proves me otherwise. And listen, if it was something really serious, if he was diagnosed with cancer, Jen would be the first one, you know, talking about how brave her husband is. This is a bad thing. He did something bad. He didn't do something. This isn't a health thing. He did something bad. He needs to go to rehab like a celebrity. And they're trying to use this as a masquerade because if they admit to something bad at a public university where you could be FOIA'd, he's out. And that entire athletic department wants blood right now, Kendra.
0: Okay. You're our voice of gossip here. What do you got, number two?
1: So the last one is, you are our resident female co-host here until Aurora and Riley step up into their respective roles after their internships. The WNBA is popping off right now culturally. We have the Connecticut Sun in here in 2 weeks. Final game they're going to play in Boston. They're 13 games out right now. What are we going to do here next? First of all, the governor's been begging for a team, so someone's got to get on the governor to actually bid for her own team instead of try and steal someone else's team. But what do you think of all the hate, all the hoopla going on in the W right now with Sophie and Caitlin and Mean Girlin? Because it's more entertaining. I like that more than I like the Jays subtweeting each other and subtly trying to get under each other's nerves. Like that's no fun. Give me Sophie and give me everything going on with the girls beating each other up right now.
0: Would I be correct in assuming that you live for the girls beefing?
1: Oh, I thought Enos Kanter's announcement today was utterly hilarious. I live for that. It's great. Listen, we don't have baseball next year because of a lockout. I want to see Felger and Mavs dive into WNBA culture because it would be fascinating and there's a lot to talk about. And it's very entertaining at the end of the day.
0: Oh, I do think it's so entertaining. It's the level of entertainment that the NBA used to be. But I don't know if it's entertaining in a good way or entertaining in a brain rot way.
1: It's brain rot. It's like Vanderpump. It's like a good reality show, like Stassi Schroeder's new reality show. It is they kind of get that it is a reality show. Meanwhile, I hear Tatum and Jaylen Brown, you know, talking behind each other's backs, you know, like high school locker room, you know, like gossip talk, and they'll just take shots at each other in the W. Like it's like a complete gender 180 for how things used to be. It's a fascinating study in just dynamics right now.
0: It's true. All right, what do you got for me, number three?
1: Oh, number three, I was going to say, what's it like having Aurora and Riley step up big time at the station? Because they have actually done a really good job, and I think that you have a lot of interns come in there who want to be the host and think, it, you know, I can do play-by-play at my local college. And I think what those two have done is they've stepped up and they realize, you know, they have an audience that they've built socially in terms of content. So what is it like having two sidekicks to keep on trucking?
0: All right, cool. What a PG call from Jake in Boston. I will, you know what? I don't often stand on my Jake in Boston soapbox, but I'll give it to him. That was a PG call for Jake, especially on a Friday night after 9 p.m.
2: Ish.
0: We'll give him ish.
2: I'd still rather have a root canal or a colonoscopy than listen to him call back in, but that's just me personally. I don't need to speculate on Steve Belichick's health.
0: Yeah, I kind of want to because I'm going to the game. So it's like, I don't know. Do we think that she's going to wear the snake pantsuit again? I will say, not a Jordan truther. I respect the hell out of her because she's a smart cookie. You can say whatever you want about her, but she knows how to weasel. However, that thing, that outfit, whoever made it, I want it. I want that outfit. We made fun of her for her high heels and snakeskin, whatever. That I would do that. I hate to say it. I'm a real sports gal. I would wear that on the sidelines. Next question. Riley and Aurora. I have not spent any time around Aurora. I do follow her online. She seems active, grinding. Reminds me of me when I was that age, going to the gym at whatever hour. When I was Aurora and Riley's age, I was interning part-time at ESPN, working full-time at a bar, going to school full-time, and I had a puppy. And watching these girls grind, and kind of, no offense,

0: So
1: I think it's mandated at this point. It's part of the agenda. And yeah, I mean, Riley and Aurora have been not just huge additions to the shows they're on, but huge additions to the station as a whole, going to training camp and taking pictures and getting all kinds of social media content. So yeah, we're lucky to have young, ambitious people still coming into this business.
0: I agree. Yeah, definitely. I think some of these stars of the intern program over the last couple of years, and I'm really happy to have them. It's been nice to see, you know, we've had Katie and other interns in the past, but like it's nice to see other girls around here, even though I had to scan Riley into the women's bathroom. Like, it's good. It's encouraging. And like I went into earlier, like when I just said like so many times, I'm so sorry. Sometimes I catch myself saying things. I'm like, why did I just do that? But it's nice that there are girls who are going to give other girls someone to look up to. Whenever I'm having a bad day in this industry, I just think about the fact that I'm maybe making it easier for the next Riley or Aurora or whoever's going to come after them. Like, there is a space here because of the women who came before me, and I hope to do that for them. And I'm sorry if you're a guy out there and you're rolling your eyes, but you have a mom, you have a daughter, you have a sister, you have, everybody has a woman in their life, okay? And if you're a decent person, you want them to do what they want to do. And if that's talk sports, that's what they should do. Speaking of women in sports, my sweet friend Tanya is going to join us to talk all thing Patriots when we get back from this break. 617-779-0985. We're going to hit a headline already? I don't even know. I have no idea. I'm losing track of time. We're going to do stuff. We'll be back for Tanya.
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0: Okay, we didn't hit a headline. I'm losing track of time. We're just yapping. Jake's calling. We're musing at the wrong time. Headlines. It is. Let me refresh where the Red Sox are. It is. Is the game over? No. The eighth just ended. It is 13-1 Boston right now against the Athletics at Fenway Park. And the Athletics fired their manager, David Frost, earlier today. The Patriots had a scrimmage today. Romeo Doubs was back out on the field. And no Will Campbell today. Lots of moving parts on that offensive line. And elsewhere in the NFL, Peter Skoronski got a bag today from the Tennessee Titans, becoming the highest paid guard in the NFL with a 4-year, $100 million contract. And as I've been hinting at all night long, I am fascinated to see what this Kirk Cousins and Max Crosby fist fight might have looked like. Yes, fist fight, two punches, whatever you want to call it. That did happen at their training camp today. And Andy Reid said Patrick Mahomes will not be available for the first preseason game. 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Don't put off losing weight this summer. Reach your goal during the easiest season for weight loss. Awaken 180, the official weight loss program of summer. 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I'm Kendra Middleton, and your next update is in about half an hour.
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1: Yes, guys, you read my mind. It is ladies' night here on The Joe Show. Kendra Middleton filling in for Joe Murray. Told you guys a few times tonight that we were going to have my sweet friend Tanya Rae Fox join us to talk about the Patriots. Tanya, hello!
2: Hello, am I coming through clearly?
1: Yeah, you sound good.
2: Amazing. Okay, great. How are you, Kendra?
1: I'm so good. Thank you so much for joining us. How are you?
2: I am great. I did a whole podcast where we have where we drink during the podcast.
1: Oh, perfect. So the perfect, you know? Friday night phone call for you right now. What was your drink of choice tonight?
2: Well, it's so funny because normally we keep it classy with a Sauvignon Blanc, but we were running out of options in the studio. So I had Malibu rum for the first time in approximately 25 years.
1: Oh,
2: I have, yeah.
1: Do you have Pedialyte at home?
2: Mm-hmm.
1: I was going to say, I fear we're too old for that amount of sugar. But I will say, there was a guy a couple weeks ago when I was hosting this show who called in and went on the most insane tangent I've ever heard. And at the end of the call, I was like, okay, my friend, like, what were you drinking tonight? And he just goes, Drew Bledsoe wine, all gone. So maybe you should mix a Drew Bledsoe wine in.
2: You know what? I've never had Drew Bledsoe's wine. And my mom was like, we have to get Drew's wine. Like, we have to try it. And you just reminded me of that. And you know what? That should be, you know, hey, listen, if he wants to sponsor my podcast, I'd be happy to drink it.
1: Yeah, you could have Drew Bledsoe wine every Friday night. What a perfect situation. Okay, so if I'm not mistaken, this is your first time on the Sports Hub, right?
2: It's my first time in a long time.
1: Okay, perfect. So the people probably aren't as familiar with you and your takes. If you don't follow her, you should. She's Tanya Rae Fox, I think pretty much everywhere on socials, if I'm not mistaken.
2: Everywhere on socials. It's a classic Tanya Rae Fox everywhere you can find me.
1: Perfect. So for those of you who are unfamiliar with your work, can you give us just a quick TLDR of what you thought of the Patriots last year, what you thought of their postseason in the Super Bowl, your thoughts on Drake May, and the addition of A.J. Brown before we get into this year and the expectations?
2: Of course I can. I'm so glad you asked, Kendra. So the Patriots, I had a pretty high expectation last year. I wasn't one of those people who didn't think they were going to make the playoffs. I thought they were going to make the playoffs. But let's be 100% honest. Anybody who says they thought that they were going to go on a run to the Super Bowl is lying. My big takeaway from the season last year was that I thought Drake May, the drop-off from regular season to postseason was pretty significant. And because I cover the NFL nationally, right, I'm not just in the local market, I was paying attention and covering every single game and every single, you know, one of these quarterbacks throughout the whole season. And I thought that Drake was, you know, on the level of like CJ Stroud in levels of disappointment. And that's not because I don't think that he is capable of being on the level of the quarterbacks he's sort of being put with in like the tier two group, but with, you know, the Caleb Williams of the world and all that. But the sparks of brilliance that I saw from other quarterbacks in the postseason in more difficult circumstances made me question kind of what the issue was with Drake specifically, considering the team around him, right? So someone like Bryce Young, who had one playoff opportunity to show what he had to do, had one of the more incredible playoff debuts I can remember against the Los Angeles Rams. They lost the game, but he kept them in a game that they should not have been in. The brilliance from Caleb Williams, who got a lot of slack early on, the kind of slack that I think Drake May avoided by having people like Josh McDaniels coaching him, Mike Vrabel, and he showed flashes of brilliance. And I think that for Drake to go from an MVP level player to in the regular season with all the advanced metrics to what we saw in the playoffs, and then to, you know, it was not just on him what happened in the Super Bowl. It was not just on him that they never really were in that game. But he certainly was not ready to go. And for a season, for a fandom full of people who remember what Tom Brady looked like in year two, tough bricks, tough look, right? And as we're heading into this season, I actually kind of love that AJ Brown is on this team, because I think a chaotic wide receiver who's going to bring a ton of talent and also a bunch of drama is exactly the kind of stuff that
1: we can dump you. It's okay. It's after 9 o'clock. You're good. Stream wins.
2: That exactly kind of stuff that someone like Drake May needs to experience. And AJ Brown is as talented to me as someone like Stephon Diggs. He's a different type of wide receiver. But unlike Stephon, it seems like he's already started a little bit more drama than we would like to see. And I'm actually okay with that, to be quite honest.
1: Yeah, totally. We were actually having that conversation earlier. Like, any wide receiver who is worth a crap in this league comes with a certain diva mentality, and you know that going into it. The only star receiver in the entirety of the NFL that I can think of who wasn't that way is Larry Fitzgerald, and he's one in a million, and we'll never see another one of him. We never have. So I'm also okay with that, because it was expected heading into the talks of getting him on this team. I want to go back to something you said about Drake May's playoff performance. You compared him to the disappointment of CJ Stroud. Do you think that this was maybe a one-off? How much of his struggles do you put on the offensive line and his receivers? Do you think that we'll see him kind of be maybe like a Justin Herbert or a Lamar Jackson, Josh Allen type? What are your expectations from him in his potential future postseasons?
2: For Drake May?
1: Yeah.
2: Yeah, I think that I would say probably a Josh Allen is the best comp, which is that we're going to see really good playoff performances and really tough playoff performances over the next couple of years. I don't think that he has shown the consistency week to week of, I can carry the offense myself. I can lock in mentally when things aren't going perfectly right. Now, we have seen Drake make incredible plays. The thing that made me believe in Drake was that he could do some of those things with his actual, just his physical talent that we were not seeing for years with somebody like Mac Jones, right? And that was the thing that made me like, oh my God, okay, we've got a guy who can pull a play out of his butt because he is just that talented. And that makes me always feel good. The pure talent and the ability to, he doesn't get nearly as shaken in the pocket. He's much more steady back there. But at the same time, he does not have I compare him very much, and I think he should be very much compared. Just like Josh Allen and Lamar are compared so often, I think that Caleb Williams and Drake will have the same fate. And in the same places where Drake could not make the thing happen in the playoffs for the Patriots, Caleb Williams was.
1: Yeah.
2: Now, at the end of the day, Caleb Williams has an offensive savant for a head coach. Drake May has a defensive head coach, but he also has Josh McDaniels. So that's where I start thinking we might be in for a Josh Allen type ride with Drake May.
1: Okay. I mean, I guess that wouldn't be the worst thing in the world. Like, they're still fun. They're fans.
2: No, it would not be the worst thing in the world.
1: No, like, they can't get over the hump, but there could be much worse in this town. I'll tell you that. I want to get into this season, but I want to ask you, what are your thoughts on Christian Gonzalez and his contract negotiations? We had David Andrews is a contributor here at the Sports Hub, and he was on earlier today and put out a tweet saying that he's really impressed with the fact that he's still out there and still competing. I'm kind of in the camp that the big kind of conversation around him has been his health, and the best ability in this league is availability. So I think he almost kind of has to be out there. But what do you think about his contract? What's with the holdout? Where are your thoughts at here?
2: Yeah, I mean, listen, I think Christian Gonzalez should be out there. This is not somebody, you know, like a Vince Wilfork or a Matt Light or somebody back in the day who was like, hey, I want my contract. Logan Mankins, I think it was, not Matt Light. But like, he was drafted in 2023. Like, he's been incredible. He's to me worth every penny that like anybody would be paid. And at the end of the day, also, you know, you are so early on in your career at this point, we don't have a ton of time to waste. You're in a Super Bowl window. And I think that that's something that makes him unique from other like potential holdouts, other contract situations, is that, you know, and I understand that NFL players have short lifespans when it comes to health compared to other sports. But when you're in a Super Bowl window and your opportunity to not only make money now, but make money down the line is on the table in all of these negotiations, that's something you have to consider. Devin and Jason McCourty are on our televisions every week because they were champions, not because of the cash that they made in year three. So when you talk about your contract right now, I understand money right now. I understand all those things. Focus on getting it. You're going to get it. You're Christian Gonzalez. It is a no-brainer that you're going to get paid. And also, stay on the field. Don't blow this while you're in the window of staying competitive, going to divisional rounds and championship games and potentially more Super Bowls. Because down the line, that's what gets you paid when you can no longer play football. And I think for me, seeing Christian Gonzalez on the field and prioritizing football while trying to make that money, while trying to get that contract done, that's the most important thing. I don't want to see these guys end up in a spot where they lose future opportunities or they don't end up in a space that they want to be in post-playing. And I know it's so hard to tell like a 23-year-old that, but it's just like, I've become like a mom in that way where I'm like, you should think about your future and keep playing football as long as you can because this is not going to go on that long.
1: Totally. I want to talk about this season, but you brought up the McCourtys. Obviously, you, like myself, are a football sicko. You were watching the Hall of Fame game last night. And Maria Taylor brought up to Mike Tomlin and Devin McCourty the issue with Mike Vrabel and Diana Rossini this offseason. Did you think that that was fair or foul? I'm in the camp. Listen, we love a clickbait. We love a headline. We love a meme. We love to double down. You and I are one and the same in that. But it just felt random, it felt out of place, and it felt like the only reason it was brought up was because McCourty was there, or was it just such a big headline this offseason that it couldn't be ignored?
2: I think that it couldn't be ignored purely because at the end of the day, we have to be honest about what is going to be a surprising, salacious story. We're talking about a reporter and an NFL head coach. We're talking about, you know, the kind of stuff that just doesn't get ignored, right? And I know in sports, we like to think that we are better than tabloids, but you and I both know we're not. On the flip side, this story is one of the more overblown in recent sports media memory. And, you know, I'm only going to say so much, but I've been in sports media for 16 years. And when I tell you that it is nothing new that reporters have specific personal relationships with players, I know I'm not telling, you know, players, coaches, GMs, executives, sometimes even owners, I'm not telling anything you don't know.
1: Yeah.
2: This is not something that is uniquely an issue for a reporter over any other type of extremely close personal relationship that a lot of people have. We just saw in the last couple of weeks, a lot of the most connected reporters in the country ignore that, just totally not report that one of the most famous head coaches in the country, Kyle Shanahan, had been in a nearly fatal car accident. They didn't report that because of personal relationships, Kendra. And this is just what happens. So I genuinely think that the bigger issue is that Mike Vrabel did something that might distract, right? We always talk about distractions in football. You want to put that on him? Fine. He did something stupid that was going to distract from football. And that's something that he would chastise his players for. So he deserves a little bit of criticism. Do I think it's the be all end all scandal of the century? Come on, please. I'm sorry. I just know too much. I know too much to believe that.
1: You've seen too much. All right.
2: I really have.
1: Let's transition to this upcoming season. What are your expectations? What's realistic? What should people be hoping for this New England Patriots team?
2: They should be hoping that the Patriots make the playoffs and win a playoff game. And this is a much more difficult schedule this year. Are they playing the NFC North? They're playing the NFC North, right?
1: Yes.
2: So, you know, that's a nightmare. They just have a much more difficult schedule. The Super Bowl hangover is real. Historically, you cannot say otherwise. And now you just brought up the biggest reasons why there might be questions around how this team can gel. if Mike Vrabel is in a weird place personally. We all, you know what it's like to try to do your job when things are crazy in your personal life. It's very difficult. It doesn't stop because you're an NFL head coach. There's a lot working against them in terms of repeating any sort of success that they saw last year. I don't expect that. I don't expect them back in the Super Bowl. I do expect them to make the playoffs. I do expect them to be competitive with the Bills for the division. I think that that's going to be a battle. I expect that they should be in that battle till the end of the season. It would be a massive disappointment to me if the Bills had wrapped up the division by, like, you know, week 13, right?
1: Yeah.
2: But you know, get in there, win your first playoff game, whatever that is, whether it's wild card or divisional round. And I'll feel pretty good about that. I look around. I think that the Chiefs are going to be better than they were last year. The Bengals are a problem if Joe Burrow is healthy. I think Lamar Jackson and the Ravens are going to be better than they were last year. You know, the Bills are in the same sort of situation that the Patriots are in, where I'm like, I'm kind of intrigued to see what happens here. But it's going to be down to those two teams, obviously. And so the cream of the crop in the AFC, you know, they're not, there's not like a ton of teams ahead of them. But I have no reason to believe, based on this last season, on this sort of miracle run, that they are going to repeat and make some great run to the AFC championship game again. Would I be shocked? No, I'd be more shocked if they didn't make the playoffs, though.
1: Okay. All right, so my final question for you before I let you go. Some reports coming out of training camp today that the offensive line is kind of what seems to be in shambles, for lack of a better term. No Will Campbell, Caleb Lomu not looking like he's probably NFL ready. Are you more worried about the offense or the defense this upcoming season?
2: I am always more worried about the offense with the Patriots post-Belichick. I'm always more worried about the offense. I've always said this, and, you know, it's not the most NFL serious, I'm an analyst answer, but there are teams that have identities that you simply can't get, you can't get past. For whatever reason, they just stick in the DNA of the stadium or something. Maybe it's the fan base. But, like, the Bears, no matter when, whether they're good, bad, whether they have a quarterback or not, whether they're making playoffs or not, they have a great defense. The Packers, no matter what they're doing, have a great quarterback. The Patriots, no matter what they're doing, have a really good defense that's going to pull it out. Sometimes they're bend, don't break. Sometimes they're top of the league in DVOA. But they've had an elite defensive-minded head coach for a really long time, and that sticks with an organization. Sometimes it's a carryover from coaching and just the front office and players. Obviously, Mike Vrabel has the tie back to the Belichick dynasty, and there's a philosophy there that I saw applied to the team last season. And so I have major concerns about the offense, because to me, that's what sort of fell apart most specifically in the playoffs, where you really see, you know, you separate the wheat from the chaff. And, like, let's be honest, that offense was just brutal, and the defense really did their job over and over again. And I expect that to stay that way. I think Mike Vrabel could coach defense in his sleep. I genuinely think he's incredible. And Josh McDaniels is one of the best offensive coordinators in the last couple of decades, but you can only work with so much. And when you have issues on the offensive line, that's what happened to CJ Stroud last year. He went from looking like one of the best quarterbacks in the NFL to looking like what we saw last year, just falling apart at the end of the season. And that's concerning. So, yeah.
1: All right, sweet friend, before I let you go, what is your record prediction for the 2026 New England Patriots?
2: Oh my gosh. All right. All right. I'm going to give them 11 wins.
1: All right.
2: I'll give them 11 and what is it? 11 and 6. Right?
1: All right.
2: So yeah.
1: All right. Where can everybody find you on socials?
2: Tanya Ray, Fox, everywhere. Luckily, if you start typing Tanya Ray, I'm usually the first thing that pops up. It's on Instagram, TikTok, YouTube, Threads, all the places.
1: Okay, sweet friends. Thanks so much for joining me. I really appreciate it. We'll have to do this again.
2: Absolutely. Thank you, Kendra. Have an awesome show.
1: Bye. She is Tanya Ray Fox. 11 wins for the New England Patriots. I think that that's pretty realistic. What about you, Skaz? I think 11 wins probably...
0: I'm right in that 10-11 ballpark. I think that's pretty fair.
1: Does that win you a division, 11 games?
0: I think so.
1: Okay. I think that that kind of has to be the expectation, to be honest. Like, there's a want, there's a need at this point, and We know that Josh Allen can't win the big one. I don't want that to become Drake May. All right, 617-779-0985 is the phone number. Let's hit a break, hit a headline, and right back to you on the other side.
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1: The Boston Red Sox winners once again at Fenway Park. No need for pants when you're streaking like this because they just won their ninth straight game. Peyton Tolley had a career high 14 strikeouts in the 13-1 win against the Homeless Athletics. The two sides will run it back at Fenway Park tomorrow at 4:10 p.m. Patriots had a scrimmage today. Romeo Doubs back out there and no Will Campbell today. Lots of moving parts on the offensive line. Definitely something to watch as training camp continues on. Elsewhere in the NFL, Peter Skoronski, now the highest paid guard in the NFL for the Tennessee Titans. He signed a four-year, $100 million contract. And Andy Reid saying Patrick Mahomes will not be available for their first preseason game of the season. Sports Up headlines were brought to you by DN Van Lines. Take the chance out of your move and make the sure bet with DN Van Lines, an approved mover of the Department of Defense, dnvanlines.com. 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I'm Kendra Middleton, and your next update is around 10:30.
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0: to the Joe Show. Kendra Middleton here with you for one final hour, filling in for Joe Murray. The Red Sox winners once again, a ninth game in a row. Pretty much, we can call it a historic season at this point. The interim head, the interim manager, Chad Tracy, is talking to the media right now. So if he says anything of note, which I'm not sure you can really say anything of note in a 13-1 victory, but if he does, we will get that audio for you. I'm very much in the camp that we talked about this earlier. Can we just remove the term interim from his title? He's the manager of the Boston Red Sox. He has earned that right. You guys are all ready to talk about Peyton Tolle and his 14 career high strikeouts tonight. So let's go to the phones. Let's talk to Steve in Whitman. Hello, Steve.
1: Hey, Kendra. You're doing a great job. Just must say that.
0: Thank you. Appreciate it.
1: Let me tell you. So I had kind of a life change, and a lot of the cable situation went to, what do we purchase? So Nesson 360, they finally got me. They finally got me. And it wasn't last night. It was the night before, which was a good game. But then to get to sit and watch what people are calling maybe the game of the regular season, right? How special. Pretty cool. They got my money. I probably would have paid them $30 to not watch them the first half of the season. So, you know, I just kind of find that kind of funny. And I was a little bit superstitious that I would be the reason that once I paid for it, they would start losing. It didn't go that way, and it's not going that way, and that makes me very happy as a huge Boston sports fan. So just wanted to share that with you.
0: Thanks, Steve. I appreciate it. I also appreciate the kind words. I'm so glad that this city is having fun. I said this earlier tonight. This city, this kind of region is just so, in comparison to any other team in town, when the Red Sox are good, no other team, when they're good, changes the vibe of the town like the Red Sox do. It's just, it's contagious. And I don't know if it's more fun because of how bad and how bad of a start they got off to this season, that fans were just fiending for it. I'll take whatever they're going to give us. They're giving us a season, which is more than we could have asked for 2 months ago. Anything on this is gravy. It's free guacamole. It's a free ride. The Boston Red Sox can do no wrong for the rest of the season, in my opinion. I don't know about you guys, unless for some reason they don't remove that interim title from Chad Tracy's name. Let's go to Justin and Lynn, who wants to talk about the Red Sox. Hello, Justin.
2: Hey, Justin, I want to talk about the Red Sox. This is a historical run that they're on. And, you know, I mean, I didn't see this coming, and this continues to be amazing. And last night's game in particular was amazing. They didn't want to lose that game last night. Tonight, not the case, but last night's game I thought was the game of the year.
0: I agree, Justin. Thanks so much for the call. It was the game of the year. And I don't know about anyone out there or you, Skaz, but when I was watching last night's game, it was, you could almost just see like the flip of the switch with the team where they didn't want to lose that game and they weren't going to lose that game. And there became a point where you knew that they weren't going to lose that game. A switch just flipped. They are not ready to go back to the Red Sox that they were. I think that if you, even people other than, you know, Rutschman coming back from injury, if you mess up the vibe or whatever juju this team has going on, leave Trevor Story at home. Honestly, leave Roman Anthony in Florida. I don't care. I don't mess with the vibes of this team until they go on a streak that feels like you can introduce somebody else for addition. Because right now we've talked about a theme of addition by subtraction so far tonight. I think that's exactly what's going on with this Red Sox team.
3: Yeah, and I think, you know, last night was kind of the perfect example, you know, of the entire season for this team, refusing to quit, coming back. And what really stood out to me was, you know, that they got one back for Chapman, a guy who's kind of been unflappable for them. You know, even when they weren't great, he was, you know, amazing. And then, you know, when was the last time he let up a home run in a situation like that? Had to have been, you know, at least a month, and they battle right back and bail him out. And that's just the kind of team they've become. Like a couple months ago, Chapman lets up that home run. That's the end of the game. They lose that game. They go out in a whimper in the ninth inning, and, you know, they're down to the last strike. Willie Abreu comes through. Duran has some big moments. And then it's Sogard and Siegler and Monasterio. So I'm with you. It's addition by subtraction. And Chad Tracy, I think, deserves all the credit in the world.
0: I got to be honest. we talked earlier this evening about how it almost feels like you're waiting for the shoe to drop with this team because they don't have the star power. They just have a weird chemistry that nobody can explain. It is one of the like craziest sports phenomenons of my lifetime where I can't remember another team that had a turnaround like this. If you can, please be my guest, but I can't. And so this team prior earlier in the season, I wouldn't even recognize them. And so the fact that we're here is just such a treat, and I'm having fun and I don't want it to end. But I, and like others on this station, specifically Matt McCarthy, I remember saying, him saying he wasn't going to take this team seriously until they made it through that stretch after the All-Star break. I have to be honest, I don't think I started taking them seriously until after the Dodgers series. That was really kind of the eye-opening moment for me. And do I think that this is a World Series team? No, I think that the expectation here is to make the playoffs. And if you win a playoff game, even better. Like, that's way better off than we would have been talking about months ago. But now that I've seen them perform the way they did against the Dodgers, it was a David versus Goliath type of situation, especially because they truly have become the villains of baseball in the last couple of weeks after the Scooble deal. So I don't think that this team can afford to bring back anybody until, for some reason, whatever magic they have going on wears off. I really don't think that they can afford to do that. And the fact that they've won, is the streaks that they've gone on this season, it truly is a historic season, and it's going to be a real bummer if it dies. I think that there is such a difference between sports fans in town, and I know that everybody here loves all of the Boston teams for the most part, right? But everybody here has a team that they favor more than the others. I don't know how to kind of judge what Red Sox fans are going to be like when this team melts down, because we were talking earlier about like kind of the mental health of like the diehard Red Sox fans in town when the team was really going through it. I can't decide if the fans in town are going to have expectations now and wants and needs out of this season, or if this just magical, you know, 6 weeks, whatever, 8 weeks it's going to be, whatever it's going to be, is enough to satisfy the itch of the diehard Red Sox fan in town. Because I can tell you, Patriots fans would be pissed. Like, the sky would be falling and the roof would be on fire. Celtics fans would be in the fetal position, pointing fingers and crying. And I think Bruins fans would be trying to fist fight somebody over a beer in the crowd. Red Sox fans, I really can't predict how you guys are going to react to whatever outcome this season is going to have. Skaz, there is like such a difference between like the diehard fan of every single team in this town.
3: Yeah, and I think, you know, history is a big part of that. You know, there's the damaged Bruins fans, there's your pink hat Red Sox fans. Like, it kind of comes with the territory.
0: I hate that term.
3: Yeah, I know. And I think Red Sox ownership is kind of done this to the fan base, because Joe Murray's been on this, but no one in sports is better at going worst to first than the Boston Red Sox and John Henry. It's kind of their thing, unfortunately. You know, they'll be in last place and then they'll win a World Series the next year. Like, they've done it multiple times. I do, you know, wonder. I think the offseason is going to tell you a lot. What do they do? Do they go after a shortstop? How much do they really believe in Franklin Arias? Because my belief is not that much, because all the rumors we've heard was that they were hell-bent on getting a shortstop, but they allegedly have the guy in AAA who's supposed to be the future. So I think that's some mixed messaging there. So I'll be interested to see how that plays out after this season. But I still think it comes back to money. If they spend money and field a good baseball team, the fans will be happy. If you don't spend money and they suck, they're going to hear about it. And I don't know if you were made aware of this, but did you happen to catch Linda Pizzuti's Instagram stories last night?
0: I did not.
3: So Linda Pizzuti, obviously the wife of John Henry, fairly active, I would say, on social media, but she was posting from inside their suite last night during extra innings. And in the videos, I think we may actually have them in the system. I'll play you a little sound here. Let me just make sure I can pull it up. But a very dialed in John Henry, a very attentive John Henry, I would say. Where is it here? I had it in my files. But John Henry actually caring. Here we go. This is a mashup of what you would have heard if you tuned into Linda Pizzuti's Instagram stories last night. And I do think this is something that Red Sox fans, it may seem small, but I think it actually does matter a little bit.
4: There it is. Tie game.
5: Jaron Duran popping it up.
4: Oh, we win the game. We win the game.
3: So, yes, does he sound like Mr. Burns, and does he sound like an old man? Yes.
0: I was going to say he sounds like my grandpa when I would go over and watch the Atlanta Braves games with him and eat Popeye's chicken.
3: I mean, he's not far off, but that's the most lively John Henry content we've gotten, and not exaggerating.
0: Since the cigar.
3: Since that, and that didn't really go so well, but actual audio out of John Henry's mouth, I would say that's the most we've gotten in, I don't know, 6 years or something like that, so... John Henry is making himself publicly available. He was in the stands the other night. He walked down and sat amongst the people, which is something you couldn't have imagined a few months ago. So I would just warn the Red Sox, they kind of also lead the league in premature celebrations when it comes to this stuff. Just, you know, don't get too ahead of yourselves. Let the baseball team be the story.
0: I got to be honest, they're spreading the love so much that Jaron Duran had a home run tonight.
3: He's been good.
0: What a time. What a time to be a Boston Red Sox fan. What a time to be in Boston. You know, this city might make me stay a little bit longer if they revive like the 2010 sports era. I gotta be honest. I would stay for that. I would delay moving back to Sunshine for a little while if we got those vibes and those parties. All right, 617-779-0985 if you want to talk about the Red Sox. That was our post-game minute. When we come back, I have the football itch. You have the football itch. Let's get into all of the kind of national stories that you might have missed in training camp. I think that that's a good thing to hit before everybody has their fantasy football drafts and we get really far into all of that. Maybe it'll help you do some prep work, make you remember some things. We're going to do that on the other side. Kendra Middleton in for Joe Murray.
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0: The Joe Show, Kendra Middleton in for Joe Murray for about another half an hour. And you, if you want, 617-779-0985. We've talked Red Sox. We've talked Celtics. We've talked Hall of Fame game. We've talked college football. We've done it all. We've had a guest. We've had calls. We've had everything. But I want to talk some national NFL here, because if you're listening to this and not, you know, Red Sox post game, you're probably a football sicko. You're ready. You're sweating. That's why you're listening to me and not our, you know, people across the street. So I want to talk about all of the major things going on before we head into this season, kind of talk about training camp across the league so far. There's been some major stories. I am really, really itching for the video of Max Crosby and Kirk Cousins allegedly getting in a fight today. I saw Will Blackman and I can't remember his name. Somebody else on Twitter saying that they know both of those players and that Kirk Cousins would actually beat the tattoos off of Max Crosby. And weirdly, I kind of see that. Like, Kirk Cousins gives the energy of like a crazy white guy that you really don't want to F with. Yeah, Max Crosby looks scary. I highly doubt that anyone listening to this program is on the internet enough to know the trend of, it's like where you show a friend group of girls and it's like, looks like a cinnamon roll, is a cinnamon roll, looks like a cinnamon roll, will kill you, looks like they would kill you, is a cinnamon roll. Max Crosby gives the vibe that he looks like he will kill you and is a cinnamon roll. So I think that weirdly in a way makes sense in my brain. However, if you guys know me, if you listen to me, whether it's on Action Network, whether it's here, whether it's on Saturdays, you know that I have had my tinfoil truther hat on about the San Francisco 49ers and their stupid radio waves from that facility. I don't know if you saw this, Skaz, but there is like now a parody account of like the electromagnetic factory field thing, whatever.
1: The substation, I believe.
0: Yes. And whenever someone gets hurt, it just quotes, tweets it and says, nom, nom, nom. I'm sorry, I do not root for injury. I hate injury, but that is a level of comedic genius that I strive to be. I would love to be that funny. So I want to start with the 49ers because I feel like I would be doing myself and you a disservice if I didn't contribute to the discourse surrounding this substation, okay? Nick Bosa, out with soreness. Dre Greenlaw, out with soreness. Kyle Juszczyk, finger fracture. Mike Evans, quad, shocker. And then a bunch of other guys on this injury report. So many people. And Ricky Pearsall, probably not playing at all this season. You cannot tell me with a roster like this that weirdly this substation situation is not contributing to whatever kind of weird vibe injury-wise has been going on in San Francisco for years. This has been the best roster in football on paper, on the field when they're healthy, plug-and-play offense for Brock Purdy, baller defense. I always cheer for a team who runs the fullback, but they cannot stay healthy and put the pieces together for a single season. So that is a huge takeaway. We're all going to be on substation watch, okay? We're on guard. We're on watch. We're on duty. The next thing I want to talk about, there is heading 2 weeks ago, if you would have been like, Kendra Middleton right now, who is starting for the Cleveland Browns this season? I probably would have said Deshaun. But now, he's thrown 8 picks in practice in 9 days. The worst contract in NFL history, by far. It has to be Shedeur Sanders at this point. And weirdly, I don't think that Deion Sanders being at practice is a nothing burger. I get that it's his kid, parents go to practice all the time, but Deion doesn't show up places to not be seen or to say something crazy to somebody.
1: So you're not a Dylan Gabriel believer, then?
0: I wish that I was, but no, I'm not. It's got to be Shedeur. But to be honest, I think Cleveland had an incredible draft. But the nice thing, weirdly, about Browns fans is that it doesn't really matter who's starting at quarterback. Your ceiling's still kind of the same. Like, the ceiling for their expectations, no matter who is there, there's really not that big of a drop-off, okay? Like, I'm sorry, I don't know if that hurts anybody's feelings, that might be a Browns fan out there, but there's really no difference between those three. I think that they need to win some games for morale and for the city and not just kind of tank for a quarterback next year, because clearly whatever you're doing is not working. The people with the jerseys of all the quarterbacks they've had over the years, kudos to you guys, because woof. But they need some morale talk. The next thing, the injury bug, the Bears safety Kobe Bryant expected to miss 8 to 10 weeks. That's huge. We already talked about Nick Bosa and Mike Evans, and then Jahmyr Gibbs. Was he just sitting out for a contract? Is he actually hurt? That's the weird question mark vibe for me there. Bijan Robinson gets paid, rightfully so. I think that they're going to have to depend on him a ton this season. Although I don't know if he would be Skaz. Do you play fantasy football?
1: I do.
0: Would you be Bijan or Jahmyr?
1: I'm a Bijan guy.
0: Okay.
1: I think he might be the best football player in the NFL that's not named Myles Garrett.
0: Okay. I am a Justin Herbert hater. Do you take anything away from him and Madison Beer canoodling at practice, or does he have a get out of jail free card?
1: So I didn't really understand, like, practice was over. He's sitting on the field with his girlfriend. Like, I get he's Justin Herbert and she's Madison Beer, but I didn't think anything was too salacious about it. I did see you had a very nice Madison Beer tweet today, Kendra. I was a big fan of that one. I don't know anything about Madison Beer other than the fact that she's dating Justin Herbert. Is she a big
0: singer,
1: enough
0: singer? Yeah.
1: But is she a big enough celebrity in her own right that like headlines could be a distraction for Justin Herbert? Yes.
0: Yeah. Yes.
1: I mean,
0: she's been famous for a very long time.
1: Yeah, but Justin Herbert is like, if there was an eligible bachelor in the NFL, it was Justin Herbert.
0: No, it's Joe Burrow. Are you joking?
1: Okay, he's 6'6". He's the star quarterback.
0: Joe Burrow, next question.
1: But Joe Burrow lives in Cincinnati, Ohio.
0: Don't care.
1: But I just think, like, Justin Herbert, L.A., it works. Like, I don't think it's shocking he's with Madison Beer. If anything, I think it's shocking how Harbaugh's handled Justin Herbert. But for me, I'm out on Justin Herbert. I think he's overrated to this point in his career.
0: Oh, 100%.
1: But happy for him off the field.
0: Yeah, the kid has no clutch gene. I do think he gets a weird get-out-of-jail-free card, because if that were my girlfriend, I, too, would be missing practice to take her to the airport and canoodling her at practice.
1: Come on, what are we doing? Yeah.
0: All right. Hot takes, guys. Aaron Rodgers, will Drew Aller take over by the middle of the season, yes or no?
1: I'm unfortunately a Drew Aller believer. I thought Drew Aller was going to be really good. He stunk at the end of his college career. He's a guy who should have come out earlier, would have been a benefit for him. I don't see Aaron Rodgers getting benched this season, but it's not out of the realm of possibility he gets hurt or just flat out sucks and walks away. I don't think those things are out of the realm of possibility. So apparently all the reports are that Aller has been very good. That's a first-year head coach. He doesn't owe Aaron Rodgers anything. I can see Drew Aller starting for that team at some point.
0: Starting. Okay. Starting at some point.
1: At some point, yeah.

0: See, I mean, the Lions are a hell of a team. Bears, Pack. I mean, they're certainly right up there. I'm trying to think. I mean, the AFC West, I think, is going to be good, but the Raiders are so bad.
1: I don't believe in the Broncos.
0: See, I'm not a Bo Nix guy either, but I think their roster is very... I think they have an elite roster. I don't believe in Bo Nix. I think he actually kind of stinks. But yeah, I think if you wanted to say NFC North best division, I think you have a legitimate argument.
1: I would love to say that KOC is a quarterback whisperer, but I think if that were the case, the leash on JJ McCarthy would have a little bit different length to it. And I don't know if, as bad as he's been and as weird as he is, he has looked okay in training camp. Like, the reports coming out of there, it's pretty dead even. So I think that they're kind of in a spot where I don't know how the rallying behind it, the reports coming out are that the coaches like Kyler Murray and the team is rallying behind JJ McCarthy. I don't understand this reporting because I'm not sure if you remember, but when Kyler Murray was signed to this team, JJ McCarthy and Kyler Murray both did press conferences, and JJ McCarthy was very immature at the podium. Like, this is my job. I don't have to like him. We don't have to be friends, blah, blah, blah. And Kyler Murray was very much like, I'm ready to get to work. Whatever the decision is for this team, I'm here for the team. Very buttoned up professional. We understand the age disparity and the PR training between the two. However, how can you look me in the eyes and tell me with your whole chest that this team is rallying behind a child who stood up at the podium and cried like that? I'm sorry, you can't. Teams rally behind veterans. I don't believe you. You're sitting on a throne of lies. I'm calling your BS. There's absolutely no way. I do think that Kyler Murray immediately gives them the better chance to be winners, but I really think that this whole quarterback debacle debate divide between whoever is going to be the downfall of this team. And I'm sorry, I don't care if Kyler Murray looks like the guy who is running half a mile on a field and not a minute to win a game by pulling a drive out of his butt. I don't care. He's not winning this division. He's not winning a Super Bowl. You can clip this. I don't care. The kid can't see over his offensive line, and the only guy to ever be able to do that and win a Super Bowl will be Drew Brees. Clock it. Okay? That's it. But this is going to be really interesting. The true quarterback battles that we have going into this season, I think are what are potentially going to make this season so special and so entertaining. We're going to get, you know, the AFC battles, the NFC West, like those types of things. But I think that these are going to be the most entertaining storylines. I have to be honest. So those are kind of my thoughts heading into the... All right, Skaz, I'm going to ask you, out of all the quarterback battles, for fantasy football purposes, who would you take a stab at? I feel like it's got to be Kyler.
0: Oh, so... I'm not the biggest Kyler guy. I think because of Jefferson, he certainly needs to be considered.
1: Do you fade JJ because of that?
0: I think a little bit.
1: Me too.
0: Is it crazy, especially coming from a Patriots fan, that I kind of want to say Tua? Like, you get Tua with that offense indoors. He doesn't have to worry about, you know, all his home game. Yeah, I know he was in Miami, but now he's completely in the climate controlled. He's going to play the Panthers. He doesn't have to come up to Buffalo in New England anymore. Like, That Falcons offense has weapons, and I haven't seen much out of Michael Penix to make me think he's going to beat out Tua. So if I see Tua, you know, starting for the Falcons, he's not a bad, you know, we know he can put up numbers when he has weapons. He just can't play in the cold.
1: I don't think that he can survive a season. That's my thing. Like, whether it's an injury to not his brain or, you know, one bad hit, I think that that's my issue with putting any stock in the Falcons. Like, that's another team. Plug and play quarterback away. That roster it's a great roster. They've had some really crappy injuries and a rest that is one of the most absolutely insane stories I've ever read in my life. I'm not going to talk about it because I don't want to give it the time of day because I don't think it deserves it, and I don't think it deserves the clicks or whatever you're going to give it. But that team, they have a good roster, but I don't think that they're going to make the most out of it. Like, there were better decisions that they could have made. And Malik Willis in Miami, like, what is happening?
0: I wanted your take on that. How are Dolphins fans? Are they all in on Malik Willis?
1: I think that there's a weird divide of people who are in on Malik Willis because he showed us half an ounce of magic for a week last year, and it was probably like... That had to be like the just who signed him? I'm sorry.
0: It's like Matt Flynn all over again when the Seahawks went out of their way to hand him $100 million because he had one good game.
1: It's giving Nick Foles to the Jacksonville Jaguars. I'm sorry.

0: Wow, I'm traumatized. And then the other half of the fan base that is just like, let's tank for Arch Manning. That's pretty much it. I think that that's literally it. Okay. 617-779-0985. We'll be back with something.
1: Sports Hub headlines.
0: All right. The Red Sox winners again at Fenway Park. No need for pants when you're streaking like this. They beat the Homeless Athletics 13-1 after a clinic from Peyton Tolley. The two sides will run it back tomorrow at Fenway Park at 4:10 p.m. And interim manager Chad Tracy saying that Adley Rutschman will begin his rehab assignment in Worcester tomorrow. He will be catching 5 innings for the Woo Sox. The Patriots had a scrimmage today. Romeo Doubs was back out there. No Will Campbell. Offensive line, something to watch in the coming weeks. And elsewhere in the NFL, Peter Skoronski gets paid 4 years, $100 million by the Tennessee Titans. And Andy Reid saying Patrick Mahomes will not be available for their first preseason game. 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I'm Kendra Middleton, and I'll talk to you tomorrow morning for headlines.
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0: Welcome back to the Joe Show. Ken Middleton here with you for one final segment. Skaz is trying to get me fired with our conversations off the air this evening, but let's go to you on the phones. Let's go to T in Rhode Island, who wants to talk about the NFL. Good evening.
17: Hey, what's up, Kendra? I just want to run through a couple things. Been listening all night. Just wanted to weigh in. I'm right there with you on the Red Sox. I boycotted the Red Sox all year. I want them to win. I'm enjoying this. I'm watching the highlights, but I don't like seeing the ownership get away with this. Like, we're not the Kansas City Royals or the Tampa Bay Rays or the Milwaukee Brewers, as Felger would say it, right? Like, when did the Boston Red Sox become a middle-tiered team? We're supposed to be royalty, baseball royalty. So I can't – I'm right there with you. I'm not going to root against them. They're a tremendous story, but I'm on a boycott with them. You know, because I think it's fool's gold too, but we'll see. We'll see what happens, right?
0: Yeah, we're
17: as
0: having
17: for
0: fun.
17: The NFL. Yeah, as for the NFL, you know, like, it's just, I'm an addict, you know, like, I'd rather listen to you over any Red Sox. Like, EI kind of stinks. Sorry, I said EI. I shouldn't have even said it, but Sports Hub for Life, you know? Like, Skaz and Joe Murray, that, even the discussion about that, what? The restaurant with the nude stuff earlier, that was hilarious. Are you kidding me? Like, that skit with Joe Murray? Come on, I don't need to see anybody's meat while I'm eating my meat. I'm going to drop the mic right there. And last thing for you, Kendra, I appreciate you. You gave me a suggestion for Capital Burger on Newbury Street.
0: Mm-hmm.
17: Tremendous.
0: Mm-hmm.
17: So good.
0: Mm-hmm.
17: Unbelievable.
0: Thank you, T.
17: And, keep doing your thing. I met you at the Brook, and I'm a Broncos fan, so I'm still skeptical on this
0: Bo Nix
17: thing. But, you know, like, I'll take Bo Nix over. Let me name them out. Jared Stidham, Trevor Siemian, Paxton Lynch, Case Keenum, Russell Wilson, Joe Flacco. I'll take Bo Nix over any of those guys.
0: All right. Thanks, T. You too. Call of the night.
18: Call of the night, and I'm shocked he didn't mention Brock Osweiler in that mix.
0: Yeah, call of the night. Yeah, that was a lot. I had things I wanted to say, but Capital Burger does rule. I gotta be honest.
18: Nice, like, show and review too.
0: Yeah, no, Capital Burger goes so crazy. Okay, let's talk to Andrew on the SEC in Bridgewater. Hello, Andrew.
19: Hey, what's going on, Kendra? How are we doing tonight?
0: I'm really good. How are you?
19: Good. I'm actually getting ready to head down to Ole Miss.
0: Nice.
19: Heading down tomorrow. My daughter's going to be a freshman, so wanted to stir up some college football talk.
0: Wow, congratulations. That's awesome. What do you want to talk about? Anything in particular? You just want like a preview of the SEC, preview of the season?
19: I mean, what are we thinking about Ole Miss? Got a matchup with LSU, you know, facing off with Lane Kiffin. I mean, I don't know, we'll start there.
0: I think that Ole Miss, thank you for the call, Andrew. I love to talk about the SEC. Congrats to your daughter. Wishing her all the best. Thanks for listening. I think Ole Miss, we have had such a theme of addition by subtraction this evening. And I really think that Ole Miss is going to thrive without Lane Kiffin there. I have to be honest.
18: Are you a Trinidad Chambliss Heisman?
0: Just going to say, yeah. I am a Trinidad Chambliss apologist. I like that he's playing another season. I think that that was the right decision. I think that we really kind of grant a lot of weird excuses to college football players sometimes, but at the end of the day, they're still kids. They just want to play football with their friends, and we take some of this crap way too seriously. Like, if we're gonna let Carson Beck play for 37,000 years or Tyler Shuck or whoever, like, it's the same way I felt about the whole Tez Walker thing at UNC. like, the kid dealt with like a mental health issue. He wanted to be closer to home. Like, they at the end of the day are just kids. Yes, legally they're grown men, but like, they're kids. Like, their brain is medium rare and not fully cooked at the end of the day. Like, that just, it is what it is. I think Ole Miss, I'm going to give you guys a hot take. I think that they will be a top 10 team, potentially even I think they're going to be a top 10 team at the end of the day. I don't know how far they're going to make it in the postseason. I don't think Trinidad Chambliss is Heisman watch, but I think he'll be in consideration. I think they'll be a really good team. I think the SEC is going to be so back this year. All right, Skaz, anything from you?
18: That's going to wrap it up, Kendra. Thank you for making Friday night easy.
0: Yeah. Wow. Skaz called me easy. I would like to have that on the record. Just saying. Thank you so much for joining me on this Clopen journey. If you didn't get enough of me tonight and you are a morning person, I will be back tomorrow morning at 8 a.m. I really had to think about that for a second for the Saturday Over Under Show. Lots to talk about. Me and Ryan Garvin will be here. Love you guys. Be safe. Take care of yourselves. Take care of each other. Thank you to our essential workers. Don't drunk drive. All the good things. Do good. Be good. And I'll talk to you guys in the morning or the next time that I'm on the Joe Show. Thanks for joining us. See ya.
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23: Robbed by Corbin Carroll leaping above the yellow line at the outfield wall for an out. Home wins for Texas and St. Louis. Cubs won their fifth straight, 6-4 at Kansas City. Cleveland won at the White Sox, 8-2, while Minnesota was an 8-6 winner at Milwaukee. So Cleveland and Minnesota in the AL Central just 2 games back of the first place White Sox. Mets won 6-4 at Pittsburgh. It was 6-0 in the seventh. Wins for the Angels and Nationals. Boston won its ninth in a row, 13-1 over the A's, who have lost 9 straight. To the eighth inning at Yankee Stadium, Yanks and Braves scoreless. Blue Jays lead 4-2 at Philadelphia. Bottom of the seventh. Those two games each had rain delays at the start tonight. I'm Steve DeSantis.
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1: Oh! Jason. Mike Harmon.
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26: Hey, hey, it's hour 2. Jason Smith Show with me, Mike Harmon. Coming to you live from these Fox Sports Radio studios. There's no Jason Smith tonight. He's meandered off into the woods. We'll see if he comes back. Maybe he'll be part of a horror movie. Maybe he's going and starring in an indie show. I don't know.
27: I was
26: going
27: to say, if he's a horror movie,
6: It's not going to end well one way or the other.
8: Well, either he's the killer and he gets a sequel.
6: He's either going to be the hammer or the nail. Neither's good for the future of this show as the host. So,
8: well, you know what? He had a good run. welcome to the Mike Harmon Show. No, it's the running joke.
6: Jason
8: here.
6: Smith is serving 7 to 10. Yes.
8: Whoa! Allegedly. I mean, he's still skating over that stolen mailbox from all those years ago.
6: I have heard this story. I don't remember too many details, but I do remember that there is a story.
8: It's like the head of Jebediah Smith in The Simpsons when they saw the head of the statue off and it's in the bag. Mm-hmm. And eventually they take it back because he thinks he hears the statue's head talking to him.
6: Oh, wow.
8: Little Bart's having issues with this because he's trying to impress the bullies and all of this. But eventually, you know, he gives it back because the whole town is outraged and they're absolutely, you know, just incensed and discombobulated over the loss on who would do such a thing to this statue. Same thing with Smith. I think either his grandparents or his conscience made him give that mailbox back. Okay. Now, he claims since it was on a Sunday and there was no post, that it really isn't a crime. I would beg to differ. But either way, he skated it long enough, unless there's some overzealous person listening now that decides to make it a deal. But maybe they didn't like his take. Maybe they don't like the Knicks or the Mets. I don't know. Full day of Major League Baseball action. Dodgers down 2-0. Their losing streak continues. And a lot of folks wringing their hands at this point as we're getting into August and winning time. Blake Snell is going to come back on Tuesday. But it is the NFL, and it's not often that a guy from my alma mater gets to be one of the top stories of the day. We're not going to spend a lot of time on it. But Mr. Skoronski, congratulations on your $100 million deal with the Tennessee Titans.
6: Sure.
8: The highest paid guard in football. Go Cats. As they get ready to bring you know, the ribbon cutting ceremony on a brand new stadium there in Evanston coming up. But this week has been all about running backs and running backs getting paid. We're going to have Jason Cole on with us in about 15 minutes from now. Talk about all things NFL as we roll through training camps and stories he's following. Hall of Fame inductions this weekend. As he is a voting member.
6: No, Bill Belichick, though, remember.
8: Yeah, no, and that's one of great consternation.
6: I was going to say, has he shared an opinion or is he allowed to? I don't know if he's allowed to.
8: He's allowed to once it's done.
6: Okay.
8: So, like, he knows how the debates go and everything. And we get some insights. I've started the Cowboys need to be extricated from the hall. So, like, Drew Pearson's the first guy, I think. But getting a top five of which Cowboys he'd take out is kind of big.
6: Okay.
8: But he did give us this list a little bit earlier, and I think it's worth a little bit of consideration here. Again, we didn't do a deep dive on the numbers and all the fights and whatever else that you would do when you'd have the presenters out there. And we'll ask Jason about this when he joins us. But the Hall of Fame consideration, he goes, rank these quarterbacks and include yes, no final evaluation. He's gotten a little bit of response. He's gotten some run, and I'm going to retweet it now ahead of his appearance here. But Cam Newton, Eli Manning, Donovan McNabb, Phil Rivers, Ben Roethlisberger. So there's three guys from the class of 2004 right there, and Eli, Philip, and Ben. Russell Wilson, Matt Ryan, and Steve McNair. And it is an interesting group. I think the only one that you come down on the side, or at least where I come down on the side of yes, without hesitation, is Eli Manning.
6: I am too.
8: Right? Big plays, took down the Patriots, and it's been much bandied about throughout the years. So I think it's one of those, it's kind of like the Jordan-LeBron GOAT debate. Yeah. You've already decided. There's no flipping the argument
6: really
8: at this
6: funny.
8: Point.
6: I was... I actually don't listen to a ton of sports talk radio and sports talk. I have my own opinions. This is what I do all day. I heard somebody like, well, you know, I mean, and they were trying to start the, if LeBron wins it in Philly, how does it? It's like, it's over. And even if the resume looks better, people have already made up their mind. And by the way, it's the same with Eli. It's the same with all the guys that we were talking about. It's like, there's no like, well, how does winning in Philly change his legacy? It's year 24. We're not changing legacies at this point. How you feel about him is how you feel about him. Enough rant. I know this isn't a LeBron
8: segment. No, but you can stay here because we're kindred spirits in this regard. Now, part of it might just be my Chicago.
2: Yeah, no, it's not.
8: You know,
2: it's not
8: Chicago genes and history showing to a degree. But I believe with those arguments and the rest of this list, I can't say that we've argued it enough. Like
2: sure.
8: Eli's the one guy on the list where I'm in, and but I understand if you're not, right?
2: Sure.
8: If you look at the largesse of his career, the mediocre teams, and two big run-ups, there's still two Super Bowls.
2: Can I give you one that just doesn't even feel like it's a debate on the other side? I don't think nothing about Matt Ryan screams Hall of Famer to me. And I know that there are probably stats relative to the era that he played that makes you feel like he is a candidate, and I do understand that he won an MVP. I mean, serious question. What are the three most iconic Matt Ryan moments in his career? 28-3
8: hands down, right?
2: Like it's just, you know, you could go through all these guys, and whether you love them or you hate them, it's like, I don't know. There was a moment where it was like, let Russ cook. Like, there was a moment where Russell Wilson was a thing. Ben Roethlisberger, to me, feels semi-no-brainer on the other side. Matt Ryan, to me, screams, you know, somewhere between like the 7th and 10th best quarterback for a decade. That does not make him a Hall of Famer.
8: Yeah, see, I think this is a much more fun conversation than the here's their top 100s, like from
2: Thank
8: earlier,
2: you.
8: Or some of the quarterback tiering stuff. It's like, okay, you like a guy or you don't.
2: I don't find any topic less interesting than the quarterback tiers. And I respect the work that Mike Sando puts in. It's not a teardown of the guy who collects the information. I appreciate him doing the work. By the way, for all the idiots that keep saying, why won't these guys put their name on the record? You won't get a story if they put their name on the record. But
8: may not have a job.
2: Yes.
8: If they've got to be honest about their quarterback. Wait, I can vote him anonymously and tell you he's a fourth tier guy, right? Yes. Okay.
2: I'm sure you and Jason, or you and whomever was filling in earlier this week, had the conversations, and I understand why.
8: We only did the back end of it.
2: Okay.
8: Like when it came down
2: like
8: to
2: Darnold,
8: some of the end rankings.
2: Yeah.
8: Like the Darnold stuff's interesting.
2: Yes.
8: People love him or don't. And again, it's years of what you watched and whether you extricate and take out anything having to do with the Jets, the Browns, whatever. We talked a little bit about the Shedeur Sanders part of it as he ranked 35th. With Deshaun Watson a few slots higher, whatever. Like, we talked a little bit about that, but we had a myriad other things to get excited about.
2: I just don't find it interesting at all. I understand the need for something tangible football related to talk about, but it came out late enough this year where there's real, like, there's on the field stuff to semi talk about. So anyway, we don't have to go on that tangent, but I just don't find it interesting. I just really don't.
8: I do to a degree, like when we're trying to parse out guys that you think are kind of even. And this is where this list that I read off that Jason Cole proposed of, because he's a voter. And part of his job is he canvasses voters. He canvasses people around the NFL to try to figure out where they come down and make their arguments for or you worked with this player in this circumstance, right? Cam Newton, if you played with, worked with, coached him in Carolina, what was he all about? Like, and he's got high moments, right? Another MVP, whatever. But you bring up Roethlisberger, I think he's pretty easy. Did Russ kill his chances with his last couple of years? Was that enough to undo what was a great run, which also became kind of torn apart by, you know, people telling you how that sausage was made and giving more credit to the run game, the defense, and everything else, that Russ was more along for the ride versus the driver of that, right?
2: So I always say about Russell Wilson, because Dan Byer and I actually had this debate a couple of years ago. It was kind of in the beginning of the Russell Wilson decline. And of course, Dan Byer, huge Seahawks fan. And I said, the thing that's going to make Russell Wilson as a Hall of Famer hard to debate is that as he was given more responsibility, he got worse. Like most of these guys, right? It's like, you know, Aaron Rodgers, as he was given more in his prime, he elevated his game. Tom Brady played his best. You know, the Patriots were the best,
6: maybe the best Patriots team ever was the one that didn't win the Super Bowl that had one of the best offenses we've ever seen. Russell Wilson, as we phased out the defensive players as they got older, as they phased out some of the, you know, Marshawn Lynch and some of the guys that were part of those Super Bowl team, the Super Bowl winner and the Super Bowl loser, as Russell Wilson was more was put on his plate, he got worse. So I think that's the argument against him with Russell Wilson.
8: The perfect moon ball always out there. 104-53-1 with the Seahawks. Denver 11-19. Pittsburgh 6-6. And of course, three losses with the Giants. But yeah, it's just that curiosity of how long is that tail of bad to where it totally obliterates what was good. To your point, once they had to make some big financial decisions and replace some of those players on the defensive end, and certainly the changes to that offensive face for your skill position guys were gone. They all came into the league at the same time with a huge chip on their shoulder because they were all from, what, fourth round and beyond kind of guys, except with Lynch, who comes over from Buffalo. But it's just that idea of, for Russell Wilson, did you stick around too long to where it killed your any goodwill that you had? Because he started getting a little odd. And that's fine, right? Guys have their personalities, nano bubbles. Here, let me send out a video. I'm in bed with my wife, but let's do this. I mean,
6: it got weird.
8: Little cringe factors along the way, which, hey, again, live and let live, man. As long as you're not hurting anybody, I don't care. Sure. Go do what you think. To that point, again, with Roethlisberger, the one big thing that hangs out here. But as we know with the Hall of Fame, it's all about what's in the white lines and in the locker room.
6: Are you a believer of, you know, you kind of either, you just know it when you say the name? Because I do think there is something to, like, say the name, think about what he meant to the sport. And it could be any sport. I think in some of the other Hall of Fames, we've gotten too loose with the criteria. I always use the example, poor guy, because I continue to bring this one up. When Tim Hardaway was announced as a Hall of Famer with the Basketball Hall of Fame, it's not the NBA Hall of Fame, the Basketball Hall of Fame, I was like, okay, I think this thing's jumped the shark a little bit. You know what I'm saying?
8: Because if you'd gone Harold Baines, like Jason Cole will,
6: when we
8: get into this, because he'll use that on me, I may have to tackle you.
6: Listen, I watched peak Tim Hardaway. Very nice player. No one in that moment was like, you know, we're watching a future Hall of Famer here. And so I do think there is something to me of, you know, we all know what the Supreme Court said about, I'll just say the word, you know, I don't know if
8: yeah,
6: I can say
8: go
6: it.
8: Ahead. Yeah,
6: we all know what the Supreme Court said about pornography. You know it when you see it. That's what I do think there is something to that with the Hall of Fame. And I think you can have, you can have such a small career, such a small peak window, whatever, that it disqualifies you. Andrew Luck would fall in that category. I hate to say it, Derrick Rose probably falls in that category. But I do think there is something to the, you know it when you see it. And I think I could pretty easily, based on these guys, I watched it. That dude mattered in his era. He is a Hall of Famer.
8: Yeah. And that's the thing, right? As we especially going, like, it goes back to those GOAT arguments, is when you go era to era, how much different passing yardages.
6: Yes.
8: Right. Anthony Gargano was in with me yesterday. We were talking a lot about the evolution of we're celebrating the Hall of Fame game. Two, like, little kids watching, you know, guys that won't make the team or will be gadget guys at best, making big plays late. But just the idea of, with Drew Brees going into the Hall of Fame, I watched how the Big Ten changed after what he and Joe Tiller did at Purdue. Before that, it's 3 yards in a cloud of dust, right? Mm-hmm. You have a line of demarcation in that conference. Now, they were doing other crazy stuff in the SEC and Big 12 and whatever else before, but for the Big Ten, Purdue made that change. And we talk about it NBA decade to decade. We talk about the NFL and becoming more of a passing game. And even now, running backs are getting paid. But guess what? It's because they catch 90 balls out of the backfield
6: 100%.
8: Each year. So all of that chaos to go. Now we can get back into the business of camps. Maybe a little more on this list and what this Hall of Fame class is and what we're looking at for next year with our next guest. Jason Cole stops on by for his weekly visit. He's Aaron Torres in for Jason Smith. I'm Mike Harmon. Thanks for hanging out with us here as part of the family on Fox Sports Radio.
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8: 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Jason Smith Show with me, Mike Harmon. There is no Jason Smith tonight. He has been exiled, replaced by Aaron Torres. At Aaron_Torres, you hear him Saturday nights alongside Jason Martin as they break it all down, as he's starting to gear up for college football, boning up on all those depth charts and the hundreds of guys that have changed teams.
2: Thousands, but...
8: Wow. Hundreds of guys that you'll talk about.
2: I was going to say, yeah, the ones that actually matter are fewer and further between than people realize.
8: No, that is true. We went through a little bit of the quarterback carousel last night. Anthony Gargano and I will do a little more of that as we roll on tonight. But now we go to the hotline, bring out our weekly contributor, guest, gives us the gift of his time, insights, intellect, wit. He's a Pro Football Hall of Fame voter, longtime scribe and pundit. He's the author of many books that you can buy at bookstores across this great land and online. It's Jason Cole, at JasonCole62, where you find him in the Twitterverse. I mean, that's a Hall of Fame introduction right there. How you doing, Mike?
28: I'm fantastic. By just saying that, by associating the word intellect with me, along with LaGrange, we have put the combination of expectation on my shoulders fully, and I hope to fulfill it.
8: Let's go, Atlas. What do you got for me?
28: Almost like Carson Beck.
8: Nicely done. How great did he look? How great was that game?
28: Straight into the Hall of Fame. Just go straight to the ceremony.
8: You know, I quoted...
28: Don't pass. You don't have to pass go. You just go straight to the ceremony.
8: Now, I quoted the American president to start yesterday's show. Where you're drinking the sand. It's like, no, they don't know the difference. Like, hey, it's football, man. Let's go. I just wanted to see some excitement, and I got a game that went to the final play, for crying out loud.
28: And it was by exhibition or preseason standards, as I'd like to say. Not bad. There was some interesting stuff. You know, I give this more credit when the quarterbacks are decent. that makes that game more interesting. I remember watching one of those Hall of Fame games, and Andrew Walter was trying like his best.
8: Wow, Andrew
28: to
8: Walter.
28: To make one last go with the Raiders, and he threw a screen pass. And I swear to God, you could have blocked that with hang time. It was like he punted a screen pass. And I was like, there might be six defenders who take a shot at intercepting that pass. So yesterday was good. Carson Beck, you know, maybe he actually becomes what everybody expected he was going to be. I got my doubts, but for one night, we can dream big. And Carson Beck gave Cardinals fans a reason to dream big, if that makes sense. And because Jacoby Brissett ain't the long-term answer. Let's put it that way.
2: Darn it. Well, I actually want to ask you about a former Cardinals quarterback, Kyler Murray. Is there anything to make out of Minnesota? It's clear to me, or maybe it shouldn't be, I don't know, but it feels to me like O'Connell just does not care for J.J. McCarthy. Is Kyler Murray going to get that week one start for the Vikings?
28: I would think so. I mean, they've been telegraphing this since the middle of last season. They're just sort of done with McCarthy, and that they realize they made a mistake and had bait move on, which is the best thing to do. If you know you've made a mistake, just go. I don't think they're quite there yet with McCarthy, and there's still some hope for some people in that organization that it's going to all come together. All of that being said, look, Kyler Murray, I mean, that's another Band-Aid. I mean, what's Kyler Murray really got at this point? I mean, he was exposed as not having much of a work ethic, you know, by the team as much as by his own play, right? Like the team, you know, basically said, you're not working hard enough when they gave him the big contract, right? And then his play confirmed that on the field. And add on to that, that when you're when you're a tiny little quarterback, and I will avoid the M word to keep people from getting on my case, but you know, when you're a tiny quarterback, and then you don't move as well as you once did, you got real problems. And, like all of his liabilities get exposed. So, like, he's not a long-term answer either. Minnesota's going to take advantage of the Justin Jefferson era. They're going to have to find a different solution. This season is just sort of a way station until they get to that next solution.
8: The cannibalization there in the NFC North. I mean, if you could give me 5,000 words on the separation.
28: No one ever reads 5,000 words. They can barely get to 500.
8: I'm trying to get you another book. Great mascots in NFL history, and there's the chapter on Ragnar, but you just killed it.
28: Sorry, I apologize.
8: Trying to get you another book on the...
28: I need to have another beer to go along with this. I've only had two so far tonight. Okay. I'm at a writer's show, so I'm a couple of beers in.
8: There you go. Just remember, diminutive,
28: erudite
8: analysis. No question. Hey, we were talking...
28: Diminutive is more like Kyler Murray.
8: Yeah,
28: erudite is definitely me. Yeah.
8: No, that's it. That's what I was saying. I was giving you the word for earlier to keep it, highbrow, and then move on from there. All right, let's go. You mentioned Andrew Walters, so let's get back to the Raiders. Aaron and I started today because we had a scuffle between Captain Kirk Cousins and Max Crosby. I want to see that fight.
28: Does that sound like that was two older guys saying, "Hey, let's liven things up today and get things started a little bit.
8: Let's put on a show." I like that.
28: Let's put on a little show for the younger guys, get a little intensity, talk a little trash, and then they go back in the locker room afterwards and laugh between the two of them. That's what it sounds like. Because what is Kirk Cousins really going to do to Max Crosby? what's he really going to do? Let's get serious. This is not like Steve Smith, going after Cam Newton. Like, that's not what this is. This is Kirk Cousins and Max Crosby. And who's Kirk hitting? Let's get serious. Max Crosby is one of those guys that if you really lit him up and got him angry, he would go completely he goes completely ape on you. There's no question about it that he would just go relentless. And Kirk's not ready for that.
8: No,
28: he's not. I mean, he, you can say, did you like that all you want? That's not going to work.
8: No, it's kind of funny.
28: Really going to work against Max.
8: But, you know, J. Cole, I had a couple of books that were published way back in the day on the fantasy football world, and one was like a season preview. And when they asked me who I wanted for the cover, and they're like, oh, you know, this, that. I go, I want Steve Smith. And I fought for Steve Smith.
28: Steve Smith is so great. Steve Smith, I love Steve Smith, man. Steve Smith, I got a couple of good stories I can't repeat on this show about Steve Smith.
8: We'll have that over a beer Super Bowl week. Steve, yeah,
28: we will have that. But one time, like after a game against the Bears, and he was going up against some corner that he just couldn't handle him at all, and he just lit that guy up. And I just said, man, you're like taking advantage of somebody. It was easy. He goes, man, if my mom was on the other side, I would tell her, I got to burn you too, man. You're like, that's the way it goes. He has no holds bar. I love Steve Smith. He's a guy who should be in the Hall of Fame, certainly over a guy like Drew Pearson. Let's just put it that way.
8: I just, wow, look, see, I told you. I told you, Torres.
1: Cowboys rabbit hole, do it.
28: Obligatory side swipe at the Cowboys. I went there. I went there. I did it intentionally. I did it. I had to. You asked me to name the five Cowboys that have to be kicked out of the Hall of Fame. Couldn't quite go there, but Drew Pearson, number one on my list. I got to tell you that.
2: I always thought Emmitt Smith was more of an Arizona Cardinal than a Dallas Cowboy. I was surprised, you know, that he went in the manner that he did. So, wow, a lot of Arizona Cardinals.
8: It is a lot of Cardinals talk today. Yeah.
2: Our Phoenix affiliate must be thrilled right now. Real quick, I actually did have a semi-serious question. You know, Mike asked about the Raiders and everything that happened in camp today. Are you surprised at all that they seem comfortable starting the year with Mendoza on the bench? And I gave Mike this take earlier, but I'm happy. I'm old school. I say don't rush these guys that you're, you know, hoping to one day build a franchise around. It just doesn't happen anymore. And I'm surprised that they seem to be willing to do it.
28: Oh, I don't think they want it. Like, let's just put it this way. Raiders fans have a tendency to go off the deep end just because they're Raiders fans. They think that, you know, like, oh, we got him as a number one pick. This means that we're going to be a Super Bowl contender right away. It's like, you can't, I'm not sure you can get out of your division yet. Okay. You got too much in that division to get in the way, you know, between Kansas City, Denver, the Chargers, like this is a climb. So, you know, ease the burden on the kid. Let him take a little time. I understand the people who say, why are we wasting our time? I'm not sure if they're that great at protection just yet. So let Cousins take a few lumps. Let Mendoza, you know, do a little bit of learning. It's okay. But I also wouldn't wait much past halfway through the season. Like I would say my goal is he's got to be starting the second half of the season because they do have weapons. You know, and that's barring all sorts of other things that might come up. But if he's not ready by the middle of the season, I'm sort of wondering. Because this is a pretty advanced kid in terms of experience and knowledge and also intellect. I mean, he's a really bright kid. I just kind of think, like, okay, let's move, let's get there. Otherwise, if that's not the case, you kind of wonder, like, is my analysis of him before the draft was he reminds me of Kirk Cousins.
8: Right.
28: So is he the next coming of Kirk Cousins? And you hope that's not true because Kirk was, what, a sixth-round pick? Or, you know, like, that's not what you want, or a fourth-round pick?
8: Fourth-rounder,
28: yeah. I mean, like, that's not what you want out of your number one guy. Your number one guy's got to be, you know, magical and be able to, you know, put a team on his back and carry it. But we're going to see on this one. But I don't mind them waiting. I mean, look, Carson Palmer waited an entire year in Cincinnati and had a heck of a career. You can do it that way. Tom Brady, you know, waited an entire year before he got out there. Of course, you know, he's famously a sixth round pick, but you can do that and it'll work out okay.
8: All right, J. Cole. First off, 12 catches, 218 and 2 touchdowns against the Bears in the divisional round. I'm watching the highlights right now, and I may cry.
28: Steve Smith.
8: Yeah.
28: In Chicago.
8: Yeah.
28: That was nasty.
8: All the headlines say torches Bears is how it gets let out.
28: I can't remember who the corner was, but it was somebody who was actually having some name value.
8: Well, I got him running past Peanut Tillman on at least one of them.
28: But it wasn't Peanut, because he wouldn't disrespect Peanut that way.
8: No, not quite that way.
28: It was somebody. It was the guy on the other side.
8: Yeah,
28: he was faster than Peanut. I mean, so that's a bad matchup for Peanut. If he can't get a hold of him in the first 10 yards, but that's he wouldn't disrespect.
8: Yeah, I'll go back down the rabbit hole and ferret that out a little bit more as I blow up the video there.
28: Actually, Steve's one example of a guy who, you know, that might not get in the Hall of Fame because of the new rules, and I think he.

0: or about yourself, I guess, as you're clearing out your
1: office. Mutually parted. And then, of course, the unnamed source saying, the GM wasn't moving to Las Vegas with the team anyway once they're in the near future. So that kind of hastened things.
2: My favorite press release, by the way, is the successful surgery press release.
0: Oh, yeah.
2: I'm still waiting for the first unsuccessful surgery press release.
1: And some of them have been unsuccessful, for the record.
0: And sometimes we just don't know until they get back on the pitch or the field or the court.
2: I shouldn't joke about that. It could go bad. But anyway.
0: Yeah, no, we're going to leave that. We'll call a timeout here because coming up next, we're going to talk about beer. Thanks, Steve DeSager. You are the king. Running back got paid. Everybody got a free drink. What's that about? We'll tell you next here on Fox.
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5: 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He drops. Four-man rush. Looking. Fires toward the end zone. That ball is going to be caught for the touchdown.
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13: I hope this contract doesn't age like milk claws.
1: 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And you pay the difference maker. 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The NFL is like a Mexican drug lord. They have so much money, they don't know what to do with the money. That said, running backs, if they play the proper way, running a mile a minute, absorb a lot of contact. History has shown that even the elite running backs have a notoriously short shelf life of dominance. They can play a while, but the dominance is normally far and few between.
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0: crazy. Welcome back in. It's Fox Sports Radio, Jason Smith Show with me, Mike Harmon. There is no Jason Smith tonight. We have eliminated him for the week. In other words, taking a little time off. Go celebrate the Knicks title a little bit more before he has to bask in the realization that he still has 6 weeks of Mets baseball and the pending Jets season.
1: 6 months of Jets football.
0: Lots of Jets to come.
1: Yeah, when Inside the NBA says 1-2-3 Cancun, I don't think that applies to the fans. You did say he's south of the border, so I don't know if he knows that. Congrats on breaking that 54-year curse, whatever it was.
0: Yeah, right in the middle.
1: Right
0: there.
1: In the middle. Yeah. 1-2-3 Cancun does not apply to you, although apparently maybe it does.
0: Well, why not? I mean, you want to live like the players. I mean, there's got to be some NBA travel package you can get into. Hey, go to Cancun just like they do.
1: You want
0: to
1: hear a funny side story? And I don't think they're listening, so I think it's safe to say.
0: Oh, but, okay. Well, that's good.
1: No. My, in 2023, my wife and I booked a vacation to the Bahamas. My sister-in-law was like, well, I want to come. So it was like, awesome. So the three of us went. Her parents got very jealous. And if you'll remember, 2023 national champion UConn Huskies, mm-hmm. My wife said, oh, it's an event related. My in-laws do not follow sports, especially college basketball. So my wife was like, oh, it's because it's Aaron's school and it's because they won. He has to go for work. It has to do with the 2023 national championship. It had nothing to do with it. There were no players there. But so I have very real world experience of exactly what you're talking about with Jason Smith of we just completely lied and said it was totally sports related and, you know, in-laws bought it, I guess. So,
0: well, hopefully that remains. And if not, I mean, you've probably paid a penalty somewhere along the way.
1: Not really. In-laws?
0: Maybe no, no, no. I'm just saying in terms of karmic.
1: Oh, that might be more of a my wife thing. I never had to lie about it.
0: Okay, that's good.
1: I did do a few FaceTimes where, oh, yeah, I just got off of work. I just got to the pool. Yeah, the girls have been having a good time without me. They did the heavy lying on that one. But
0: meanwhile, you sounded like seventh inning Harry Carey. Hey, yeah. I just finished.
1: Yes.
0: A beautiful video call.
1: I will say we do great vacations with them every year. We're actually going to Palm Springs for a few days this week.
0: Very nice.
1: So, and we're taking them. So they get plenty of good trips too, but that one was for originally the wife and I, and then my sister-in-law came as well. But they get plenty of good trips too. But yeah, like I said, my conscience is clear because I did zero. I would say very little lying.
0: No, good. Just a little bit. A little bit. Be sure to check out the YouTube channel for the show. Check out Jason Smith Show within YouTube. Again, Jason Smith Show. Hit the subscribe button. Tap that thumbs up icon. Comment away. Whether you agree or disagree, let us know what you think. Again, search Jason Smith Show on YouTube and subscribe. You know, yesterday we saw the greatness that is Carson Beck. He is the hope in the desert. You're heading out to the desert. He's maybe the guy to lead the Cardinals back to some level of prominence. Well, his coach said what you saw yesterday came as no surprise to him. Let's hear from Mike LaFleur.
2: Good, but not surprised. It's the same guy that I felt like he saw watching the tape. Didn't watch a lot of them, you know, I would say live on Saturdays by any means, because I don't watch a ton of college football in the moment, but he's been in so many big moments. This was a really cool environment. I'm glad that we got to play in this, and you know, you never know if you're ever going to be able to play in one of these again. So, albeit a preseason game, it doesn't count in the win-loss. It was a cool environment for him to just kind of, you know, hey, it's just another game, and that's the way he took it, and he's been in big ones, and you know, I think that's just kind of how his mindset works.
0: 15 of 19, 188, the score on the night. Only to be eclipsed by the greatness that was Haynes King, including his dive to the end zone as the time expired. No settling for field goals, questioning whether there was overtime in a Hall of Fame game. Nope, 33-30, your final. But we'll hear more as we spin the NFL stories forward, and we'll talk about strength of schedule in college football and there's a lot of fuzzy math to be had, just like we talked about with the coaches poll from earlier this week. At Aaron_Torres, where you find me over at Swollen Dome. We got one more to finish the night 1-0 here on Fox Sports Radio.
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0: here. This is Tour Duty here at Fox Sports Radio. Jason Smith Show with me, Mike Harmon, Aaron Torres. Graciously sitting in with us on a beautiful Friday night into Saturday morning.
1: You're graciously having me. Thank you for having me, man.
0: We've had a fun 4 hours. It's moved very quickly. I think Emmy and Alex would agree as they're ready to go home and run screaming into the night. Thanks to Phil in the back. He was working on the sound, getting everything together. So all of that, very grateful to the team here. Each and every week, we're so happy and blessed to be able to do this stuff. We appreciate y'all there, our extended family, wherever you're listening, that iHeartRadio app. Remember, the best gift you can give, it's free. Just a couple of seconds of your time to install the app on the person you love's phone. And that's all you're doing on their phone. Then you get back off.
1: No taking inappropriate pictures and leaving them in the...
0: Wow, that escalated quickly. I mean,
1: you said you kind of opened up the door.
0: I opened the door and I left it to folks' imagination. You said, let me jam that image in there. And you like that?
1: Just be careful.
0: All right, final of the night. One of my favorite stories that's been evolving for the last couple of years was we'd heard whispers there was going to be this Madden movie, right? It's going to be all the career from coaching into the broadcast booth, the video game, and everything you could want in between. And then David O. Russell gets attached to it. Silver Linings Playbook, American Hustle, Amsterdam, an underrated movie in my opinion, Three Kings, a classic, Joy. He's got a Linda Ronstadt biopic that he's starting to work on. So whenever he gets his collaborators together, a lot of work has been done in the past with Christian Bale. Well, he's part of this ensemble cast. He will play Al Davis. You've got Nick Cage, who's always interesting, always chaotic. He has one of the greatest renditions of Purple Rain you will ever hear when he was singing karaoke.
1: Okay.
0: Long, long ago. So you got that. Katherine Hahn, Northwestern. She was a classmate of mine.
1: Oh, wow.
0: 1995. She's been Agatha all along. Go all the way back to Step Brothers and so on. So many different movies that she's been part of. But it's one of those where I'm like, and John Mulaney's in there. He's a St. Ignatius College prep graduate.
1: Wow.
0: A few years
1: it
0: behind,
1: all ties back to behind, Mike Harmon.
0: Behind me, but it is a very much a Mike Harmon kind of story. But this one, as soon as it was announced, hey, it's available November 18th on streaming, my enthusiasm dipped quite a bit. I was excited. I might have been looking for that excitation of here's an excited Mike Harmon photo. Maybe not as much.
1: Were you gonna take off a Friday to go opening night? You know, all that stuff.
0: I might have seen it during the day before we come in.
1: Like, sure,
0: Smith and I do that where we can. Where he and his wife will go see an afternoon movie. I'll go see it, and we'll try to so we don't spoil things or we can discuss it.
1: Okay.
0: So he saw Spider-Man a day or two ahead of me and didn't spoil anything.
1: Sure.
0: And ultimately, his analysis, I thought, on the movie was right in terms of pacing and everything else, but. All in all, we try to match up, and especially if it's something we know that we could use for show content. But this one, I mean, I love the cast. Are you excited to see John Madden in celluloid form?
1: I'm like you in that I would say I did have excitement. The Nick Cage situation worried me a little bit. We all have our Nick Cage opinions. Then I heard straight to streaming. And then I was like, okay, now I'm a little worried that, maybe this isn't going to be the next, great cinematic classic that we're talking about 100 years from now. I think that was my biggest takeaway.
0: And there's plenty of things that have gone straight to streaming, you know, if the money's right, and who knows what the final dollar amount was that Amazon just said, hey, we want the exclusive to just get this up here. Right, because we see that in all the different games, right? And the bidding that goes on for anything there, and certainly plenty of series and movies that have gone and been put up by the streamers. Like, it's a whole different world. I do love that people are back at the theaters. That's one of my things from the summer that has made me kind of weepy. Just seeing people congregating in a place together is really cool. But, yeah, Nick Cage.
1: Shane Gillis is apparently in this movie.
0: Well, you know, I mean, not see, now maybe playing? You want to go
1: Kenny
0: see
1: Kenny Stabler?
0: How about that?
1: I mean, they both got the mustache. I mean, I don't know if he's a lefty. That's the problem.
0: Well, that's it. Right? But we've seen in football movies in the past, you don't necessarily need to be able to throw the football, even if you're the quarterback. He's Aaron. I'm Mike. Coming up next, F&A here. It's Fox Sports Radio. We went 1-0 today. Thanks, team. We are.
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15: We've established that the Brewers were too good to add Scooble because it would just mess everything up.
14: I understand why the Brewers wouldn't do that. There's no point in doing that. They're not trying to win. They might stumble into winning a World Series. There is no reason to trade for Scooble, a two-month rental, give up all those prospects, and then eventually when the season's over, he's going to be a Dodger. And you have no guarantee because baseball's a funny sport. Of winning a World Series because you get them.
15: But what do you mean by they're not trying to win? Because they're the exact team that I would say they're not going to re-sign them, so might as well take the rental and win a World Series.
14: I would say if they were trying to win, they would have given any amount of prospects because you have a window right now to win a World Series to go get Scooble and prevent him from going to the Dodgers and bolster your staff. 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
20: Welcome back in. It's FNA on Fox Sports Radio. I'm Adam Moslem. Thanks again to Law Murray for joining us in the last segment and giving us the deets, the details on everything happening with the Clippers and Pablo Torre's investigation, and when is the NBA's investigation going to conclude? We don't know, but it looks bad on the part of the NBA currently. Coming up in just a little bit, Mike Sando will be here, who, I mean, he wrote the book on ranking quarterbacks. He has his annual quarterback tier that was just released this week. You may have seen him with some big time shows like, I don't know, Colin Cowherd and this one, FNA on FSR. But before we get to him,
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20: So I think my favorite genre of video games growing up is the beat-em-up genre. The brawler genre. The side-scroller beat-em-ups. If you don't know what that is, look up Double Dragon. I was raised on that S. And it's not Bimmy, it's Billy and Jimmy Lee. And yeah, Marion the girl gets punched at the very beginning, and they go and chase after the guy with the Tommy gun. And it's one of the greatest openings to anything in the history of the universe. But it started there for me. Then you had Ninja Turtles, the arcade machine. It was four player. Oh, that's so cool. I wasted so many quarters on that. But was it really a waste? No. The Simpsons arcade machine, both by Konami. Same with this one. The X-Men arcade machine, which actually had a version of it that was six players. Yes, double screens. They made it work somehow. It was a lot that they put into that.
31: Welcome to die.
20: And Magneto says welcome to die because it was badly translated from the original Japanese version. But then what about the home consoles? Well, we had some good ports and some bad ports here and there. The NES had a pretty good version of TMNT, the arcade game. That worked. There was a Double Dragon version that came out for Sega Genesis that was pretty true to the arcade. Final Fight, it was only one player when it came out to the Super Nintendo. Sega CD had one that was two player. And Final Fight for Super Nintendo was going up against this game with the music you're hearing right now on the Sega Genesis. And Kevin and I, both Sega guys.
32: Sega!
20: That Sega thing, that little intro, took up a lot of megabytes on the cartridges.
32: Sega!
20: But the game I'm referencing would be Streets of Rage. The original came out August 2nd of 1991, and it blew our minds. Not just because the cops were actually fighting on your side in this game. No, they were backup. But it was two-player, simultaneous, co-op mode, side-scroller brawler, and it felt like an arcade game with the graphics and just the moves and the arsenal you had to work with there. And I was always Axel. Grasshopper! That was my favorite move. It just felt right. It felt like when you punched a guy and you pressed that A or B button, like you were really hitting him. And that was even without the Sega activator pad. But it just turned 35. And so I wanted to show it some love. And Kevin's out tonight. And maybe I shouldn't have done it because, you know, he'd love to talk about this too. But we'll have it again next year. We'll be able to celebrate it. And there was some cool stuff and some good game facts regarding Streets of Rage, like this. The music you're hearing in a 1991 interview with Beep Mega Drive magazine, the game's composer, who's well known, Yuzo Koshiro, stated that he started writing the music for the game at the end of 1990. He often went to dance clubs, and at that time the scene was moving on from the Eurobeat to a new trend, house music. You're hearing that house music right now. Because Streets of Rage was a beat-em-up game, he wanted the music to be energetic and exciting. I initially thought about writing a rock soundtrack for the game. However, then he first tried using house music in the game. It all clicked. Some people have the music for this game on vinyl. I'm not kidding. especially Streets of Rage 2, my personal favorite. Video game sequels often work out. They keep the good stuff. They discard the bad stuff from the original game. They only make improvements. But between Axel and saving Adam in the first game, and then the second game, you got Skate, who's on rollerblades, and Max, who's bigger than the biggest bosses out there, including Mr. X. It's just beautifully done. Blaze, shout out Blaze. But yeah, Axel's my guy. Kevin's my guy. Shout out Kevin. Missing him tonight. I'm Adam Oslin. Mike Sandoz coming up next here on FNA on Fox Sports Radio. We are
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0: this season with the money on the line. I root for him. Like, I don't think he's necessarily going to be the problem for that team. It's just, I don't know if they have enough weapons around him now. I don't know if they have the infrastructure as some of the past Bucks teams, like 2 years ago when he put up some stellar numbers.
1: I think that kind of hinges on Ibaka, because he was so good to start the year, and then more attention got on him, and he kind of started to go downhill. So if he can take that leap as a second year receiver and really break out and take all those Mike Evans targets and really pop off, then you're looking at something. You have Godwin. I like Ted Hurst, but like you said, there's just not that super elite talent. And that's why I actually like the Saints a lot, because they have Olave. I'm a big fan of Jordan Tyson. But again, you look at the win totals for this division. It's 8.5 for the Bucks and 7.5 for everyone else. That's a disgrace to the NFL. That's like, that should not happen.
0: Disband the division. Make them go to the Pac-12, the zombie conference. Like, relegate them. Put them down a level. That's how I feel about the NFC South right now. It's brutal. My Panthers are there, though, and I guess we reap the benefits of being in a bad division, or at least we did this past year. We'll see if that happens again. I'm Adam Oslin. No K-Fig in tonight. Coming up next. So everyone was complaining about the Dodgers getting too good and becoming a even stronger super team. Well, now they've lost 7 in a row. Is this the end? Scooble's not working out so far. I'll tell you next here on FNA on FSR.
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12: 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Let us know whose takes you agree with and even those who you don't. 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Coming up at the top of next hour in a related subject from a different sport, we'll talk some super teams and what Kevin Durant said earlier this week about LeBron James making his way to the Eastern Conference or back there and with Philadelphia. But let's talk about a team on the West Coast that is a super team. I know, different sport, and I know they've lost 7 in a row. That would be the LA Dodgers, who got swept by the Red Hot. Hotter than Don Zimmer going after Pedro back in the day, Red Sox. And the Cubs also got him. And people are thinking, is this it? Is this the tailspin? Oh, we are tailspin. Is this the never-ending tailspin with this Dodgers team that is going to derail them and take them away from their goal of winning? And by winning, I mean three-peating and being the first team to do so since the Yankees in the late 90s. Well, you know they lost 7 in a row at one point last season, too, actually right around the same time. They lost 7 in a row then, right before the All-Star break. And I think it went okay for them. In fact, they won a World Series where they hit 70 points worse in batting average than the Blue Jays, and they still won. And some of you are going to say, well, they almost lost. If that's your proof that the Dodgers aren't a super team or they aren't overpowered, that they almost lost when they hit 200 and the other team hit 270, that ain't saying much. Like, In the World Series, Mookie's OPS was 424. Páez, who had a big home run tonight until they gave up a walk-off, his OPS in the World Series, 125. Freddie, 688. Teoscar, 688. Shohei, Emmett Sheehan, Blake Snell, they all had ERAs over 6 in the World Series, and the Dodgers still found a way to win. It almost looks like a team that was built to be, some would say, choke-proof. Remember, they used to have talented teams that would find a way to lose even with all that talent.
4: You lose.
12: The Dodgers went through that for a while. Rest of the league would make fun of them. But now, they're even more talented. They still almost lost a World Series, even while playing some of their worst baseball, though they still won. Like, this is the difference. There are levels to this. If you can play some of your worst ball and it doesn't matter, even in the World Series where you would expect the competition to be much better, to be pretty stiff, I mean, I'm not saying you're unbeatable, because bats can go cold, and I've seen it before. If you want to know why the Red Sox were able to come back down 0-3 on the Yankees, just look at their hitters and how cold they went at the plate the last 4 games of that series. Now, I don't blame the Dodgers for wanting to get better and getting Scooble and rewarding their fans and spending money. I think that's great. That's what teams should do. That's what the billionaire owners should do.
5: Pay that man his money.
12: Repay the fans for having faith in you. You win, they have even more faith in you. Right, there's this cycle going on. The fans will go there and pay because the Dodgers are winning. The Dodgers are winning because the fans will go there and pay and help pay for these contracts, even the deferred money going on. However, if you have all the best players, does that make winning as impressive to me? Probably not. We know all rings aren't created equal. We know teams that were tested and in tight contests and had to play their A game to win. To me, those are the most impressive champions. They are. If you're by far the best team and you win, does it make it that impressive? I mean, at least not as impressive, I would say. You're supposed to win. Winning is just relief at that point.
4: You win.
12: The Dodgers, they've been without half their starting pitching throughout most of the season. They've had Mookie and Kyle Tucker having bad years. Otani's been hurt. They're on a 7-game losing streak, and they still have one of the best records in baseball. I think they're doing just fine. Last week we talked about, you know, if you're a Dodger fan, you're not going to complain about being too good. That's a ridiculous notion. Fans are going to complain about being too unbeatable. That's nonsensical. But I think some fans would prefer to win without having to overspend. They are in the minority here. I did see a fan responding to a radio host in LA saying, and this was before they got Scooble, like an hour before, can we get back to developing our own guys and not buying a ring and actually competing? Riley Boucher said that on X. And I don't think he was being sarcastic. I think it was sincere. I get it. I think the Dodgers are doing the right thing. You're not guaranteed anything. Getting Scooble, he lost his first game. I think he might be pitching tomorrow. Give yourself the best chance to win. Reward your fans. It's the other teams that need to pay more. But if you have the best team by far and you win a championship, is it as impressive to me? No. And I'll talk more about that coming up next as we'll reflect upon KD with the Golden State Warriors and join a 73-win team. I'm Adam Osland. 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We are Fox Sports.
4: 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The government is over $38 trillion in debt, which means the IRS isn't slowing down. And the tax code is complex and unforgiving. 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
26: Okay, so if I said there's an NFL team, guess which NFL team was without 20 players who were injured at their practice? You'd be like, Niners. Well, that's what happened yesterday. And it's a lot of old guys. I know football is more than just vibes, but the vibes around the Niners are not good. The coach has a concussion. Ricky Pearsall now out for the year. Again, injuries. They say it's not the local substation. Whatever. They're always hurt. 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

0: We will not waste the final segment. We got Julian's Jam. He's leading the show. I'm Adam Moslin. This is FNA on Fox Sports Radio.
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6: Oh, boy.
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1: Rich Davis. This is Covino and Rich.
6: It's not about the Yankees. It's not about Anthony Volpe. Anthony Volpe had to replace Derek Jeter. Talk about pressure.
8: There were guys in between, the D.D. Gregoriuses of the world, but essentially, you're the next name that people...
6: But he's the next guy. They touted him to be one of the highest prospects since Derek Jeter. Like, he's the next guy. He was a local kid.
5: He was hearing the footsteps of this kid, George Lombard Jr.
16: In his

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12: Welcome back. It's Project NIL. Name, image, likeness. Danny D. I can't believe it's our last segment. Anthony Gargano.
13: Flying by, brother.
12: I know, as always. We're going to get going on that podcast launch, newsletter, everything. We'll have you covered in this world. It's a great space. We love it. So, Tommy McClelland, the new athletic director at Purdue. I gotta get your opinion on this. Has the introductory news conference, and he's chesty. Take a listen.
14: Every recruit and every current student athlete will hear this message repeatedly. We are here to win championships. If you don't want to win championships, go to Indiana.
13: My
12: now,
13: God.
12: A day later, he walked it back. He said, you know, the minute it came out of my mouth, I knew that was the problem.
13: So, look, this is where I'm at with it. I want to get the guys fired up, the girls fired up. I want to, you know, come in with some energy. And, you know, I'm all for a little chirp. But, like, have a clue, my guy. They just won a national championship. It's like,
12: wow, yeah.
13: In football, like, that's the biggest championship you can win. They just did it.
12: Yeah, and by the way, like, Indiana won football, all right?
13: Yes.
12: Like, come on, bro.
13: They just did it, and, like, I get it's your rival, but, like, and I'm all for, but, like, be a little bit vaguer. Like, I'm all for a little chirp. It's just, like,
12: right.
13: Be strategic with it. And he obviously was not with that quote. He totally missed.
12: No, and look, I agree with you. Like, I'm all down for you as the AD. Go, yeah, man, go for it, brother. But, you know, you just got to do it a different way.
13: Yeah, for sure. And Purdue is a great school, and they're gonna do good things. And I don't know much about him, but he seems intense. He seems like he's got some good energy, and he's gonna try to build up the rest of those programs. But their football team's been a dumpster for the last decade.
12: Yeah.
13: So he's got to figure that out.
12: Since, you know, Tiller.
13: Yeah, it's been a while.
12: You know, you got to go back to Drew Brees days, buddy.
13: Yeah. Slinging it.
12: All right, here you go. The top 25 coaches polls out. You ready?
13: Let's go. Let's run it.
12: All right, Ohio State takes the top spot, 38 first-place votes. They're loaded. You talked about Chris Henry. You've been talking about him for a while.
13: He was in our top. I think he was ranked second last year in our top 10
12: yes.
13: high school players. So
12: yep.
13: He was right there.
12: So, I mean, you know, Jeremiah Smith and Julian
13: Sain.
12: Yeah,
13: they're loaded.
12: An embarrassment of riches. I mean, they are loaded. Also loaded is Oregon. Dante Moore comes back. Their lines are intact. Oregon's going to be very good. Oregon comes in second with 6 first-place votes. Georgia's third with 7 first-place votes. They are fantastic.
13: Yeah.
12: Texas is fourth. I mean, they're good, but I don't know.
13: Indiana, they got some big games early. They got we'll see what Texas is pretty early.
12: Yes. I mean, I don't know. I mean, I want to get through these two, and then I want you to look at it. Notre Dame is 5, and they are strong. Of course, C.J. Carr is back. I love what he did. And Indiana, aforementioned, is 6, and they got 14 first-place votes, Dan.
13: Yeah, I mean, it's like, how do you go against them, right? I mean, Cignetti's been an absolute stud since he's gotten there. And it's like, look, they got the formula. They're not deviating from the plan. They still have, they just got another fifth-year kid to come back, right? They're going with older guys. They're doing how they're attacking the transfer portal that way. And they're doing it kind of like a Patriots, you know, older guys, know your job, come in. They've been around, they got experience. And, yeah, man, it's interesting to see a sixth team have the second most first-place votes.
12: Right?
13: That's interesting.
12: Yeah. I vote the same thing.
13: Yeah.
12: And then I like Notre Dame a lot. I think they're really good. I mean, obviously Georgia and Oregon are real good. Texas,
13: Does Arch take the step? It's the question. Is Arch
12: it's right. That's exactly right.
13: I
12: don't know. I don't know. And then to round it out, you got Miami 7. A&M, Oklahoma, Ole Miss. I think people are sleeping on Ole Miss because Lane left.
13: Yeah, but they still got Trinidad, man. People are forgetting he won. He's back.
12: They're good. And they're good. And not just Trinidad.
13: He's a really good college football quarterback.
12: Yeah, I like him.
13: I'm not on Oklahoma at 9. I think they should be down.
12: Yeah, I'm not. I agree. And Mateer, I'm not in love with Mateer.
13: Bama and Texas Tech, LSU, those teams out, 11, 12, 13, I feel like they have an argument to be in that top 10 for sure.
12: Yep. SC, I don't know how good their defense is. Their offense is going to be good. BYU is good. Michigan, Penn State at 17. Respect for Matt Campbell.
13: He's one of the best coaches in college football, man. I know that search didn't look like it was, going well, but I mean, to land him at the end of the day is an absolute
12: yes. The Dr. Pat Kraft, the AD at Penn State, did a good job. Tennessee, Washington, SMU, Utah, Iowa comes in at 22. Clemson, Houston, and Mizzou at 25. That rounds out. That's your top 25 coaches poll.
13: Yeah, and my sleeper this year down at the bottom, I like Clemson. I like Dabo to do have a good job this year with the Tigers.
12: So the youth starts to grow a little bit because he was one of those anti-NIL guys from the jump.
13: Yep, and I think they're a little older, a little better. I think they're going to do a good job.
12: I like that. I like that pick. All right, that's going to do it for us. Stay tuned. Fellas are coming up next. Thanks for hanging. See you in a moment.
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0: and I am joined, as I am each and every week, by the great Jeff Lemieux of the New England Revolution Organization. Jeff, how are you, my friend?
1: Great, DJ. Happy to be with you here on another beautiful Saturday morning.
0: It is truly another beautiful Saturday morning. We're going to do some revs, of course, on this show. We're going to hit the FIFA catastrophe with Charlie Davies. Brad Feldman will join. Let's kick off a little soccer term there with, I guess, a more serious subject quickly, and that would be the Revolution putting out their statement in response to some suspected no good behavior during the Montreal game last week. Dor Turgeman, who is Israeli, scores a goal. There are chants, and some of which are found to potentially be in the, shall we say, anti-Semitic zone, which is obviously horrid. Revs put out a statement admonishing such behavior, saying that they strongly condemn the anti-Semitic and discriminatory abuse directed at Dor Turgeman by the Montreal supporters during that match. Major League Soccer is investigating this, and the Revs, I know, are, shall we say, eager to see the result of that investigation, but obviously Revs saying there's no space for hate. And I think I can add, not that this needs to be a Gaza show right now, that you can take umbrage with what a country is doing without getting into any sort of hate speech directed at soccer players. Jeff, I'll just throw it to you.
1: Yeah, I think the no place for hate is the most important message from the Revolution statement. I was in the building last Saturday night at Stade Saputo. I will say I did not hear the, like, I did not hear nor understand the chant. They were, if the chants were in French or whatever, where I was in the stands, it wasn't in a place where I would have been able to hear anything. So I will just say Major League Soccer is going to handle the investigation in terms of determining what was said, who said it, what the appropriate punishment should be. So for me, it then boils down to the part of the Rev statement that says no player, regardless of race, religion, identity, whatever it may be, should be subject to abuse in any way because of their race, religion, identity, whatever it may be. So and it's not to say that soccer and sports are not inherently political. They are, but there are places to express those types of opinions and make those opinions known without personally attacking individual players. And I'll just sort of leave it at that. And then, like you said, we'll sort of anticipate what the findings are going to be of that investigation by Major League Soccer, what the punishments are, and then we can move on from there.
0: Okay. To that game itself, I'll say frustrating one. Second time in 3 weeks that the Revs have definitely come out looking like the better team. And, you know, you go into those games thinking that the Revs are the better team in these ones. And a second half that maybe underwhelms. In the case of the Toronto game, it's not like they were surrendering any sort of lead. It was more of like come out of it first half being like, wow, how are they not up a couple? After that one, you end up leaving with a nil-nil draw and you kind of shrug and say, whatever. I guess it happens sometimes. This one, I think that feels, yeah, I mean, I suppose it's different, but I mean, same result in that you come away thinking, you know, you could have had a couple more points there.
1: Yeah, anytime you have a multi-goal lead at halftime and you end up not coming away with 3 points, you're going to be disappointed with that second half performance. And the Revs were certainly much, much better in the first half of that game in Montreal than they were in the second half. But I think when you break down the context a little bit of those second 45 minutes, it wasn't as bad a performance as it maybe ends up seeming like because they concede a multi-goal lead. Like the first goal that Montreal scores is that 40-yard rocket. You're not expecting Montreal center back to score on you with a 40-yard, you know, absolute rocket into the upper corner. That happens, what, with over a 34-game season, once, maybe twice if you're unlucky. And so one of Montreal's two goals were this goal that you're just not expecting to concede under any circumstance. And then the fact is the Reds had chances to score a third goal and win that game, no matter how that second half went and how much they did let Montreal back into that game, which they shouldn't have done. Like, Dor Turgeman had chances to score a third, fourth goal for the Revolution. There's one where Sebastian Brezza comes out and Turgeman has a chance on an empty net. He sort of mishits it. Had another breakaway that Brezza made a kick save on. So, like, yes, the Revs were not nearly as good in the second half of that game, and they certainly let Montreal back into that game in a way that they should not have allowed them to. But regardless of that, the Revs had their chances to win that game. So I think in terms of the performance itself, there were actually still some positives that they can take as they then now move forward into this afternoon against Houston.
0: Yeah, and as they move towards this Houston match, you know, Jack Harrison, I'm not declaring him in or anything, but that train is clearly on the tracks and coming. What have you seen from him as he has begun his training, knowing that he is available to potentially debut on Saturday?
1: Yeah, I think this is something that Jack Harrison has mentioned himself. I wouldn't expect him to come in and be 100% fit right off the bat. He basically said he's in the...
0: Who among us are?
1: What's that?
0: I said, who among us are?
1: Yeah, he basically said, look, I'm in the midst of preseason right now. Like, that's sort of where I am physically because the last time he was playing competitive soccer was a couple of months ago, probably, in May. So he is sort of building that fitness up. But you can tell right off the bat that this is obviously a player who has a ton of quality. It's a guy who made, you know, almost 200 appearances in the Premier League with Leeds United. He's a player like, I think, you know, the type of player like a Carlesio, I think, raises the level of everyone else because you see the quality, you see the ambition, you see the drive. And I think everyone, when you're on the field with those types of players, everyone wants to raise their level a little bit to get to that level. I think Jack Harrison's a guy who he clearly has an ability taking guys on one-on-one. I think he's going to be kind of that an electric kind of player on the wing, a goal scorer, a creator. Might take him a little bit to get up to that 100% fitness level, but I think he's going to be pretty exciting off the bat. And I would expect to see him. I'm certainly expecting to see him play some role today against Houston.
0: Oh man, it's going to rock. I absolutely cannot wait. All right. Appreciate you, Jeff. We're going to do a few more minutes with you on the other side. Going to talk a bowl for a goal and also a little Premier League here on 98.5 The Sports Hub.
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0: We're back here on The Soccer Show, DJ Bean, Jeff Plumeau, and Jeff, wouldn't you know it, we are just 2 weeks away from the Premier League kicking off. I think you're going to be seeing a lot of more Man City fans, shall we say, as a result of the World Cup, but what say you going into the Premier League here?
1: Yeah, I mean, what always excites me going into a new season is the clubs who've come up from the championship. Like, I don't know why that is every year. It just feels like maybe because, you know, as a Newcastle supporter, you know that the title race is going to be coming down to probably Arsenal and Man City again. And, you know, maybe Liverpool's in the mix. And I personally find myself more intrigued by the clubs coming up and just seeing, you know, new faces and new supporters back in the Premier League. And for me, it's Coventry City, a team back in the Premier League for the first time in 25 years. as they, the last time they were in the Premier League, what, the 2000, 2001 season. So that's when I was kind of just starting to get into the Premier League as a kid and watching soccer. And you know, I remember Robbie Keane playing for that Coventry team. So in my head, Coventry are an English Premier League team because they were there when I was a kid. So to see them back for the first time in 25 years is cool. So I'm really excited to see how the new squads are able to perform coming back up into the Premier League.
0: And you mentioned Newcastle. How's life, buddy?
1: Yeah, it's not great at the moment. I'm one confused by the timing of the Eddie Howe departure, just because it felt a little weird to let him begin preseason and take the squad into the first few weeks of the preseason, start preparing for the new Premier League season, only to then, you know, quote unquote, mutually part ways 3 weeks out from the Premier League season beginning. So that just felt like odd timing. It felt like if you were going to make a move at the managerial position, do it closer to the end of last season, at least earlier in the summer when you had a chance to bring in a manager and let them get settled a little bit more than 3 weeks before the season started. So that's frustrating. And then obviously you've got the situation where it just feels like Newcastle absolutely cannot keep any of their big name players. And you look back at even this season with players like Anthony Gordon, and now it sounds like Bruno Guimaraes and Sandro Tonali, and just everybody out the door in Newcastle, all of these impact players who were so important in getting them back to Champions League football. And then it seems like every time they're trying to use that money, they're bringing in these huge funds, but when they're trying to use that money to then replenish the roster and go add some bigger pieces, there's always another bigger club that's swooping in ahead of them, scuppering those deals, and then Newcastle is not able to replenish the roster with the money from the sales that they made. So it's been an incredibly frustrating summer as a Newcastle fan from that perspective. But there's a level of excitement about a new head coach coming in, German Matthias Jeisler. I believe I have the pronunciation right. Matthias Jeisler, a 38-year-old who people seem to be very, very high on his future and his ability and his knowledge of the game. So there's a reason to have a little bit of optimism there, but I would say 95% frustration, 5% optimism.
0: Great use of scuppering. Will be adding to the vocab. Also need to shout out the Revs Foundation, raising $145,000 for Special Olympics Massachusetts at the Bowl for a Goal last week. This is always an awesome event. And I was out of town, so was unable to attend, which stinks because I love this event, but it seems like it went off amazing. Shout out the Revs Foundation. Shout out Mary Beth McMahon. How was it, Jeff?
1: Yeah, as always, just a fantastic event. Just to see the entire first team roster come out. It's the only event all year where the entire Revs first team roster is there. They're playing alongside, they're bowling alongside and signing autographs alongside the entire unified team. It's just a fantastic night. Everyone has a great time. And this was the 9th annual Bowl for a Goal. They've raised now $800,000 for Special Olympics through just this event alone. So they're closing in on $1 million raised for Special Olympics Massachusetts. So an incredible night, an incredible cause, and so great to see that event continue and funds continue to roll into Special Olympics.
0: Yeah, everyone involved should be very proud. Appreciate you, Jeff. We're going to talk to Charlie Davies on the other side here. It's the Sports Hub.
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0: 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DJ Bean with you, and I'm excited for our next guest because A, he's a great guy, and B, we had such an insane conversation about something really, really foolish going on with FIFA last week, and we're going to pick it up with our number 9. Charlie Davies joins us now. Hello, Charlie.
23: How's it going?
0: It is great. Now, last week we discussed the FIFA president, Gianni Infantino, trying to sell a 20% stake in the World Cup to a private equity firm. We discussed how bold, shall we say, a move that was, and how everybody objected, UEFA threatening to not have European teams in the World Cup. And while I tried to put a positive American spin on it, that a Europe-less World Cup would improve the States' chances of going the distance. I think we all agreed it was insanity. Now, those plans have since been scrapped. As we also find out, Charlie, that a lot of Infantino's deputies didn't even know about this plan. Like, this seemed like a bad idea from the start. Yeah, it was going to get FIFA, I think, like, upwards of $4 billion, but less than a week, I guess, or around a week of life this story has, it dies a death. How do you feel about it existing in the first place? And I guess your level of surprise or lack thereof that it gets squashed.
6: Well, I think when you're talking about Gianni Infantino, he's been a mastermind when it comes to politics. But this is the biggest political crisis since he's been president of FIFA. And we've seen scandals before, right, with Sepp Blatter and everything around FIFA at that point. And so Gianni Infantino was brought in to kind of regain the trust of being the world's governing body. However, right now, it feels like this was almost diabolical in how he failed to be the master politician in this whole scenario, because he's expanded the World Cup. He's increased FIFA revenues dramatically. He's expanded FIFA forward funding. He's built strong relationships with many of the confederations outside of Europe. So he's done a lot of good things. But in this case, he's really let down everyone in the world around how he came to try and selling off parts of the World Cup. So there's a real strong resistance now to Gianni Infantino, because in a lot of ways, the process in which he went about trying to find the right private equity, by the way, all the entanglements I guess a president and his son-in-law or the son-in-law's brother. So when President Trump is involved, given all of the antics around the Club World Cup and the World Cup. So I think a lot of people are just connecting the previous regime within FIFA with Sepp Blatter with corruption. And to this point, what we've seen from the FIFA president, Gianni Infantino, is there hasn't been clear communication in how he got to this point. And so when you let the world down, you also lost their trust and their faith. Now it's a civil war out there, DJ. You have all of Europe saying, hey, he's got to resign. You got the African Federation, confederations, you have South America all backing Gianni Infantino. So I guess recently now Mexico has come out and said, no, we're backing Gianni Infantino, when CONCACAF in North America was saying, hey, we're against this. This is not how the sport should be run. Now, I don't know which direction this is going.
0: Part of this that I do want to bring up is that Carlos Cordero, who's a big investment banker, sports executive, was the senior advisor to FIFA president. Keyword is was, because he quit his job when this happened. And I think that when this news broke, we figured that there was going to be people jumping ship, as you said, certainly people calling for the president's job. And like, people quit FIFA over this, like did not want to be part of FIFA. And that, and I know that in the case of Cordero, he's accomplished a lot. He's 70 years old. Maybe he doesn't want to work that much longer anyway, but to make that job an undesirable job or something that somebody can't stomach to do in good conscience speaks to how Infantino has really sullied the name of an admittedly already controversial organization. So where do you fall on the Infantino needs to go conversation? Because I think the default is to say, yeah, this was a bad idea. This was going to take FIFA in a bad direction. We haven't even mentioned that the name of the investment group is, what was it, Thrive? Yuck.
6: Yeah. Yeah,
0: just lame on top of everything else. Yeah. Where do you fall on Infantino's future?
6: Well, the thing with FIFA is that it's always been it's a nonprofit. It's supposed to be the world's governing body and basically continue to grow the game, get access where needed for kids all around the world to play the sport. In this whole environment right now around FIFA, it's the trust has been lost. So he has to admit governance failure because the process to which he came to, hey, let's sell parts of FIFA for private equity. By the way, I'm going to create this separate entity that's connected to FIFA that I'm going to be a part of and own. So now all of a sudden my salary is going to be like around $30 million a year, you know? So in essence, greed is what comes into this. And it's not that FIFA needs money to continue to push the gaming and allow people to play the sport all over the world and support the people that play the sport. That's not at all. Money is not an issue for FIFA. FIFA has billions of dollars. This is about individual greed. And in that case, that's what's really concerning. So I think the process was completely done against, I think, everything that FIFA stands for. So that didn't meet the standard that FIFA sets. He's lost a lot of trust with the different confederations. So we're talking about UEFA for sure and CONCACAF. But I think the Asian Football Confederation as well is not behind them. So I think at this point, everything that he's done to advance the game, it's almost taken away because of this major misstep. So whoever's advising him around, Carlos Cordero said he's advising him and said, don't do this. And he's not listening. So there's got to be other people that are close to this that are obviously advising him to make more money. And because maybe they stand a chance to make more money. So at this point, I don't know how you can move forward with him. And I would look in a different direction to hire someone who gets a kind of a fresh start and to kind of build off of some of the success that Infantino has definitely brought to the game.
0: Yeah, an absolute mess that completely could have been avoided. And yeah, when you throw in that this is supposed to be a nonprofit, it makes it even more insane. But, you know, kudos to everybody who reacted, threatened boycott as soundly as they did, because ultimately, I think FIFA avoids the conversation getting a lot worse, which it would have, I think, if they proceeded with this. To the U.S. men's national team, Mauricio Pochettino gets extended through yes. the 2030 World Cup. How do you feel about this, Charlie?
6: I'm conflicted internally, DJ, because I had this happened, you know, before even the World Cup ended, before that Belgium game. For me, it would have screamed, hey, he's committed to this process. He's committed to this country. Maybe even right prior to this tournament or after the group stage, there would have been a different feeling, a sentiment, I think, around it. But this to me is, I think, as well as he's done to bring back the fight and the prestige of playing for the U.S. men's national team, it a little bit screams to me, there's no other options in club football for him to move into. So he's thinking, okay, do I get paid $8 million, $6 million, whatever that final figure is, a year to be the coach while I wait for a job to open? Why wouldn't I do that? By the way, I get to pay my staff, and it's almost the best of both worlds for Mauricio Pochettino versus, hey, I'm committed to this project long term. It always felt like this was only going to be a World Cup and he'd be off. But I think with Tottenham hiring De Zerbi prior to the World Cup and De Zerbi keeping them up, that ruined that opportunity for him to return to Tottenham. I know he loves London because he still lives in London. There were so many good things that he did, but at the same time, I'm thinking to myself, he didn't really create any, real relationships with the group. He's not calling guys or texting guys. Not that you should, but I just feel that, he didn't really put his entire being into this role. Now, that doesn't mean he won't now. It'll be interesting to see what the next year or two looks like. But my gut tells me he will not be in this job for 4 years.
0: That's really interesting to me. How did you feel that the lead up to this World Cup informs this move? Just in terms of, because like I know that I don't want to say, I'll say like you were critical of Pochettino and maybe even a little skeptical.
6: Yeah, well, I can tell you one thing. Leading up to this tournament, there wasn't a big fanfare in the United States thinking that this team could go far, that this team could do well, that this team was in a good rhythm, because that was not the case. And I get that Pochettino didn't come in with much time to turn it around. But at the same time, when you sign a coach of that magnitude and you're paying a coach with that type of salary, the expectation is to go further than we've ever gone. And most of these guys on the U.S. men's national team had prior World Cup experience. So the whole idea of this team isn't really that experienced, and that's out the window. These guys are playing in Europe. These guys have played in the Champions League. These guys have played in the last World Cup, most of them. So Pochettino was supposed to bring new ideas and try and get the most out of this group. They failed in the end because they didn't get past Belgium. And had they got past Belgium, which I think is, you know, a decently strong opponent when you're talking about the World Cup, but they weren't that great. And so if there was ever a European team that you get in the round of 16 that you feel you could beat, I think it would have been Belgium. And by the way, the group felt they could have beat them. But all in all, it was a flat match. And you know, I never want to look at a coach and go, hey, the motivation and the chance to really spark a locker room fell on Pochettino's shoulders or just all the players' shoulders. But at the same time, great coaches find ways to motivate their teams. And Belgium had a great motivator in President Trump intervening to tell Gianni Infantino to reverse the decision of the red card on Flo Balogun, which lit a fire under that Belgian side's locker room. So they came out flying. Now, I really hope that he can take this U.S. group to the next stage, which means introducing some newer players into this group, continuing to push players into the next level of their career to fulfill their potential. But at the end of the day, it's kind of a wait and see. I'm not disappointed in this hire because there isn't a name out there besides Pochettino that I would say, hey, that's the guy. But Steve Cherundolo, the under-23 coach, my former teammate in the U.S. men's national team, will get this team to coach the Olympic team in L.A. in 2028. It feels like he will kind of be groomed to be the next coach if he does well in that tournament.
0: Okay, last one, quick-ish. Gio Reyna to Strasbourg, Sebastian Berhalter, and Max Arfston to Middlesbrough. You're starting to see these U.S. men's national team players find new homes. What do you make of these moves thus far?
6: I love Gio Reyna to Strasbourg. The French league is an incredible league, and Strasbourg has obviously being owned by Chelsea as well, the Chelsea owners. There's some great young talent that comes into that team, and Gio Reyna is still super young. So I think it's a great opportunity for him to kind of reestablish himself in Europe, stay healthy. So I love that move. Now, all the U.S. men's national team, the three U.S. men's national team players now playing at Middlesbrough. I'm not a big fan of the championship, the English championship, because this is my thing with it, DJ. So there's 24 teams in the league. For playing time, it's great. It's like bam, boom, boom, game. There's not much training. So from a competitive game standpoint, great, because everyone's trying to get to the Premier League. My issue is if you're one of the three teams to move up, which is an incredible accomplishment, more times than not, when you're moving up, now your club is getting money to spend. Who are they replacing? The guy, the impact players that help them get up. So if you are the center forward or you're the center midfielder, typically they're going to go out and find a player to replace you because you're not technically the Premier League level player. You're a championship player that helped the team go up. Or you do go up, you get smacked. Maybe you play 50% of the games. Maybe you play 75% of the games, but then you go back down. You know, and for me, I would rather see players make a move like Gio Reyna playing top division, football across Europe versus playing in the championship. And I know there's a lot of people that love the championship, but if you're a young English player playing in the championship, I think it's tremendous. If you're an American playing in the championship, I think it's pretty difficult.
0: That's why everyone should go to MLS. That's what I always say.
6: Yeah, MLS, baby.
0: It's a beautiful, beautiful league as long as the fans are behaving. I kid. Charlie, you are the greatest. Appreciate the conversation. As always, we're talking to your broadcast partner next. If you could inform the folks of his name, it would go a long way.
6: The one and only voice of the New England Revolution I've been around since birth, Brad Feldman.
0: He joins us next here on 98.5 The Sports Hub.
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0: the voice of the New England Revolution, joins us now. Hello, Brad.
1: Yo. What up?
0: I did not love the whole thing against Montreal last week, is how I'll basically summarize it. It had shades of the Revs of yesteryear, where you think a game should be in hand, you think the Revs are the better team, and then you end up leaving with a draw. But we'll go through it on a couple of beats, one of which will be, of course, the Dor Turgeman situation, shall we say, which is he scores, the game being in Montreal. Some chance that at the very least could be summarized as anti-Israel, but I think extended past anti-Israel and into the whole, you know, anti-Semitic category. So you get this statement from the Revs saying, among other things, there's zero tolerance for abuse, harassment, or discrimination in our game, and this behavior must be unequivocally condemned. The entire Revolution organization stands with Dor. No player should ever be subjected to abuse because of their race, ethnicity, religion, or identity. Anti-Semitism in all forms and all forms of hate have no place in our sport, our stadiums, or our communities. My quick little thought on this, which I think is an obvious one, is to everybody, you can protest and be against what Israel is doing without being anti-Semitic. And I am astounded at how many people seem to struggle with that.

0: Yeah, well, yeah, you just took it into a completely different realm than I was going to say.
1: Oh, okay, no, no, no.
0: Yeah, like, I, like, yes to everything you just said, but, you know, we don't, you know, until the investigation is resolved, we don't know exactly. Like, we were on site when he reacted that way. I turned to Charlie. I said, something must have been said. You know, Montreal's a great city. The people of Montreal, the Montreal fans generally, really good. But their ultras are a different kettle of fish. Some of them are, you know, pretty rough. And, you know, that doesn't then, you don't then expect it to then extend to what you were just talking about. But when we've never seen Dora Turgeman react that way. And it was a sort of positive response in a way. Like, he was just sort of like, here, I can't hear you, whoop it up. And then Sebastian Brezza, the goalkeeper, took umbrage at that, kind of stuck up for his fans. Could have been red card for what he did, to be quite honest. They settled the whole thing down pretty quickly. But, yeah, I what can you say? Like, you know, so, you know, full disclosure, I was sitting in a coffee house, coffee shop in the Mile End area earlier that day in Montreal, and a bicycle, a pro-Palestinian rally protest on bikes, I'd say 100, 200 bicycles went by with Palestinian flags, with the police escort bringing up the rear. That's a more appropriate way. Like, you know, I may not agree with some or all of their message, but to abuse an individual who's a soccer player, he's not representative of the government. Like, the government is, you know, who, if you have issues, that's who you know. So yeah, it's well out of line. And, you know, whether those things are then, you know, conflated with anti-Semitism like that, I don't think this is the place to talk about that. You know, my personal views, it was really unfortunate to read in the Montreal Gazette that later that night, a Jewish-owned restaurant was burned to the ground and suspected arson. So taken together, those things could be completely unrelated. Felt to me as a visitor, who had a great couple of nights there, but that it kind of felt like that was, it was of a piece, even if those incidents and the people involved had nothing to do with each other. So, like, there's a vibe, you know, I mean, like, that's my takeaway. And, you know, Dor, he's playing ball out there. And, you know, so I think it was pretty, you know, it was unfortunate if anything like that happened. And I believe it did based on his reaction, but I'm going to wait to see what they uncover. Montreal needs to stand up and try to identify whoever said that. I think it's going to be difficult, but there should be recourse. You know, I wouldn't mind seeing a fan like that banned for life, you know, fan or fans. Yeah. So, but that's where I'll leave it. You know, like, how's this? If I'm Dor Turgeman, you don't want to respond there, but I totally understand why I did. And it wasn't a terrible response, but you know, in terms of bringing the crowd back into it, maybe not ideal, but I'm not going to hold that against them. You know, I will just, the last thing I'll say is, generally speaking, the ball is the best weapon. He already did the most hurtful thing he could do in response by scoring his second goal in as many weeks.
1: Yeah. To the game itself, how'd you feel about my summary off the top, where it seems like one that you leave and you say, how did that happen? And feeling kind of like something that might have happened in years past, where you come out strong and end up walking away with a 2-2 draw.
0: Well, those are the facts. What you just said, those, you know, that's what happened. But, you know, it's a 90-minute game. And, you know, the Revs played him off the park for the most part in the first half. You know, some of the best passing and movement that we've seen from a Revs team in a while. You feel like they should walk away with the full 3 points. And it felt like it was, you know, the previous two visits, they'd won 3-0 and 5-0 at that same stadium. So it's like, oh, you know, the Revs own Montreal kind of thing. But that coach is going to turn into a pumpkin sooner or later. And the new coach they have has them more organized. I don't think any of it happens if Brian Vera doesn't score that just howitzer from, you know, nearly 40 yards away. Unstoppable, in my opinion, for Matt Turner. The thing was traveling at a rapid pace. And, you know, one of those ones where there's a lot of movement on the ball as well and hit the top corner. But it was, you know, we'd seen Vera take a shot from a similar distance in the first half where he put his foot through it, but it launched into the crowd. And Charlie's like, oh, because I was like, well, they let him take that shot. He's like, yeah, like, you know, he missed. But, you know, because I was saying, well, you'd be content to see them, you know, shoot for there all night. But they're like, yeah, but the guy clearly has some power on a shot. And he tried it again, kept it down. It's still like a, you know, blind squirrel event to a certain extent. You know, like, you know, he had some intentionality there and some ability, but it's still probably a 1 in 50, 1 in 40 kind of a thing that he hits a target. And then the momentum shifted. You know, I still, if you look at the advanced analytics, depending on the model, it was about 4-1 in expected goals on the night. And so, you know, you're going to, you know, the Revs after 2-2 sort of recovered their mojo. And they, you know, Turgeman could have had 2 or 3 goals in that game at least. You know, he had the breakaway in the second half. So it's not like they then just like collapsed. Mm-hmm. You know, Montreal, you know, and Owusu looked likely to score too. Like he's just so powerful that, you know, against both, you know, Kohler and Fofana at times struggled with his power and pace. And so, yeah, it's 2 points that you left on the table. If it was the other way around and you were down 2-0, you came back, scored 2 goals, you'd feel like it was a great point, right? So a road point in the arc of the season feels good. But, you know, they're unbeaten, the Revs, since the World Cup break. But those two draws against those two particular teams felt like games they could and should have won, yeah.
1: Exactly. And you mentioned the one against Toronto, and not to enter panic mode, but to observe a trend perhaps, which is that in 2 of their last 3 matches, the second half has kind of gotten away from them, especially following first halves where unequivocally they're the better team on the pitch. And I think that when you come out strong, it's more established. Okay. Like, well, then you're in control.
0: Yeah, I think you're looking at a small sample size. I don't have the stats in front of me, DJ, but I think they're still like second in the league in comebacks this year. So they have the ability to do that too.
1: Oh, no. I know that, but I'm saying that this is now twice in 3. I don't know. Like if
0: you're searching for negatives, it's okay. That's what the hosts in sports radio do.
1: Searching for negatives, but if I am saying, because I'm always trying to improve everything, always trying to improve myself and whatever.
0: Well, how do you do it though? Like, let's be specific. I think Charlie had it right. Like the Revs came out and up 2-0, they were dropping off a little too much. They weren't closing the ball down. Not just, you know, on the long range shot, there should have been somebody uptight on Vera. On the cross that led to the Wusu goal, there should have been, you know, tighter marking. I think the Revs were just like a step too passive. It's not like they stopped trying. But, you know, psychologically, maybe they relaxed a little bit. And then at 2-2, then they picked it back up again. Human nature. And also, you know, the Revs have the ability to absorb pressure. And so, yeah, like, I think they need to, you know, be more aggressive. We saw that in the World Cup where teams, you know, took a lead and then decided to absorb pressure instead of trying to play the game down at the other end of the field, the attacking end of the field. And against a team with attacking ability, that can cost you. You know, it's just, you know, a couple of little moments determine these games. The Revs were clearly the superior team over 90 minutes. They didn't get the points to show for that.
1: Okay. To a potential Jack Harrison debut as the Revs take on Houston Dynamo. This is exciting. We've talked a little bit about Jack Harrison coming on and joining the Revs. How do you feel the early days of this Jack Harrison? I don't like the term era. It's been kind of run into the ground, but how do you think these days will look?
0: I think they're going to ease him in, to be honest with you. You know, he hasn't played first team soccer, you know, since the end of the European season when he was with Fiorentina. By his own admission, you know, he's not fully fit, but the fact that he's been training is a good sign. I, you know, most likely he'll make his debut off the bench. I'd be surprised if he started, you know, like stranger things have happened. Well, you know, see this afternoon, but I think that you're going to see right away why this was a big signing for the club. His ability on the ball, his overall work rate, his game IQ. You know, I think you know, with the personnel they have on the flanks, as Luca Langone gets back to full fitness, with what Peyton Miller's been doing this season, and now Harrison, you know, speed kills, and these guys are quick with the ball. The ability to put in a cross is huge on Harrison's part. And, you know, I think that, you know, whoever's in the middle trying to get on the end of that service is going to feast. So, yeah, that I have high expectations. I don't think they're going to start beating team 6-0, but I think you're going to see a noticeable improvement, you know, once he's really integrated.
1: Nah, dude, I think they're going to start beating team 6-0, and it's going to freaking rule.
0: I love how binary you are here. It's like it's either all bad or they're going to win 6-0.
1: It wasn't all bad. I'm simply saying.
0: I'm just yanking your chain, man. I'm just playing devil's advocate. Come on.
1: I hate to say, regardless of whether Harrison is involved in this one, because obviously he is such an impact player, but just looking at this match against Houston anyway, what do you make of it?
0: I think they're a good team. I think, you know, certainly on paper, coming in a better team than the previous opponents who came into the matches out of the playoff places. Houston has just one less point. You know, they're in the Western Conference than the rest. They're unbeaten their last 5. They won their last 2 league games and over Austin and Kansas City. And they have, you know, they were sort of at an indifferent start to the season, but they've turned things around. And they've got really good attacking players, Guillerme, Mateusz Bogusz, and Augustin Busat, all very good. Guillerme scored against Kansas City, Bogusz twice against Austin. They're good going forward. And so the Revs are really going to want to, again, keep the ball, play in the attacking half of the field, and keep it away from Matt Turner's goal. But I think that, you know, the Revs need to up their game because Houston's a good side.
1: I mean, this one being at home, though, given how well the team performed a couple of weeks ago, and granted, Atlanta and Houston are different teams, do you think that momentum carries, or am I reading too much into that?
0: No, I think that the home field advantage is, you know, 8-1-1 at Gillette Stadium this year. Mm. So clearly it means something. I just there are levels to this, right? And I think that overall, there, you know, Houston is a more talented team. And so the Revs are going to need to sharpen their stick a little bit and be more precise, not have those momentary letdowns because, you know, you can only play the team they put in front of you, but Houston has put themselves in a different category from the Revs' last 3 opponents, especially their play just before and after the World Cup break.
1: All right. You heard it from the voice of the Revs. The first of many 6-0 wins comes your way for the New England Revolution on Saturday. They're going to start beating team 6-0. And frankly, I'll add to this.
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4: Ball game in 10 innings in a comeback against Atlanta 3-2 that snaps the Braves' 8-game winning streak. Toronto held on 5-4 at Philadelphia. Boston won its 9th game in a row, 13-1 over the A's, who dropped 9 straight, winning Boston pitcher Peyton Tolley at 14 strikeouts in 6 innings. Cleveland and Minnesota each won on the road. The Cubs as well. Cubs have won 5 straight. Arizona sent the Dodgers to a 7th straight loss, 4-3, on a 2-run homer bottom of the 9th off closer Edwin Diaz. Tampa Bay was a 2-1 winner at Seattle. The Chiefs say quarterback Patrick Mahomes will likely miss their preseason opener next week, coming off knee surgery last year. Jordan Spieth barely made the cut in Greensboro, 3 under par. And in the WNBA, Washington won its 6th straight, 79-74 over Atlanta. Angel Reese in the loss, 1 of 12 shooting. I'm Steve DeSager.
5: 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Anthony Gargano with the fellas.
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7: Oh.
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6: Well, good morning. Good morning. Happy, happy Fox Sports Saturday. 'Tis August the 8th. And this is a big week, man. All the games, like, we saw the Hall of Fame game, which was spectacular. We're going to go over the class of 27. The Hall of Fame class. I want to run by you some names a little bit later on in the program. But we saw a special game. It was just a fun game, man. It was like up and down. They played football. I want to get to this with you, and there's a lot of offshoots to it from it. But the coaches, I feel like the younger coaches are more apt to play football in these games. Like with these play callers and these coaching staffs, like they're about like, let's go play it. Let's go simulate it. Let's see it. And so it wasn't vanilla. It wasn't a bait. You're just going to stay in your base defense. I like these young coaches, man. Yeah. I like their mentality.
7: Well, I think a couple things are true here with these young guys. One is that wins and losses for them in the preseason are super irrelevant. You know, I have been around coaches. I'm sure you have. That like, they just, every time you'll get step on the field is a chance to win a football game.
6: That
7: tends to be, by the way, really much of a defensive coach's philosophy. And offensive coaches care a little bit less about that.
6: Yeah.
7: And so we just have more offensive coaches now, right? And their idea of a good preseason game is just, we're working on some things, working on situations, and how do we win those situations or not? The final score is irrelevant to success of our week. Defensive coaches, man, they want to win every freaking rep. Like it's just go look at the preseason records, especially against the spread of defensive coaches. It's really good. Offensive coaches, like Canales was, I think 0-6 in the preseason till last night or whenever it was Thursday night. Like you don't care. And part of it showed at the very end, right? Because he didn't play for a tie, which now you just get a tie. There's no overtime. And there's more offense in now, and defense, by the way, than ever before in the preseason. So there's really these coaches are just, let's go evaluate these guys. Let's go play. Let's go see what we got. And so I love it. I think it makes it for a more competitive preseason. They also have, here's one thing too. There's also less games to evaluate players. So you have to do a little bit more to see what guys can do, right? You can't be vanilla in game one because that's one game of three now to evaluate players in. And if you have a vanilla game plan in game one, how do you really evaluate the players if you're not asking them to do very much? So because of that, I think we have a situation where coaches just give us more offense and defense in the NFL. I remember 2016, my last year, you know, in the NFL preseason, there were like designer blitzes it was like legitimately like just a lot different than it used to be. And that's a big reason why coaches want to evaluate these players. You can't do it with generic offense defense.
6: Yeah. You know, it's funny. I'm with you. Like I look at it and, you know, I think you gain more. Why just get through the preseason game? Like a lot of the older guys would just try to get through the game and, hey, look, I'm healthy. It's great. Let's get through it. And they treated it more like a hassle that they had to do something and just to get through it than to take the advantage of the opportunity to learn something about your team. Or to work on something.
7: Well, I mean, but part of that too is, you know, when you're on 3 weeks of two-a-days, the preseason game, you're just trying to get to the regular season. Dude, I
6: get it. Yeah, I mean, that makes sense.
7: I was at Carolina Panthers practice on Monday, and it is rather shocking how different practice is now than it used to be. And this is, you know, of course, I could say, back in my day, it just is like, I was just in awe. I mean, it's just a lot different. And then I got to go eat in the Panthers team lunch area, right? Team lunchroom. And I remember training camp, buddy, the lunchroom. I don't know if you ever got the chance to go in there.
6: Yeah.
7: It's like dead quiet. Guys are just so tired. they're just eating because they have to fuel their bodies and they know they have another practice or have a long meeting ahead of us and long day. And like, these guys were like jovial, laughing and joking. Like, it's just such a different vibe in the team meal room after practice. Dude,
8: it's night and day.
7: Like, you're only allowed, I was talking to JJ Jansen, who's been a long snapper for 19 years with the Panthers now. 19 years. He came in 2009. Wow. And is that 19 seasons? I think it's maybe 17 years. He's probably the most, he's had the most games in Panthers history. And he's like, yeah, we're only allowed to be in the building 11 hours a day during training camp now. I was like, oh, so you're not from 7 to 10 anymore? He goes, nope, 7:30 to 6:30. It's all we're allowed. I was like, oh, must be nice. So it's just so, like, to your point about the preseason games, there's not a feel like I have to get through this because I've been beat up all practice. And
8: that's a great point.
7: The worst feeling, there's many worse feelings. But one of them was like, you would leave training camp to go to your game. Okay. And we used to go away for training camp. You play your game and like, you would get a little bit of a, you know, Saturday night. I'm just using Saturday nights. Like, you would Saturday night, you'd be at the hotel and you like, you know, you get a little bit of like downtime and you left Spartanburg and it felt like camp was over. And then you'd play on Saturday. Let's say Saturday, you play Saturday nights or Friday night. You kind of get that feeling of like, oh, sort of, I'm out of camp at a hotel and, you know, the bed's nice and it's more, so much more comfortable and blah, blah, blah. You play Saturday night and then you have full pads Monday morning. You're like, oh, Jesus. You're like, just like, it's just different now. And different's fine. I mean, it's bad, but that's why I think maybe players, to your point, like, care more about the games because they get less opportunity to play and they're fresher. They're not mentally beat up. They're not physically beat up in quite the same way. So you get just a better quality preseason game.
8: Yeah. You know what? That's a great point, dude. Great point. Great point. And then it filters down to the coaches, right? Because you're not doing 2-a-days, right? You don't have them all day. So you only have a finite amount of time with them.
7: Yes.
8: And to get work done. So they're looking to try to use the game to try to get work done.
7: Yes.
8: So therefore it matters.
7: Absolutely. I was listening.
8: You know, third down's third down, right? Like, I don't have to simulate third down. This is what we're going to work on.
7: Yeah.
8: Like all my, you know, it's interesting how that.
7: Also
8: too,
7: like you mentioned third down. So third down, was not something you worked on early in camp. You would install basically from the base offense moving, you know, then moving to more exotic things. Third down now is like day one install, buddy, because of the way third down has changed with protections and basically the defense has changed. Like, third down is now such a focus early in training camp where it never was before. Now, of course, that again, less practices, so you got to start installing some stuff a little bit sooner. But the game has changed so much that teams are so much more ready, at least mentally, on third down earlier in training camp than ever before.
8: Yeah, well, you know, especially with the idea now that fourth down, you're going to probably go for it more often.
7: Exactly. So the mindset has changed on fourth down as well, and so you have to practice that as a team to be ready for those situations to arise. So it's been fun to watch training camp so far. You know, some teams like the Chiefs just allow more access to their fans and their people in Kansas City that basically record the entire practice and put it on the internet. I also, you know, enjoy that every year as much as the Chiefs probably don't. It's good to see, you know, a lot of training camp videos and highlights, and we're in the swing of it, man. We got preseason week one for most of the teams this week.
8: Yeah, that's what's fun about it too. Like, you know, especially now you get the chance to see your local team, right? All that stuff.
7: You get to watch rookies play and get excited for the season. So it's a fun time of year for NFL teams right now to be able to get the opportunity to, again, like, just showcase your team, man, and showcase the excitement around your franchise. This is, dude, the NFL, man, no league sets up, you know, their fan base for hope than the National Football League. Now, part of that is the way football's designed, right? With a draft, with a hard salary cap. Everyone's excited. even bad teams. Like, I have a buddy who's a Browns fan, okay? He's like, bro, we're going to win over 5.5 games. Like, look at our schedule. I'm like, your quarterback stinks.
8: The quarterbacks are horrible.
7: But my point is, like, this is what the NFL does, right? Like, the way your schedule is lined up every year, the fourth place schedule, third place schedule, first place schedule, you know, in a given year, you might have a really good division, you know, like cross division, you know, a situation where you don't have to play the North divisions, right? You play the South divisions. Like, you have, that's what the league does, right? You know, for so many years, it felt like, you know, the AFC was the better conference. Now it feels like the NFC is the better conference. And so it sets up four different years, right? Everything's different.
8: Ah, dude, it's crazy, man. You're right. You're right on.
7: So that's what makes the start of this year and start of every season so much fun. You got buddies breaking down preseason film. Like, it's great, dude. I haven't even watched a game yet. on film. I was going to do it yesterday. It wasn't up in the morning, so I just skipped it. But, rookies playing the other night. Like, it's fun, man.
8: Yeah, it's back. It's back. We had a huge fight in New England at camp. AJ Brown and Christian Gonzalez went at it.
7: Can I give you my take on training camp fights real quick?
8: Yeah.
7: Okay. So now the mentality's changed a little bit when it comes to this, I think. But, like, for the most part, you shouldn't be fighting until you've been practicing at least a week. Okay. And you should be doing it, obviously, if you have full pads on. I saw a fight day one of Bengals training camp. And that to me is just an undisciplined team. You should be fighting day one. What are you fighting day one for? You're not even angry at each other yet. You haven't hit anybody yet. You're not even pads yet. If you're, to me, that's about practice discipline and respect for your coaching staff, right? Because you know this, coaches will say all the time, no fights. And the reason they don't want fights, not because they don't want you to be aggressive and have passion and emotion, because you get hurt in fights, right? You punch someone in the helmet and with your hand, you break your hand. That's why they don't want fights, okay? And because you get a finite time of practice time now, breaking up
8: it's
7: a fight
8: like before when you start in the afternoon session, you start a fight to get out of it.
7: Correct. And so, and also, like, you're not angry enough to fight yet. You haven't practiced yet. So to me, that's a sign, college, NFL, of bad coaching. Excuse me, bad coach is the wrong way to put it. Of players that don't respect the coach, right? Because I tell you what, if Andy Reid says no fighting, they're not fighting. No one's fighting. Because guess what? The veterans are going to police that, right? They're the ones that will say, hey, man, we're not doing this today, right? And so I know fans think that fights mean your team is physical. That's not what it means at all. It's not at all. That's not all what it means. It just means that early in camp, you're undisciplined because you can't follow the coach's orders and you don't know how to practice properly. And, you know, there was a clip the other day too of the Bengals practice again. The young pass rusher, Howell, who they drafted, bull rush Orlando Brown, the left tackle, who was in bad position to the ground. Okay. He fell in front of Joe Burrow. And I said, like, hate to see that. He was probably a yard from Joe Burrow's knee. And people were like, well, what's he supposed to do? Don't finish the offensive lineman to the ground. That's how you practice. Like, you have to learn in the NFL how to practice properly, right? And learn how to get your work in, but also protect everyone. And yeah, Orlando Brown's got to be better. No doubt about it. But I'm using this as an example. There's plenty of examples around the NFL as well, of guys hitting quarterbacks. You know, there was a rumor that Max Crosby, not a rumor, a story, Max Crosby and Kirk Cousins of the Raiders fought yesterday or got an argument over this exact thing because Crosby hit Cousins a few times. You learn how to practice correctly. I just don't think training camp fights are a sign that you're a good football team. I think people just really don't understand that. They love, oh, we're passionate. We're emotional. This is what we need. That's not what you need, man. You don't need fights in practice to be a physical team. It's just a sign of don't know how to practice. I've started fights before. You're gonna fight at some point. It's gonna happen. But you barely hit each other in camp so far. Like, there's no animosity
8: yet.
7: It's like fight each other. What are you fighting over?
8: It's not like when you used to go and you, first of all, you'd report a week earlier.
7: Well, yeah.
8: You would have two a days.
7: Like, fights that would last happen like a
8: week. Nine straight days until you got a day off.
7: Yeah.
8: Like, now you got built in days off.
7: It used to be 9 days. We practice with John Fox. Okay. And Foxy's a great coach. I love Foxy. We come in on a Friday typically. Then our first practice will be Saturday morning at 9 a.m. Okay. We have a double day, 9 and 6:30. Then we have a single day, 3:30 the next day. We do that for basically 3 weeks. Then we go to Fan Fest on Saturday night in Charlotte, and then you get Sunday off. But now they get a full day off. So, like, you would finish practice Saturday and come back Monday morning. That's the new rule. Not us. So you finish practice Saturday afternoon, Saturday night, and you have to be back in Spartanburg on Sunday afternoon, like at 5. So it doesn't even feel like you have the day off, right? Because you're thinking about camp all day. And then you have a preseason game like a week later. Like, it just, there was no days off. And now, obviously, I'm not saying that the way they do it now is wrong. It's obviously done for the health and wellness of the players. And there's a lot of science that goes into making sure the guys' bodies are ready to last 17 games. It's a long season, man. But fighting, it's a fan myth that makes you, tough. You've watched, I imagine, plenty of Eagles practices over this stretch where they've been very good in the trenches. How many fights have you seen with Eagles? Like none,
8: nah,
7: right?
8: Nah.
7: To make you tough to fight in practice. I'll tell you one of my fight stories. This is so dumb. I'm embarrassed.
8: Yeah, like when you say you started, like, yeah, give me a good one.
7: I'll give you a great one. Okay. So in 2011, I'm Carolina Panthers, right? Ron Rivera is our coach and our offensive line coach is John Matsko, who actually I really respect as like a football mind. I didn't get along with him personality wise. He's kind of abrasive, but he's a very good, like, actually a very good coach. You look at his history, John Matsko, like, I respect John as, like, a football guy, even though we might not have kind of gone along, personality-wise. So his big deal, he's old school as they come. He loved fights. Loved them, dude. Like, that was his love. Again, old school coach. I'm looking right now. He started coaching in 1974. Like, loved it, okay? Now, he coached, like, the fastest show on turf, Rams. Like, he coached.
8: Oh, wow.
7: Like, he coached John Ogden for a while. Like, he's a good offensive line coach. Love fights. So, in 2011, I was not playing well. I actually didn't know at the time, but I was hurt. My hip was bad, and I ended up having surgery after training camp. I was not playing well, okay? It was, like, week two of preseason of the training camp, and, like, it just was not going well. I'm like, you know, I'm going to start a fight today to get in the coach's good side. And started a fight, and coach loved it. Immediately got on his good side. But then,
8: how'd you start it?
7: So Dan Connor was our linebacker, and
8: Dan Connor, so, yeah,
7: out of Penn State,
8: yeah.
7: And so I just hit him late after a play, and like then he didn't. So what happened? So I'm blocking him, and I kind of shove him late after the play. He turns around, and I turn around to walk away. He then shoves me, and then we just start fighting. So,
8: Well, Dan was like that kind of dude too. Did you know that?
7: He's our fourth year together. Yeah. I knew we'd start fighting. Yeah. So, you know, big fight. I got my helmet knocked off. Like, my face was bloody afterwards. Like, it was like nice. A whole thing. I got tackled from behind. My wife hated it because I was like, I had a little cut above my eye. She was like so upset. And so it was just funny because last night we went to a UFC fight, not a UFC, an MMA fight, and like these guys just bloodying each other up, and let's go. So then we get to the team meeting room. Okay. Offensive line meeting room. And all you see on the film, okay, because they don't show fights at practice on the film, practice film. So all you see on the film is I shove Dan Connor after the play, and then he shoves me in the back. Okay. And then it turns off. They're not showing the fights on film in practice. And John Matsko lays into me, dude, like MFs me for like 2 minutes for being soft and not fighting him. And I was so angry because everyone knew I fought him. Like, he just like, he, dude, this offensive line is not going to be a bunch of I was like shaking. I was so freaking angry. So then after the meeting over, he's like, hey, Schwartz, stay in for a second. You know, so the meeting's over and he goes, hey, I just want to set an example. I know you fought him. And I was like, buddy, you said some things about me that like,
8: right.
7: I don't know about that. Like, that was sort of his personality. Dude, I was, it's the most angry I've ever been in the NFL was after that meeting. Like, he MF'd me, bro. Like, I've never been MF'd in my life.
8: Yeah, but like, he's using you.
7: Right.
8: For messaging.
7: But I never started fights. I started one in college and one in the NFL. And you knew I started the fight. We got in a giant fight. It was a huge team brawl. And like, to MF me when you knew what happened, like, that's last fight I ever started, by the way. I'm like, I'm not doing this anymore. Also, fighting is tiring. My wife last night, we're at this, you know, this PFL fight. It was awesome. Pro Fighters League. And Meredith was like, do these guys talk to each other? Like, they, you know, I can't use the word they do, you know, but they do, they talk to each other. And, I'm like, no, it's, so why not go? It's tiring. You know, tiring is to like talk after plays. Imagine fighting. Like, oh, dude. Like, they're not, she's like, do they ever like sit, you know, they ever cuss each other? I'm like, no, you're tired. You know how tiring it is to do that?
8: By the way, that's why, you ever try to keep your hands up? Forget about a 3-minute round, right?
7: Yeah.
8: Like, keep your hands up for 2 minutes. Bro, go around the ring. Now, I'm not even saying fight the guy, right? Like, I'm not saying box the guy, right? Jab, but just keep
7: your hands up.
8: And then jab for like, you want to talk about a workout, like, man, it can, you die. You do like, that's was, why you do a, 1 minute rounds.
7: Man, was,
8: when you do 1 minute, I do a lot of that fight, like boxing stuff. Cause buddy,
7: it was fun last night. A little PFL action. Yeah. My buddy calls the fights for them. It was awesome.
8: Yeah. It's good stuff. It's good stuff. All right. We're going to take a quick TO. We come back and, I got to ask you about deadline and the Dodgers, because the Dodgers, I know you're smiling, but the Dodgers are reeling right now. They lose again. And there's panic in the streets. We'll talk about it, fellas, on Fox.
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0: Ah, welcome back, fellas. Oh, look who's back. The top 25 is back. Yeah, baby. College football week zero, closing in on it. In a couple of weeks, it's on. So we have the coaches poll is out, my man. Your Ducks, number two, ranked second in the country.
1: Yeah.
0: We're good. How you feeling, buddy?
1: I mean, it's championship or bust, baby. It's what it's about right now. So, I mean, it's a weird feeling as a fan to basically, you know, only success you can have in a season as a championship, because I think that's actually unrealistic for most fan bases.
0: Yeah.
1: But Oregon set up their team exactly for that this year. They set it up so they can do that. And so it's a big season for Oregon because they have the roster. They have the quarterback. Like, they have everything in place to win a championship. They just have to go do it. It's a long year. You gotta go do it.
0: That's it, buddy. That's it. All right, here you go. Ohio State, number one, 38 first place votes. Buckeyes loaded. Julian saying, just don't screw it up, son. You got all the skilled people in the world.
1: Correct. So here is the way we should do this, okay? Let's read the top 10. All right, I want to know from you. Maybe at the top of the hour, we run out of time. Which team in the top 10 would finish the season unranked?
0: Oh, I already know mine.
1: Oh, maybe it's the same team, but well, I'm
0: yeah,
1: sure.
0: There's one. To me, it's glaring. Here's the top 10.
1: Okay, let's hear the
0: answer. Here's the top 10. Ohio State, Oregon get 6 first place votes. Georgia coming in at 3, 7 first place votes. Sark in Texas coming in at 4, 2 first place votes. The Irish coming in at 5 with 5 first place votes. The Fighting Cignettis come in at 6. Indiana with 14 first place votes. 7 is Miami. 8 is A&M. 9 is Oklahoma. And 10 is Ole Miss.
1: Okay.
0: I agree with all of them except for the one I really don't agree with is Oklahoma.
1: Really? We're in the same boat here. That's my team too.
0: Yeah.
1: I said on a podcast the other day. So this is something that I didn't, that you could go find if you would like.
0: I believe it's
1: Oklahoma. So here's my thought on Oklahoma. First of all, their schedule is tough, right? So that plays a big role in it, right? They again have a tough schedule. Michigan week two, Georgia, Texas. They got to go to Florida. You got A&M. They got, you know, Ole Miss. But this is something it's hard to say this because it doesn't sound like a great football opinion, but I actually think it's an important one. So all offseason, all we've seen about Oklahoma is videos of their quarterback, John Mateer, looking yoked, right? Like ripped, like he's bodybuilding.
0: Yeah.
1: Okay. Is that a quarterback body that we see wins championships?
0: No.
1: Is that like a thing that that helps quarterbacks being ripped and yoked? Like, buddy, can you complete the ball in 3rd and 8? I don't care. I don't care how you've been in the weight room. I hate this. I hate when I see quarterbacks that look ripped and yoked and like spend time in the weight room. You can add some bulk. That's totally fine. But bro, can you throw the ball in 3rd down?
0: Wow.
1: I I'm against that idea of your quarterback getting like looking like a bodybuilder. Like that's a
0: right.
1: Why? That's not a thing that wins in college football. Look at the Mendoza, right? Arch Manning, Dante Moore, Lenora Sellers, the kid on Trinidad Chambliss. Are any of these guys like bodybuilding? No. Why does your quarterback look like he should be working at a Gold's Gym? That's not a recipe for success in college football, any level of football.
0: No, the dad bod is in the NFL quarterbacks.
1: Well, it's always been in, but now it's super trendy because of Allen and Mahomes. But like that, I just like, if your quarterback is getting that jacked, Are you preparing your players in the right way?
0: By the way, body type alone, he's not a good thrower. All right? It's not good. All right. Big Al, we're coming up next. The brain, wind tunnels, and it all.
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22: Good morning, party people. Happy Saturday. Your Red Sox winners again at Fenway Park last night. They beat the homeless Athletics 3-1 after a clinic from Peyton Tolley, a career-high 14 strikeouts from him to lead the way to a ninth win in a row for your Boston Red Sox. The two sides will run it back today at Fenway Park at 4:10 p.m. And last night after the game, Chad Tracy saying that Adley Rutschman will begin his rehab assignment in Worcester today. He will catch five innings for the Woo Sox. The Patriots had a scrimmage yesterday. Romeo Doubs was back out on the field, but no participation from Will Campbell. There was lots of movement on that offensive line. Definitely something to pay attention to in the coming weeks. Also yesterday in the NFL, Peter Skoronski got paid for the Titans, becoming the highest paid guard in the NFL with a four-year, $100 million contract. And Max Crosby and Kirk Cousins threw some bows yesterday at practice with alleged two punches being thrown. Max Crosby saying in an interview after practice that Kirk got what he got. And Andy Reid saying yesterday Patrick Mahomes will not be available for their first preseason game. And last but not least, your New England Revolution will host the Houston Dynamo at Gillette Stadium tonight at 4:30. The game will be available right here on the Sports Hub. 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

0: Good morning, sweet, sweet friends. Happy Saturday. At least if you're up listening to this, I hope it's a happy Saturday. Kendra Middleton here with you until 9 o'clock. If you were up late last night, you heard me close the station. If you're up early this morning, like us, you heard me open the station. But completely different stuff to talk about today. We have a loaded show for you. I'm joined, as always, behind the glass by Ryan Garvin. Good morning, Garvin. How are we?
1: Good morning. Good morning, everybody listening to us. Happy closing opening. Would you call it clopening?
0: Clopen.
1: Clopen. We are clopening here on the Sports Hub.
0: You're in a good mood this morning.
1: I don't know. I feel like I slept a little bit.
0: You had lots of pomegranate juice in the middle.
1: I was telling you, I don't want this to be like a colloquial term we start using, but I'm going to throw it out there. I pulled a Jamelli last night. You're a fan of the Toucher and Hardy program, as I am. You've heard Nick Jamelli's tales of sleep eating, something to that effect, where you go to the kitchen and consume something.
0: I think we should call it a Jamelli.
1: You know what? That will be it.
0: It's a good term.
1: That will be it, because maybe people might think I did something else, but I didn't do that. Instead, it was about 4:30. I was obviously very thirsty. It was humid last night, and I can remember waking up and walking to my refrigerator, and I got big jugs of pomegranate juice. You know, I don't like getting sick. Like,
0: you got money, honey.
1: Antioxidants.
0: That stuff's expensive.
1: It is. That's why I can't put money into anything else, because I'm...
0: Your pomegranate juice addiction.
1: Oh, my God. It's so good.
0: No, you're winning all your UFC bets. That's where the money's going.
1: Pomegranate blueberry juice, and it's like a jug of it. And I remember going to get it. And then when I woke up this morning, I was like, oh, my God, I feel like, you know, like a waterbed. And I look at my side table and the jug is sitting there. I housed about, I don't know, 9/10 of this thing. And I have no recollection of doing
0: so. Garvin, that's a lot.
1: That's what I'm saying. It's a lot. And I feel like I'm worried. I don't know. I should not have consumed that much pomegranate juice. But more importantly, I don't have any recollection of doing it. So I do. I kind of feel like the Kool-Aid man right now. I'm just kind of like sloshing around inside. It's weird.
0: That's so funny.
1: Yeah, it was an eventful night, and I had a lot of fun listening to you and Skaz hold it down for the Joe Murray show last night.
0: Thank you. Well, I heard you turned us off when we started talking about the Labubu movie, which I am out on, by the way.
1: Oh, my. That's why I went to go watch something else.
0: Like, truly the first in my bloodline to hear that sentence, but also, what can we just, as a society, come together and be normal for maybe 6 months?
1: No, of course not.
0: Like,
1: there's an opportunity. Somebody said, this Labubu thing does not have a lot of life left. Let's make a full motion picture out of it.
0: I think what makes me upset is that, like, the Labubu in general is built after, I believe, the Where the Wild Things Are books. And I love that book. And the fact that we're ruining its legacy with Labubus is really just a disservice.
1: Nothing's holy anymore.
0: Nothing is sacred anymore.
1: That's what I was looking for.
0: Except for this show. If you want to give us a call, 617-779-0985 is the phone number. We have a loaded show for you today. But as always, let us know where you're listening from. I've been getting so many emails of pictures of people's cats. And I would really like to keep that train rolling. I don't care if you email me instead of DM me or tweet me or whatever. As long as it's a cat and like the cool kind of cat, not the cat I don't want to see, let's do it. We're going to obviously start here, as always, with what happened this week in sports. We have an NFC South preview coming for you in segment two. I already have one bet tracking there. And Garvin still red hot on the UFC. That will be our final segment for you, for those of you who want something to sweat over today. This week in sports, I think that there is so much going on. We have to start with the fact that the Red Sox rule. Like, Garvin and I, we don't disagree about a whole lot, unless it's like the Carolina Panthers and the LA Rams. Like, those are, we disagree far and few between, which I think is good for the show and bad for the show. I think we disagree about like life stuff sometimes, more importantly than sports. Like, but we don't disagree a whole lot. I think that we once again are in agreement that this Red Sox team is fun. The town is fun. I'm having fun. I'm glad they turned the season around a little bit, but the wheels will fall off of this. And the bigger thing for you and I is that it's just taking pressure off of the organization that I don't think that they deserve, because the people that they put all of their eggs in their baskets for are nowhere to be seen on this team, and the team's kicking ass.
1: I have felt it's been such a lonely experience the last, I don't know, whatever they are, 38-4, whatever dumb number that they've been like the best team over the last 40 games.
0: I think
1: games.
0: They've won 17 of their last 20 or something
1: It's absurd. They're hitting everything, and I maintain that I'm happy for the play. Like, for as much as I don't like Jaren Duran that equal energy I feel towards Peyton Tolley. Like, I legitimately am excited that he seems to be panning out
0: for
1: this organization. He's such an easy guy to root for. His, like, Mother's Day story, like, got me so good. Because if you've lost a parent, you know just how profoundly difficult that is. Like, just the stuff that reminds you. So, like, rooting for him is really easy. Rooting for Caleb Dermott, like, these, it's not a matter of
0: outside of Duran, it's, and there are two people on this team that are not likable. I'm not going to get into it because I don't want to give it the breath. However, everybody else, obsessed.
1: The idea, though, that this is taking any, I think you said, you know, you're the foot off the throat of ownership. I think that's very accurate because I think, you know, yes, if you're a fan, you're absolutely, like, it's short for fanatic. Like, you're going to go, if the team's great, you love them. If the team sucks, you're going to let them hear about it. It's kind of just a pastime in this region. I am not so quick to forgive this organization for what they put this fan base through, basically starting in 2018 and all the way through. If you are and you're having fun, great. I'm not, you know, I'm not coming down on you. I'm not saying don't like them.
0: Yeah,
1: I'm not saying don't support them. But
0: them.
1: I just can't feel good about everything that's happening because I know that this is taking so much responsibility off of ownership. And, like, people like Craig Breslow, the AI aggregation on Twitter the other night, to steal a term from Jim Murray, sent me into orbit as I saw, you know, they do, like, trending news, and it said Craig Breslow's witty radio banter delights fans.
0: No.
1: I was like, there's no way we're talking about the Craig Breslow.
0: Kill it before it breeds.
1: 2 months ago was reported that he needed a translator to talk to the baseball people within the building. So, yes, it's a fun season. It's unprecedented. I can't remember anything quite like it in sports recently.
0: No, never.
1: I still hold so much resentment for the front office and ownership for cheaping out on this team. You still have the second highest ticket prices average in baseball, and they don't invest in the team. I didn't like the trade deadline. I'm seeing a lot of guys that I would have preferred you use those prospects on other teams performing. Adley Rutschman might play. He might pan out. I don't know. But the point is, it's been this, like, very lonely experience as I'm walking around going, like, I'm not having fun. If you're having fun, great. I'm not trying to come down on you, but I still feel really, really strongly about how poor a job ownership and management has done historically. Like, when they signed Alex Bregman, everybody freaked out. I'm like, guys, I wouldn't get your hopes up about this. And I ended up being right about that, and they let you down. And they never really put that money, the Rafael Devers money, back into anything. So I know I'm ranting. It's just I felt seen last night listening to you guys kind of tell the other side of the story with the Red Sox, because I feel like that has been in short supply in this city.
0: Yeah, that's like the thing, is that it's so easy to get down when you're down and high when you're high, and you just kind of ignore everything else. It's like when you start dating somebody new and you just, like, ignore all their red flags, even though they're, like, right there, because everything else is just so good. Like, I will say, you know your team is good when you're starting to get cheating allegations, and that happening for the Red Sox is awesome.
1: I'm right there with you.
0: So back.
1: How are they doing it?
0: The other thing that we got this week was football, the Hall of Fame game. There are so many, of which there are many, haters and losers online who don't like the preseason, like to yuck everybody's yum about stuff. Leave me alone. I'm a college football fan. For me, this is fun. I like watching these guys. I like the competition of it all. I like the strategy of it all. I like the fringe guys making a roster. I love the storylines. Leave me alone. Let me and Barth nerd out and go do something else. You just shut up. Go away. This was awesome. If this was a playoff game, we would be talking about this for eternity. And the fact that it was a Hall of Fame game when we've been fiending for football for so long, and it was on paper, Carson Beck and the Arizona Cardinals versus Kenny Pickett and the Carolina Panthers. Everyone's like, you're going to spend your time watching this? Yeah, I am, because I'm a sicko. And you know what? It was awesome, and it was worth it, and down to the very final second of the game. And not just this game being so sick, but the fact that it's going to contribute to so many coming storylines this season in quarterback battles. Like, Carson Beck, I think, will be starting for this team a lot sooner than anyone thinks. I said this on the show last night. We see a classic case all the time of an organization who pays somebody like Jacoby Brissett because he earned the paycheck, and then you have someone come in who plays better outperforms that person, and the team rallies behind him. And it's a classic organization paid this guy, so they want to play him, versus the guy that the players are rallying behind. And it really puts the coaches in a tough situation, which new head coach, like, that's, these are the storylines that we look for. And the fact that we got that off the rip is awesome. Like, Carson Beck played a lot of college football. He's 24 years old. He played in three national championships, won two of them, and played at two different schools. The kid's seen a lot of football, and against the competition he played against, it makes sense. But the other thing is, Haynes King also played at two schools, 25 years old, goes out there and looks better than Kenny Pickett. And to be honest, I am overreacting. It's one preseason game. It was fun. But he was awesome at Georgia Tech. And I get that Georgia Tech isn't the same caliber of the football that someone, for example, like Carson Beck has played. But if Bryce Young starts to trip up in that division, which is the division we're going to preview today, we're going to do the NFC South. I think that there has to be, and Bryce Young has earned a little bit of a longer leash. But if that leash starts to get a little bit tighter, we might be having more conversations in the middle of the year about Haynes King. Like, this is fun. I'm having fun. We are having fun. That game ruled, okay? I'm going to watch every single snap of preseason that is on. And don't yuck my yum about it or anybody else. Go enjoy your Saturday. Nobody is chaining you to your couch, making you watch fourth-string quarterbacks, okay? That's all I have to say. I do want to...
1: We hope not.
0: I mean, I would like that. Are you kidding? I basically do that to myself. Yesterday, Kirk Cousins and Max Crosby allegedly got into a fight at training camp, which I think everybody is just fiending and foaming at the mouth for whatever video there is of this. But I saw Will Compton and Will Blackman talking on Twitter about how Kirk Cousins would beat the tattoos off of Max Crosby in a fight. And had I not seen two guys that both have played with these two saying that, I wouldn't believe it. But now I'm kind of sitting here and I'm like, it would make a weird amount of sense.
1: What were they basing it off of? Did they give any other than like, oh, don't mess with Kirk? Everybody knows not to mess. Was there any kind of substance to the argument?
0: No, but the more that I think about it, like, I think Max Crosby is like a hard guy. Like, he's a tough guy. He plays hard. Like, that's his job. But if I were in a bar and I was scared that someone was being creepy to me, I stand on the fact that I think the largest dudes in the room that look the most scary with the most tattoos are the biggest teddy bears. And that's probably the guy I would go and find and ask for help. But Kirk Cousins gives like crazy white guy, like he will like snap and go crazy on you energy, like crazy eyes. You know what I mean? Like the you like that meme. I could see that side of Kirk Cousins like actually really existing deep down. You know what I mean? Like if he just like loses his temper, like he won't swear, he'll just kill you.
1: Listed 6'3", 205. Like he's kind of broad across like the pictures I'm looking at. He's very like broad shouldered, but I wouldn't look at him and go, I'm not messing with that guy.
0: No, but that's what I mean. Like there are certain like that's just weird, kind of mediocre white dudes. Like for example, my last judo instructor that I had before I semi-retired was just a little like 5'6" scrawny white guy, and you would never know that he was like an absolute weapon. You know what I mean? It's just, I think that there are people like that that exist. All right. The last thing, there are two more things I want to talk about. One being Tony Romo, permanent leave from CBS. I have my tinfoil hat on shinier than ever that I think Jim Nance paid this cop. I'm so serious. I think Jim was like, they're not going to get rid of him without like a reason to fold his contract. What can I do? But you know what? CBS, I get how they think that that video was like damning or whatever. It was like, DUIs are not funny. I tell you guys every week at the end of the show to not drink and drive. That is not funny. However, him stretching and ask if he passed, I'm sorry. Like, that is kind of comedic genius.
1: It's not the time to, like, you know, start doing
0: bits.
1: Yeah. Like, let's take this seriously. You know, some cops might not care that you are Tony Romo.
0: Yeah. Yeah. All right. So I'm not surprised. I think Jim Nance is in on it. That's all I had to say. That was kind of my spicy take there. The last thing that I want to talk about is the thing that I think has grinded my gears the most, the more I think about it as I just sit here and marinate in it. Bleacher Report put out their top 10 defenders in the NFL. And it really made me very angry. Number one, obviously, Myles Garrett. I'm going to read you the list. Wow. I have been talking so... I literally closed the studio last night, talked by myself for 4 hours.
1: Nice and warmed up.
0: Got home at midnight. You guys, you're going to have to bear with me today. Nobody sees me more ugly than Ryan Garvin. I am sitting here right now in like semi-wet laundry that I put on this morning and eye patches under my eye with my hair just like slicked back and chapstick on.
1: I didn't say a word, unlike you that walked into the studio yesterday and said, it stinks in here.
0: Because it does. This place...
1: I'm not saying it doesn't, but so Kendra shows up before the show.
0: I said it smells like boy in here.
1: And I'm back here in the studio, which it's very warm. I've been in here for about an hour now. I'm completely sweating. And Kendra just walks in, steps into the threshold and goes, it smells like boy stink in here. I'm like, oh, cool. Nice to see you, too.
0: And then I said, love you guys. Hi.
1: I don't remember that. I only remember your cutting insults.
0: Oh, my gosh. Of course you choose to remember the negative, Garvin. You're a Pisces. Okay. Number two, Kyle Hamilton. Number three, Pat Surtain, Fred Warner, Derwin James, Micah Parsons, Xavier McKinney, Jesse Bates, Derek Stingley, and Talanoa Hufanga. I am sorry. I love Kyle Hamilton. I have been an apologist for him for years. But the fact that you're not going to have more edge rushers at number two is crazy to me, considering how much more important of a position that is. He's awesome. He's versatile. Max Crosby not being on here. Like, the Texans defense basically entire... Like, where is Will Anderson? Where is Max Crosby?
1: Where's Danielle Hunter?
0: Where is Jalen Carter?
1: Where's Sexy Dexy?
0: Yes, where is Sexy Dexy? Where is Jalen Carter? I don't care if he spits at people. It's kind of funny. It's gross, but it's hilarious.
1: It's not that funny. Roquan Smith. I mean, there's plenty of guys that... I don't know. I like Kyle Hamilton. I think he's like a great safety. I don't know if a safety in
0: deserves number two. No,
1: number two on your list.
0: Regardless of how versatile of a safety he is, like if we're talking about pure athleticism or versatility, sure, we can have a conversation about him and like the likes of Travis Hunter. But that's not what this is. This is not a top 10 defenders list. I really feel like ChatGPT wrote this, and it's just a snake that has its mouth open with its tail in it. Like, this is stupid. Who wrote this? All right, let's take a Red Sox call. I don't have the call screener up, Garvin.
1: Yeah, I think this one is directed towards me, maybe towards you. Tim in Lowell, you are on the Over Under Show. Good morning, sir.
2: I mean, it's just ridiculous. We're 27 of our last 30. Pauly Marcus has the second World Series favorite, and you guys are out here talking about walking around, not sure why, not feeling the same happiness everyone else is feeling. Wanting, wish we did, not being happy with the trade deadline. Like we've gotten battered by some injuries, but we are the second favorite team to win the World Series. We are legitimate contenders right now, and you're saying we should be thinking about what Breslow's done and hasn't done. Be looking at John Henry's sad old face still. Like, I don't want to think about them. I'm thinking about this team, and I'm thinking about the fact that we're going to smoke the Yankees and we're going to smoke the Dodgers.
1: All right, thank you, Tim. Your phone was awful, but I get your point.
0: I immediately stopped taking what you have to say seriously when you drop Polymarket as a source. Sorry.
1: Well, hey, again, I remain steadfast on this. If you're enjoying the season, good, because there's been a lot of bad baseball here. I'm just not ready to turn around and go, all is forgiven, John Henry. All is forgiven, Tom Warner. All is forgiven, Sam Kennedy. Every time you open your mouth, you insult the collective intelligence of this fan base. All is forgiven, Craig Breslow. Like, good for you, Tim. Everybody else, if you're enjoying your summer because the Red Sox are good, then fine.
0: Yeah.
1: I'm not there. I'm having fun. There are so, and I feel like I'm in the minority here. There's so many people that are pumping this team up. You don't need me to do it. I'm just trying to represent a very small minority of people that go, I still hold a lot of resentment towards the organization. Not the players, not the manager, the front office.
0: Yes,
1: people.
0: Agree. Listen.
1: And you don't just like get rid of that because they flipped a bunch of prospects that you don't know.
0: I'm having fun. This is awesome. I want them to win the World Series. I know that they don't have the star talent to do so, but what I'm telling people, have your fun, but when this falls apart, remember that this organization told you that the second comings of Jesus Christ were going to be Christian Campbell, Marcelo Meyer, and Roman Anthony, and Trevor Story. And where are they? Addition by subtraction, this team is better because they are not around. Have your fun, but when this eventually either... I don't know if it's going to fall apart. I don't know if it's just going to fizzle out. I don't know if they're going to win the World Series. I don't think that they are. I really, if I were a betting woman, which I am, I would say no. Get out of here with your poly market crap. However, remember where the people that they told you would be the impact stars on this team. Where are they?
1: Fort Myers, San Francisco, and Worcester.
0: Yep. That's exactly where they are. All right, 617-779-0985 is the phone number. When we come back, we are going to do the NFC South. Let's pay some bills. It's Kendra Middleton on the Saturday Over-Under Show.
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1: What's up, everybody? 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
0: Welcome back to the Saturday Over-Under Show. Kendra Middleton here with you until 9 o'clock. We got into how the Bleacher Report top 10 defenders list for the year really grinded my gears. And we are going to do the NFC South here, but I'm going to take T in Rhode Island's call on the Bleacher Report list. Good morning, T. Good to talk to you again. How are we?
12: Morning. You're such a beast. That you open, you're a closer, you know, like, don't ever apologize for being a football fanatic either. Like, football is just glorious in all its forms. You know, it's like, it's just tremendous. Let me knock through this real quick. Being the Broncos fanatic that I am, I appreciate that Sertan and how the safety is on there, right? But what about Nick Bonito? Nick Bonito is probably their most impactful defender by far because he wreaks havoc around the edge. And Will Anderson? How can you not put Will Anderson on that list? That is ridiculous. Number one. Number two, like I was telling Garvin when he was screaming at me, it's fool's gold with the Red Sox. It's a tremendous story. You really think they're going to beat the Dodgers when it matters the most? When they throw Otani, Scooble, Snell, Glasnow? That's their four right there. No. I'm a Red Sox fan, but I'm on boycott. Until, if and only if, they get past the play-in. If they're in the division round, yes, I'm going to watch. I have not watched one game this year. I refuse to watch, even though they were 32-46, and since then, they've been 32-5. That is ridiculous.
0: Appreciate the call, T. I agree. It's hard to disagree with anything. I will not take you seriously. Listen. I'm a Jacksonville Jaguars fan. That is no secret to any of you listening to this. The fact that I am like, where is Will Anderson? I can't take a list seriously without him on it. I can't. That's, you don't know ball. Non-ball knower, whoever wrote that. I love Kyle Hamilton. You should not have a safety at number two. That's crazy. I just can't. Anyways, good points by T. I'm not boycotting the Red Sox. I'm still watching them. It's still fun. I'm paying to go to games, whatever. But
1: we like Peyton Tolley.
0: I like most of the team.
1: Get behind. Most of the team. Excuse me. Peyton Tolley. That's my guy.
0: Voice crack from Garmin.
1: No, it's that pomegranate juice. Is back on me.
0: All right. Let's transition here. I want to preview the NFC South. I had maybe my most controversial take of all time on Thursday on another show, and I'm going to stand by it. I think that the obvious answer for the most, not the most competitive, not the most whatever, the most entertaining division in football, Garvin, what would your answer be? I think the obvious is the NFC North.
1: Ooh, most entertaining. I'll say the AFC West.
0: Okay, that's also an acceptable answer. The most entertaining to me, I think, is going to be the NFC South because nobody is going to be able to properly predict this division. It is the most quote-unquote wide open, I think, just because of the volatility of every single one of these teams. None of them are perfect. They all have crazy things going on the inside. So before we do this, your odds for NFC South winner in order. The Bucks are currently leading plus 170. The Saints are number two now at plus 270. Carolina sitting there at plus 310. And then the Falcons plus 400. I am going to tell you guys off the rip, I'm very far off of the Tampa Bay Buccaneers this year, but the win projections or totals, whether you want to tease them or whatever, as they currently sit on DraftKings, the Atlanta Falcons total sitting -140 for 6.5. The Carolina Panthers are +115 for 7.5. The New Orleans Saints 7.5 -120. That number has certainly moved since people have kind of been all over the Saints with their easy schedule, in my opinion. And then Tampa Bay sitting 8.5 +125 on the over. I don't know where to start here. I think I'm going to start with the obvious answer in the Atlanta Falcons. This team on paper, I was talking about this last night. There's a couple teams in the NFL that have plug and play rosters with the quarterback position. Like if you put any of the top quarterbacks on either the AFC or NFC on those rosters, I think that we would be considering them Super Bowl candidates. One of them is the Atlanta Falcons. Yes, they've had some injuries. Yes, they've had some arrests. But the Atlanta Falcons on paper, especially that offense, looks like it is primed for a postseason run. But the issue is now you have Michael Penix with his third ACL surgery, I believe, second on the same knee. He's too young for that. And I get when you're younger, it's easier for you to recover. But what ACL are they fixing when you have no ACL left? I think the better option of the two is clearly Tua. But the thing about him is that he is seriously one slip and fall away from his career in the NFL being over.
1: It's scary watching him play football. I don't care how that sounds. It's at a point where every time he gets it, I'm going, please stop. Please get off the field. It's not worth it to see you, you know, out there with your arms crossed because you took another bad hit. I don't want to see this guy continue to get his bell rung. It's just, I don't think it's worth it for him.
0: No, and like that's the thing. I don't either. And we don't know what goes on behind the scenes. It's not fair to say that maybe his family hasn't had the, obviously they've probably had those conversations. They did. The decision that I would have advocated for my loved one is not the one that was made. And so we have to sit here and we have to talk about Tua and we have to handicap his health just like anything else. It doesn't matter if it's a brain injury or your ACL. Like it's something that we have to talk about. We're talking about it here with Romeo Doubs, you know, like it's just when you have a history, it's not fair to ignore that history. So the Falcons setting in this division, I think probably have maybe the second most difficult schedule in the division. I just, for me, because the quarterback is such an important position, I don't know how to predict this team. It is the biggest question mark in this entire division for me because you know who everybody else is going to have. You know who they're going to start and you know what they're going to look like. We had conversations about Haynes King and the potential volatility of Bryce Young in the first segment of this show. But the Falcons start with the Steelers. They play a divisional game. They have the Packers, another divisional game against the Saints. And then they have a little bit of a gauntlet they're going to go through that worries me. And I think that that's where we're going to learn the identity of this team. They're going to go from the Packers to a divisional game against the Saints to home against the Ravens, home against the Bears, home against the 49ers, on the road against the Buccaneers, home against the Bengals, home against the Chiefs. They travel to the Vikings, who we don't really know what to expect from them either. And then they play the Lions before they potentially get a break with Cleveland. Is that a schedule that you want to be in on with question marks for both your starter and your backup, whoever it's going to be for this team? No.
1: No. Do you see with the quarterbacks being in question, do you see this as a potential, I mean, I don't want to say breakout year because he just got paid, but do you see this being a pretty sizable year total-wise for Bijan Robinson?
0: I think from a workload perspective, he is going to be worth every penny that he was just paid for this team. I just, once again, another position that you, I was talking to somebody about this earlier this year. Nobody in the NFL goes unscathed injury-wise. It comes for everybody. That's just the nature of the league. And Bijan's been relatively healthy, and I do not root for injury. I don't. But statistically, it's going to come for everyone. And so it's kind of a fade year of Bijan Robinson for me because he has been relatively healthy and I know how this league works.
1: Not for me. I am on his over yardage. I got it at 1175. It looks like that number has actually come down a yard. You can get it Pretty much even money right now over on DraftKings at 11.74.5. I'm hoping the opposite. I'm hoping that they go, you know what, the best
0: I'm hoping thing the opposite
1: we can do is allow our run to set up our great receiver core and feed Bijan Robinson and not make the mistakes that that team seems to make every year with him. And not
0: I was going
1: to
0: say the mismanagement of him, yeah, is crazy. But I don't think they're going to have a choice this year. Like, that quarterback position is just going to... And who knows? I'm not rooting against Tua. I just, once again, have to, when someone shows you who they are, you have to listen.
1: Listen, when we talk, you know, when we do sports talk, I think the built-in idea, if we're doing the hypothetical thing, is that everyone is going to be healthy. Otherwise, it makes for a tougher conversation. With Tua, it's different. We've seen it. It's every time, I shouldn't say every time, but the majority of the time when he goes down and he doesn't control his fall, you wince. I hold my breath and go, oh my God, I hope he gets back up, because we've just seen it too many times with him where he has had bad concussions and it has affected his career, I think. So I don't think it's crazy to go, I'm not so sure about how long he can get through this. I'm not sure what Michael Penix is going to give you. And again, plug and play offense here, and they don't have anything to plug in.
0: Yeah, I agree with you. The next team I want to talk about is going to be the New Orleans Saints. I am on their over for the win total for the season. I think that this team, a lot's going to be dependent on Tyler Shuck, obviously, but I do believe in him because, like I've said, he's not a young quarterback by any means. I believe he was the oldest player ever drafted in the NFL draft, if I'm not mistaken. So he's played a lot of football, but that means that the game for him has slowed down considering how long that he has been in this league. For that reason, I think that he's going to be okay. It's more so the pieces around him that I feel better about this season. People were really low on the Saints last year, and they have one of the easiest schedules in the NFL this year. They added Travis Etienne, which... personal beef, the ETN A-chain thing, I've talked about this a million times. I think that you should absolutely advocate for you to be called like Bill Crosby Merritt. He was like, my name's not Ja'Cory, my name is Bill, please call me that. And I think that when you do that as a rookie, or someone's mispronouncing your name and you advocate for yourself, I'm happy to respect that. You've been in the league since 2021 and you're just now saying that people are saying your name wrong.
1: That's not my name.
0: It's going to take a while for me to adjust to not saying the San Diego Chargers anymore, but I will do so for you. However, it's a little difficult off the rip. I love Chris Olave, obviously. This team for me shows a lot of, I think that they are one of the teams in the NFL that has the perfect mix between young talent and veterans to balance out the vibe of the team. I think that that's exactly what you need when you're a young team trying to hit your stride and you almost are able to continuously pass the torch of balancing those two things. So the Saints for me, I think, are probably the most likely team to hit their over on the season just because the continuity and the additions they made to the team. But obviously you're taking a huge gamble on if Tyler Shuck is going to show the promise that he did last year. He didn't start the season and only played a little bit more than half of it and was still, you know, an offensive rookie of the year candidate by the time it was said and done. I'm hoping that that wasn't just a random spark that he had. I don't think it was, just because of the sheer amount of football that he's played. But I think the Saints are your safest bet if this is a division that you feel like having some care about. The next team I want to talk about is my Carolina Panthers. I was so high on the Carolina Panthers last year that some of you thought I was crazy. I have made videos about the amount of crap that you guys have talked to me online about it, but I think that the Panthers, as long, once again, this division and the questions at quarterback are something that we are probably going to be talking about for the rest of eternity. The Panthers, once again, Chuba Hubbard is going to be their number one back. That's the only thing that is kind of a big question mark for me, because 2 seasons ago, he was their main guy, their main, you know, load carrier. Last year, big surprise at running back, he has to take a step back, and now he's back in that position. How will that affect him? Can Teteroa McMillan continue to, you know, excel after the incredible rookie year that he had? Jalen Coker, kind of a question mark at that number two wide receiver position. Xavier Leggett has been hurt in camp.
1: massive question mark with him. It's like you're just kind of waiting for him to put everything together, and you're just left wanting more out of him.
0: Yeah, it's just it's tough. I love him though.
1: And their tight end room, I'm just looking at for the first time,
0: tough.
1: Is hideous. Tommy Tremble, Jatavion Sanders, Mitchell Evans.
0: Which, if you're not like a football geek, you're probably sitting there like, who are these people? Ikem Ekwonu might start the season injured. That's also a concern for me. They do add Devin Lloyd in the offseason. Once again, I remember watching Devin Lloyd and being so disappointed in him for so long, and then going to falling absolutely in love with him and having my heart ripped out that Jacksonville wouldn't pay him what Carolina did. But, you know, maybe Jacksonville knew that that was a lightning in a bottle moment. Maybe they got it right. Maybe they didn't. Either way, I'm cheering for Devin Lloyd. I hope that this is a good fit for him, and my spider will forever be named after him, so I have to love him. And they have J.C. Horn. They have a lot of big names on the defense. I don't know if this team can repeat the success they had last year, because I still, as much as Bryce Young showed me last year of the good, I feel until he, I don't even want to say pulls a Sam Darnold because the situations aren't similar, but until he almost is like a bona fide winner, and even Sam Darnold as a winner, he wanted to throw an interception in the Super Bowl. He tried so hard. He really did. So until Bryce Young proves to me who he is long term, it's hard for me to sit here and love him. And did you feel good about Kenny Pickett the other night? No, Haynes King is going to move into that backup role immediately.

0: after watching the in-depth season that he had of just chirping last year. It was awesome. And I found a new respect for him. But it looks like losing Liam Cohen has done things for this offense that they haven't been able to recover from. I don't believe in Bucky Irving. I'm sorry. I know a lot of you out there do, and you're probably foaming at the mouth to draft him in fantasy. Emeka Egbuka is going to be a massive question mark. Can he look as good as he did at the height of his season last year?
1: I hope so, because I'm on his over 875 this year for receiving yards.
0: You lose Mike Evans. Chris Godwin, it had a horrific injury. Kate Otten, fine, I'll give you that. Tristan Wirfs, love him, but he's also getting a little bit older. Vita Vea is definitely out of there on the defense. Please come to Jacksonville. I like this defense. I love Reuben Bain. I think that this team is too old to really, and just kind of disgruntled in a weird way, just from top to bottom. The vibes, and I hate to toss the word vibes out there, but vibes matter, man. Vibes matter. We're seeing it with the Red Sox right now. Vibes freaking matter. And the fact that Vita Vea is pitching a fit, Baker Mayfield's pitching a fit, it's not starting the season the way that I think you should start a season if you are a division favorite. So I just cannot get behind the Buccaneers. I know we are running late, Garvin, but do you have a winner to loser ranking of the NFC South?
1: I would probably, give me, we'll go Falcons, Bucks, Saints, Panthers.
0: Falcons. Okay, Garvin.
1: I put very little thought into that. So.
0: You and the Bijan train. All right, when we
1: going
0: come
1: with the ship.
0: When we come back, Garvin's going to give you his picks for UFC what, Garvin?
1: What is it? UFC Vegas 120. We're back at the Apex.
0: All right, there we go. That's what's going on for you when we come back. 617-779-0985 is the number. 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

0: for a few final moments. Garvin, this is funky. What is this?
1: This is Daft Punk and Pharrell. Oh. She's up to dance.
0: No, I don't. I'm not a Pharrell stan.
1: Doesn't mean the song's bad.
0: It's true. It is a good song. I do like the vibes of this. All right. As always, we're going to end the show for those of you that need something to bet on right now. It's tough during baseball season. I suck at baseball betting, so I don't do it if that is what you are looking for. This is just simply not the show to do it. We gave you guys World Cup all summer long, and thank God, other guys, we probably would have been talking about lacrosse, and nobody wants to do that. So Garvin also has been carrying with the UFC this summer, is on just an all-time hot streak once again, kicking ass and taking names last weekend. So, Garvin, if the people are fiending, what do you have for us today?
1: Yeah, I went 2-3 last week. The heavyweight knocked out the light heavyweight like I thought. And what was the other one? Oh, the two heavyweights to go the distance that hit. Unfortunately, Uros Medic knocked out Daniel Rodriguez in the first 30 seconds of the main event. So that did not hit. We are back in the apex, and this fight has like half the star power that Hall of Fame game did. This is really a tragic card. There's a lot of guys on this card that should have retired a long time ago, but nonetheless, we are going to find opportunities to hopefully make some money. First fight I am looking at is the heavyweights. I'm looking at Stephen Asplund and Guillerme Pat. Stephen Asplund, great story, by the way. 525-pound guy, lost all the weight when he started. He wanted to fight to make a little extra money for his daughter, and he ended up being pretty good at it. And, you know, the guy looks pretty good for a guy that lost 300 pounds. I am picking these two not to go the distance. I'm anticipating a lot of volume here. I'm hoping one guy can find the other guy's chin and hopefully end this with a smaller apex. I got that at minus 128, and I think that number has been kind of steady in that minus 130 range. I wouldn't go crazy beyond that. Next thing I am looking at Ty Miller and Billy Ray Goff. Billy Ray Goff fighting out of Groton, Connecticut. I'm sorry, my guy. I'm not picking you today. I'm on Ty Miller by inside the distance, knockout or submission. I got that at even money, and it's basically you're getting that on like every single retail book right now. So that's pretty good value there, considering some of the sharps are thinking that that's probably not going to go the distance. I'm going with the longer fighter in Ty Miller. And last, this one's tragic. Kendra, if you want to follow along for this one, I would do so. Darren Elkins. Darren the Damage Elkins is in his retirement bout. And if you look at a photo of Darren Elkins, you would look at him and go, wow, you really should have retired a lot earlier. I like Darren Elkins. He's been around for a long time. He's also made a career out of just getting hit and hit and hit and hit, and his face looks like it. He is fighting Yadier Devaye, who was on the wrong side of my Jordan Levitt prediction from a couple of months ago that made us a bunch of money on a long shot there. I am taking Devaye to win in the first round. I hammered this number. Basically, if Devaye can't knock out or finish Darren Elkins inside one round, cut them both.
0: Pause.
1: Cut them both. Listen, I said what I said. So I'm hoping that, you know, I got this at plus 130 again. Sharp books have been closer to that minus 105, minus 110. So I'm really hoping that the value does right for me, because variance has been quite brutal to me the last couple of days. So again, I am going Asplund and Pat, will not go the distance. I have Ty Miller inside the distance at even money. And then finally, Yadier Devaye getting the finishing Darren Elkins inside one round at plus 130. And that's the Vegas 120 card. We're back on a normal time that will be out this evening. I will have full line predictions out on my Twitter account at Ryan Matt Garvin as I continue to wait for the bottom of this hot streak to fall out, Kendra.
0: You and the Red Sox both holding hands and riding into the sunset. All right. Anything else from you, Garvin?
1: Nope.
0: All right, that'll do it for us and the Clopin of the Sports Hub. Love you guys. Be safe. Don't drink and drive. Do good. Be good. If you need the suicide prevention hotline number, as always, that is 988 and available to you. Do something for yourself this weekend. Enjoy the weather before it's gone. And when we speak again, we will be talking about football games actually being played, you guys. Love you so much. Have a good weekend. Chat soon.

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6: 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I didn't realize how much of my day was spent negotiating with food until the negotiation stopped. What can I eat? When can I eat? Did I mess this up? Every meal had a pregame show and a postgame breakdown. 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
2: Good morning, party people. Happy Saturday. Your Red Sox winners again at Fenway Park last night. They beat the homeless Athletics 3-1 after a clinic from Peyton Tolley, a career-high 14 strikeouts from him to lead the way to a ninth win in a row for your Boston Red Sox. The two sides will run it back today at Fenway Park at 4:10 p.m. And last night after the game, Chad Tracy saying that Adley Rutschman will begin his rehab assignment in Worcester today. He will catch five innings for the Woo Sox. The Patriots had a scrimmage yesterday. Romeo Doubs was back out on the field, but no participation from Will Campbell. There was lots of movement on that offensive line. Definitely something to pay attention to in the coming weeks. Also yesterday in the NFL, Peter Skoronski got paid for the Titans, becoming the highest paid guard in the NFL with a four-year, $100 million contract. And Max Crosby and Kirk Cousins threw some bows yesterday at practice with alleged two punches being thrown. Max Crosby saying in an interview after practice that Kirk got what he got. And Andy Reid saying yesterday Patrick Mahomes will not be available for their first preseason game. And last but not least, your New England Revolution will host the Houston Dynamo at Gillette Stadium tonight at 4:30. The game will be available right here on the Sports Hub. 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I'm Kendra Middleton, and your next update is in an hour.

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2: Game 7. Boston trails by 2. It's been a battle all night, and for many in this building, this feels like the end. But Leroy and Cerrone, they've been here before. Leroy lurking, eyes locked in, and oh, he pulls it loose! He's got the steal with 5 seconds left. He looks up, finds Cerrone. Cerrone catches, steps into it. A three for the win! He hit it! Cerrone from downtown. Leroy to Cerrone, they have done it again. They've done it again.

0: Lanza. Okay, first I gotta let it scratch real quick. Good morning, everybody. Yeah, the lungs are fine. It's 985, the Sports Hub, the Leroy and Cerrone Show. Welcome, welcome, welcome. Hopefully, everybody is out there having a beautiful Saturday morning. Thank God it is crisp outside, because yesterday, oh my God, yesterday was disgusting. And I love the summertime. I love Triple H. And I'm not talking about the wrestler. I'm talking about hazy, hot, and humid. I love hazy, hot, and humid, but yesterday was something else. Ryan, can you agree? Was there something else going on?
1: It's so weird because I was locked in that studio to your right, Leroy, all day. It's an ice box in there. So you get that first hit of that haze. And I'm with you. I like the hot, hot weather, too. I don't mind sweating a little bit. But going from sitting in a freezer for 8 hours yesterday to walking outside, I was like, ooh, this is what summer's all about.
0: It was bad. It was bad. We're going to get right to it because I have a very, very important thing to talk about. Basically, and if you listen on Hot 96.9, I have called two family meetings on the morning show because I had issues with some of the members of the show. So I called two family meetings. We're going to have a family meeting in just a few minutes. It has nothing to do with Cerrone or Ryan or anyone here at the station, but as a collective, between the listeners and us, we got to have a family meeting. Cerrone, how you doing, man?
2: I'm doing good. I know what the meeting's about.
0: Yeah.
2: And I'm already,
0: You're prepared?
2: I'm not.
0: You're not? I asked Kendra Middleton to stick around because I think her input might be important too. We're definitely going to need a lady's touch and opinion. So thank you for sticking around. But before we do that, we got to do it, you know, the music of the day. Very simple. All right. So about 3 weeks ago during the Entertainment Report, we talked about the new Rocky movie coming out. I believe it's called I Play Rocky or I Am Rocky or something like that. And the energy in this building, to quote Jaylen Brown, it shifted. And when it shifted, I said, you know what we got to do? Very simple. Dedicate an entire show to the one and only, the Italian Stallion, Rocky Balboa. We going Rocky all day. 617-779-0985 is the number. Still gives you chills, huh, Ryan?
1: I felt that. Dragging a little bit at the end of the show. I'm like, ooh, I'm ready to go out and shadow box.
0: Yeah, there you go. Once again, the number is 617-779-0985. Ryan, if you would, kill the music, though, because we got to have a family meeting. Everybody, just turn the radio up, turn your phone up, turn your computer speakers up, and just gather around. Gather around the campfire. We got a problem. We got a problem. Hall of Fame game goes down in the NFL. And I'm sitting there watching. And I said, oh my goodness. We have a major, major dilemma. I know other people have mentioned it and talked about it. But I'm a believer of you don't wait to fix a potential problem. You need to get ahead of it. And we are about 6 months ahead of this potential major, major problem. So we need everyone's input on how to figure this out. And everyone who loves sports is going to have to deal with this. How in the world are we supposed to navigate this? If you are a sports lover and your significant other really isn't, the Super Bowl is on Valentine's Day. How in the world are we supposed to navigate this? I told my wife, I sat there, I said, hey, you know when the Super Bowl is? And she's like, well, it's in February. I said, yeah. She said, Valentine? I said, yes, it is. Mm-hmm. And she said, the NFL better move that game. I'm trying to help everybody who's in a relationship who loves sports, men, women, and your significant other really isn't into it, and they probably value Valentine more than the Super Bowl. Y'all, we got to figure out. We got to come up with a solution. How in the world are we going to do this?
2: Who said okay with this in the NFL office? Who just said, yeah, that's fine. It's no big deal. like even at the risk of losing one fan for that day, let alone millions that could be out at dinner. Like, I don't know. Maybe the NFL feels that, you know, they already took. Let's see. We're not going to have Thanksgiving. We done lost that already.
0: Mm-hmm.
2: That's gone. Christmas, we done already lost that to the NFL and the NBA. New Year's is now belong to NCAA, the NBA, and the NFL.
0: Mm-hmm.
2: Now Valentine's Day. By the time we get to February, I mentioned this to my wife yesterday, and she didn't even say nothing. And that scared me more than anything else. She's like, I didn't even say that. Just kept scrolling on her phone. Like,
0: how do you compromise? Figure it out. How do you Kendra, you're here from a lady's point of view. You love sports. What in the world? What are you planning to do?
3: I'm going to talk everybody off the ledge. I'm single. I don't have plans.
0: Okay.
3: If I weren't, one, the Super Bowl starts at what, 6 p.m. every year? I know we like to pregame. Mm-hmm. I know we like to tailgate. I know we like to do all the things. Valentine's Day, I love it, but it is a Hallmark holiday. We do know that nothing is sacred to the NFL anymore. Plan something extravagant for your girl. Don't cheap out on it if that's what you want to do. And most girls, like, it's the Super Bowl. Like, they want to have, like, all the couples over, the girls over. Like, it's a whole thing. Just make sure you're taking care of her somewhere else and you'll be fine. But let me talk everybody off the ledge.
0: Okay.
3: Here's what the NFL is actually doing and sacrificing this one year to do. They are pushing the Super Bowl back a week so that is the Sunday of President's Day. Everyone can stay out, drink, party. You got the next day off. That is what the NFL is setting up this whole thing to do so that in the future, it's now the second week of February and you get that Monday off.
0: Mm. Kendra, I appreciate that. However, I still haven't heard a solution.
1: They're taking, so now they have Thanksgiving.
0: Yeah.
1: They've taken over Christmas.
2: Yep. Yeah, so I'm saying.
1: Like, no holiday. Again, Hallmark holiday. But again, this is like, you know what would be really funny? Everything in the NFL is going so well. Let's have a lot of couples just fighting. Let's really just change it up. Like, they're really stressed last night.
3: I think the solution is you stop being a crappy partner. Take care of your girl well enough for her to be like, you know what? Valentine's Day, I'm not going to sweat about it because you take care of me the rest of the year. That's all you need to do is not be a crappy partner so that she doesn't think that Valentine's Day is the end-all, be-all fix of your relationship.
0: I don't consider myself, and maybe I am, I really try to put in a lot of effort to not be a crappy partner. I said to my wife, I said, you know, maybe brunch? And she looked, no, Kendra, everybody's not down.
3: This is brunch, okay? I'm one of them. We love it.
0: You love it.
3: That's your solution.
0: Okay.
3: Boom, bada bing, bada bam, it's done.
0: Ladies and gentlemen out there, what's your solution? Are you cool with brunch ahead of the Super Bowl? Or is it a no-go? Like, what are you doing? What are you planning to do? How are you going to figure this thing out? We got little over 6 months to go to figure it out.
2: I don't think that's enough time.
0: Saron, you said your lady looked at you funny. Mine looked at me funny. A lot feel like Kendra. Hey, take care of me the rest of the year. Or maybe brunch is cool.
2: Or maybe, you know, and the ladies do a lot of this when it's birthdays, whatever event. Mm-hmm. It's not the day. It's the weekend. Okay. Like, this is my birthday weekend.
0: Okay.
2: This is Valentine's weekend.
0: I like that. Okay.
2: You got Friday and Saturday.
0: Okay.
2: You and Boo got Friday and Saturday.
0: All right.
2: You can't watch ESPN and all that all day Saturday. Nope. Friday, Saturday is hers. You might even though take trash. I mean, trash. Lord Jesus,
0: ooh,
2: forgive me. I was going to say church.
0: So you might want to be quiet. You might
2: skip church that Sunday. Okay. And like you said, and then you have brunch to cap off the weekend.
0: Oh my God.
2: And you got the Super Bowl at 6 o'clock.
0: All right. Again, 617-779-0985. Some of y'all are dealing with a significant other that really doesn't care about sports, but February 14th to them, V Day, is extremely important.
1: You're ready to get ignored.
0: How in the world do you plan on navigating that day? And you know what? I'll say you're welcome in advance because
2: We told you.
0: 6 months, a little bit over 6 months in advance. But we now, need this time to try to figure it out. What's up,
2: one
0: Saron?
2: Thing I'm going to add to this.
0: Mm-hmm.
2: Don't go out there and just take her to a regular old brunch. And then you have a super spread for a Super Bowl party. Don't you dare go have set the whole house up in this extravagant Super Bowl party. And you took her to Waffle House. Don't you dare do it. Ooh. Don't you do it.
0: Okay. Wait a minute. Kendra is holding.
3: Don't take anybody else to Waffle House.
0: Go ahead, Kendra.
3: Thank you for the time. Love you, boys. Me and Cerrone next Saturday. I'll see you then. Do something for your girl. Not every girl wants Waffle House in the Super Bowl. Or find yourself a girl that does want Waffle House in the Super Bowl. They're all in Jacksonville.
0: All right. Let's take a quick break. Ryan, you can hit the music. I need some motivation. Again, 617-779-0985 is the number. You have 6 months to figure out what in the world you're going to do for the Super Bowl. If your significant other doesn't really care about the game, but more so about V-Day, what's the plan? How you going to do it? Plus, we got to talk about JB, JT. Bare knuckle fighting is coming to Fenway. We'll talk to the founder and president. We'll do all of that next on 985 The Sports Hub.

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12: 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Takes him to the pylon. Touchdown! 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
13: Bobby Manning, CLNS Media, over here. Jalen, how would you characterize your relationship with Jason over the last year, Jason Tatum, and is that a partnership you both wanted to continue before the trade?
14: You know, we won a championship together. So anybody that you win a championship, you would think like that's what, you know, a brotherhood or a lifelong legacy would entail. Obviously, there's ups and downs in any type of relationship for sure. But on my end, it's nothing but respect. You know, besides when he plays the Sixers, you know, I hope he does well, you know. But other than that, you know, everything for me is just based in respect.
13: Have you guys been able to talk?
14: Not really.

0: Yeah, welcome back. The Leroy and Cerrone Show. 985 The Sports Hub, 617-779-0985 is the number. A lot of you have heard that piece of audio we played of Jaylen Brown being introduced as a 76er. And, you know, to me, the part where they asked, hey, have you and JT been able to, you know, talk and catch up?
1: Not really.
0: We got to talk about that. But before we do that, we did ask the question, what in the world are we going to do February 14th, that's Valentine's Day, and the Super Bowl? And to be honest, if you are with someone who's not into sports but loves to be pampered and taken out on that day, you know what? Someone's going to say, have you talked to your significant other in a while? And you might have the same response as JB. Not really.
1: Not really.
0: Let's go to Colonel.
2: None but respect from my end.
0: Right. Let's go to Colonel on the Cape. He has a potential solution, or at least he has a plan. What's up, man?
3: Hey, how we doing, guys?
0: Doing pretty good. Thank you.
3: I work overnight. Well, my second job is overnight. I hear you guys and Kendra on my way home. This is a great topic. My anniversary is actually February 15th.
0: Okay.
3: So I'm kind of in a double predicament.
0: I'm praying for you.
3: Yeah, so... and full disclosure, I'm from Philly. Thank you guys for Jaylen Brown.
0: Oh, really?
3: Also,
0: really?
3: Oh, wow. Yeah.
0: This is what we're doing first thing in the morning. We already hurting.
3: All right. Well, hey, he's going to be great for the community. I love where he had his press conference. Like, he's the real deal.
0: Okay.
3: But anyway, so every football game as an Eagles fan is like a huge production, as you guys know how we are. Mm-hmm. So I'm going to go in. Some of my neighbors are Patriots fans. We're going to send the wives in the morning. This is our plan.
0: Okay.
3: To a spa day early in the morning. They can do their brunch together because they'd rather be – they don't really want to do brunch with us. They'd rather be pampered and that way.
0: Okay.
3: And then kind of like when I knew I was going to propose to my wife, I started banking money 6, 7, 8 months ahead.
0: Mm-hmm.
3: It's going to have to be a big gift.
0: Okay.
3: Especially if the birds are in it. Or whoever's in it, I'm watching. So it's going to be kind of like a bribery to get us out of jail this time, boys.
0: But. Appreciate it, man. Cerrone, when we talked about this yesterday, Cerrone, you did ask a question. You said, well, what happens if the Patriots are in the Super Bowl?
2: Yeah, what if you're not just anybody out there listening, this guy's an Eagles fan, what happens if your team is in it?
0: Oh my God.
2: And I didn't even factor in the part he added to that. A lot of people got married Valentine's Day. So if it's anniversary weekend, yeah, you're just going to have to watch the replay, man, on NFL Network. Bro.
0: I'll put it out there again. We started off the show because the Leroy and Cerrone Show, we look out for the people. Absolutely. We love the listeners. Even the ones who don't love us, who hate us. We love y'all. Yo, the Super Bowl is February 14th. What are we going to do? What are you going to do if your significant other doesn't care for the game and wants to go out? We're trying to help each other. I like that plan from Colonel. Send them out on the spa with the girls. They'd rather be together. Hopefully that works for you. Let's go to David. David, what's your plans?
4: Good morning, guys.
0: Good
4: How
0: morning.
4: Are we doing?
0: Good.
4: So my wife doesn't care for football, so I would take her out in the morning, do a nice brunch with her and the kids, and then I would hand her my credit card later in the day and say, have fun at IKEA.
0: Okay.
2: How you sit at IKEA?
0: See, the problem...
5: Says romance is dead.
0: I know. Oh, it's dead. The problem is, I think a lot of the fellas who have called in or hit us up are assuming that brunch is okay on V-Day.
2: No. You're assuming you're the only one thinking of that.
0: Oh.
2: Everybody's going to sit in there trying to go out for brunch. There ain't but so many seats. So if that's your game plan, you need to be calling the restaurant now.
0: I have no clue what I'm doing. I really don't. And don't let the Pats make it. Oh, God, we in trouble.
2: What? That's when you go to L.A. for Valentine's weekend.
0: Is it wrong to be out on V-Day at dinner? But have
2: and
0: my
2: watching the TV?
0: Yeah, no, watching it on my phone while it's on my lap underneath
2: that's
0: the table.
2: Bad.
0: That's bad.
2: That's bad.
0: That's bad.
2: That's bad. That's bad. Because like Kendra mentioned it earlier, the game don't start till 6:30.
0: Yeah.
2: all this. You got all day. If it, put it like this, if it was a regular Sunday and it was Valentine's Day, mm-hmm. most people have already had dinner. You've gone out already. So why are we assuming now that everybody wants to go out at night this time on a Sunday? You know what I'm saying?
0: Because there are a lot of...
2: Normally, 12, 1 o'clock, you're already going to dinner on, if it's 12? Valentine's Day. You know.
0: What's 12, that? 1 o'clock? That man asked.
2: Yeah, like Valentine's
0: lunch.
2: Weekend, Mother's Day. The places are already packed at like lunchtime.
0: Man, it's different.
2: No one goes out at 7 o'clock.
0: I don't know, man. Those places
2: unless Valentine's Day falls on a weekday, a work day.
0: Okay.
2: Then you go out late. But it's a Sunday, so the restaurants are going to be packed from brunch time mm-hmm. all the way through.
0: Oh, my goodness.
2: So if you can go at 1, 2, 3, even 4, you could be back in time for the 6:30, 6:45 kickoff.
0: Why are my nerves already jacked up? It ain't even around the corner. We got 6 months, and I'm nervous as I don't know what. Let's go to JP and NP. JP, what's your plan, baby?
4: Cerrone, Leroy.
0: What's up?
4: The Get Up crew on a Saturday. Now, you know my situation.
0: Uh-huh.
4: This falls right into it. So I got an answer for what to do, but I need your help on this one. So the answer is it's easy. Mm-hmm. You go to dinner Saturday night. You bring the kids to the grandparents.
0: Okay.
4: The next morning, you take her out for a beautiful early brunch.
0: Okay.
4: Early brunch, you spend some time together, then you send her to go pick up the kids late in the day, and you go watch the game. That's easy, right? By then, she's sick of you. Now, Leroy,
0: yes.
4: I got a bigger issue.
0: Okay.
4: You know I went from, I want to marry you to friend zone. We're still doing the friend zone every week on a Saturday, mm-hmm. but the new girlfriend I've been going out with on a Friday.
0: Oh, Lord.
4: I try to break it off, but I can't, Leroy.
0: Yeah.
4: How the hell do I handle that one on Valentine's Day if it's still going?
0: I think you got to.
4: I can't pull off a Friday night.
0: You can't. Thanks, JP. I think you got to throw a flag on the play. And the flag, the penalty is on you, JP. There's nothing I can do about that one. There's
2: illegal
0: no advice.
2: Procedure.
0: Yes, illegal procedure. Let's go to Bob in Rhode Island. Bob, what's going on? What's your plans for the 14th of February?
5: Hey, what's V-Day. Up, guys?
0: What's up?
5: You guys are missing, like, one thing here. Like, what about the wife that just absolutely loves football? Like, my wife's already planning on... What are we going to do for the Super Bowl?
0: Nice.
5: Last year, we went to the casino and couldn't wait to watch the game. So, like, maybe you don't have to worry about it. Like, she's going to figure something really cool out. So, every woman's like that. My girl's in my fantasy league. She's, like, the best, you know. Man. So,
0: Bob, you need to thank the good Lord above. And we said in the beginning, this wasn't about people who are in relationships where their significant other mm-hmm. does love football. But there are a lot of people who are in relationships where there's significant others, not just women, it could be men too. Women can love football and their man don't. And the Super Bowl is coming on V-Day. It's either or. What in the world is the plan? Bob, thankfully for you, you are with someone who loves the game just as much as you. Cerrone, I get it. You said early, you know, early hours,
2: like
0: go
2: the,
0: do this,
2: like the,
0: go
2: the,
0: do
2: the,
0: that.
2: You got Friday, you got Saturday, all day Saturday, Saturday night, Sunday brunch, and you got time. I think this if it was a regular football schedule, like 1 o'clock kickoffs, you in big trouble. But the fact that the NFL gave you useless pregame until 6:30, I think you got enough time to take care of everything you need to do. With your significant other.
0: Ryan, I feel like you got something to say. What's up?
6: Look,
2: you can't be throwing no parties, though.
6: I'm rooting for Bob.
2: Because if you're throwing parties, that means you got to be.
0: Uh-huh. What's up, Ryan?
6: I was going to say, I'm rooting for Bob. If you have a girl out there, whatever, guy out there, they love football, great. I don't know if I'm willing to stress test their love of football on Valentine's Day.
2: Yeah, it's not.
6: Like, again, you said this, Leroy. I had no idea. I had no idea that this was a thing. So we're going to find out. Do they really like football? Do they really like football?
0: Do they really like you?
6: That they are going to circumvent Valentine's Day so you can sit and watch the Super Bowl all day. That's what we're going to find out.
0: Oh, boy.
2: Man, don't sacrifice Valentine's Day and your team lose by 40.
0: Oh! 617-779-0985. We're taking calls if we need help. But we also got to talk about JB. We'll get to it. Plus the Red Sox, man, their chemistry is off the hook. We'll get to that. 98.5, The Sports Hub. I love this. My song. Turn it up.

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Leroy and Cerrone Show. Today's music is dedicated to Rocky. Deal with it. I love it. Can you turn this part up real quick, Ryan? A tear always comes to my eye during this part. I swear.

0: Don't you just feel the victory in the air when that part happens? My God. Leroy and Cerrone Show, 617-779-0985. My apologies. I know we played the whole Jaylen Brown clip. We were supposed to get into that, but people were still calling in with their suggestions, ideas on how to navigate the Super Bowl and Valentine's Day because they fall on the same freaking day this year.
1: Guys are scrambling.
0: Ryan, by any chance, Chris, does he want to talk about that?
2: I have not screened Chris.
0: Oh, okay. Sorry about that. My apologies. Anyways, Jaylen Brown, real quick. His comments being introduced as a 76er, which made me sick to my stomach, Cerrone. I'm not shocked that they haven't really talking about JB and JT. Mm-hmm. I was hoping that they had a deeper relationship than just a working relationship, and a working relationship is absolutely fine. But it's clear to me that they didn't have a real, like, real deep relationship. They're not spending time with each other and family and things of that nature during the entire time. But, I mean, it is what it is. When I heard that, I said to myself, it's time to just move on as a Celtics fan. Cerrone, what's your thoughts on what Jaylen Brown had to say?
1: I'm not shocked by it. I'm not surprised. I just don't understand why people fully expected and wanted these two in particular to be joined at the hip. They wanted them to be real brother, like family. And I'm like, I started thinking, yo, Magic and Kareem had totally different lifestyles and did nothing together. Nothing. Mm. And all we cared about was what they did on the court. Larry Bird, I'm pretty sure, didn't hang out with McHale and Parrish all the time. And, you know, there's a lot of I jokingly said on, you know, Twitter, Michael Jordan's son is with Scottie Pippen's wife.
0: Yeah, that's true. Like,
1: that's so but true. They won six championships together and were dominant for a decade and some change. Mm-hmm. Why do we expect these two to be best pals? Like, it's very rare, I don't care what sport it is, for to be a dynamic duo. Look at all the great duos. I don't give Brady Gronk, you know, Marvin Harrison and Peyton Manning. Two completely different lifestyles, Marvin Harrison and Peyton Manning. We all know. But between the lines, they worked well together. They did everything together. Great co-workers. Why are we so shocked and just surprised that these two are really no different than Shaq and Kobe? I mean, Shaq and Kobe had their beefs, but on the court, it didn't show. Mm. And I think that's all you can ask for, and I think that's all that matters. But I can't understand, even after that press conference, so many are like, oh, that's it. I knew it. They weren't friends. It's like, but they don't have to be. They just have to, they're co-workers.
0: Yeah.
1: And then when anybody else is trades and free agent moves all the time, and we never go back and be like, hey, did LeBron call Luka yet? Like, who cares? It's like, they're co-workers. They play well together on the court. They're great players. But it's sports. It happens in everyday life, at jobs. You got, at work, you got probably that one, two good friends. But just because somebody on the third floor left, that doesn't mean I got to call them every 15 minutes, see how they're doing. If you don't have a relationship, that's fine. As long as it doesn't interfere with work, basketball court, on the ice, on the field, whatever, that's all that should matter. We need to let that go.
0: I think, Cerrone, subconsciously, a lot of fans, not all, a lot of fans looked at it and said, all right, if these two can be really, really good friends, and you're hoping for that, that somehow that would equate to possibly a dynasty, winning more, continuing to win. And they won a lot. Let's not take anything away from them.
1: And they played together for a decade.
0: They sure did. But there's this idea that if they are really good friends, then that means there's chemistry on and off the court, which would mean that they would win more championships. And I know, for whatever strange reason, here on 98.5 The Sports Hub, crossing sports is not a thing. But I think for some reason, like, look at the Red Sox. And we have somebody on the phone that we want to talk to. Please keep on staying. But can anyone say that they have chemistry issues right now? The answer is no. And because there is this sense of chemistry, people automatically assume that that means continued winning. And they're all friends. And they're just going to continue to win. And that's going to be fuel to the fire of, you know, being competitive and winning. And it's just not true. It's really not. To really kind of find out that JT and JB weren't really that close, and for them to accomplish all that they did is proof that a working relationship is absolutely fine. You don't need to be best friends. Go ahead.
1: I was saying, and to add to this, it's like, well, they're not going to win now because the friendship and all this stuff. Mm-hmm. Are anybody in Philly, are they friends?
0: Right.
1: Like, none of them are friends at all.

0: You know, fellas, I was a 5'11 guard back in high school, and I had to play Marcus Camby, and I would just listen to the Rocky soundtracks before I had to play him over and over again. Yes. And all I would do, Cerrone, I would just hit him in his kidneys. You know what I mean? I love Marcus. I actually went on a date with his sister. It was terrific.
1: Okay.
0: But listen, Jalen, with his presser, okay, and I'm all about basketball. This has nothing to do with the personality of Jaylen Brown. Mm-hmm. I send my son clips of Jaylen Brown off of the basketball court all the time because I want my son to resemble that type of man in the world, okay? Mm-hmm. Mm-hmm. But Chris from Hartford is about basketball and Celtics championships. But the one thing that we did not do well, not you, Cerrone, not you, Leroy, but there's fellas in on this channel that would pump his tires where he became delusional. Yesterday, Chris Gaspard, I'm so glad he is back.
1: Yes.
0: Okay? I love to hear his voice, okay? He means so much to all of us. And I've battled with him head to toe about if Tatum has a better game than Jaylen Brown, okay? Mm-hmm. But even Chris Gaspard last night, I thought it was so hilarious when he was on Felger and Maz. He said that the Philadelphia, they're not sure if Jaylen Brown's going to play defense. Jaylen Brown's MO is if he doesn't touch the ball, he doesn't want to play basketball, and he sure as hell is not going to play defense. It's that simple. That's his MO. Jaylen Brown really doesn't love basketball. All right, fellas, have a great day.
1: Appreciate it. Man, I don't know if I want to put those words in his mouth. And I'm talking about Jaylen Brown. He doesn't love basketball? I don't know. Do you get that sense, Cerrone, that he doesn't love basketball?
2: I think he does. But that doesn't mean he doesn't love other things more.
1: Right.
2: If that makes sense.
1: It's kind of like when people criticize him and other athletes in general for, let's say, podcasting. Or, oh, they post too much. And I'm like, hey, there's 24 hours in the day.
2: Yeah, there's a lot of things. It's time to do multiple things. I think for one, social media shows you what these guys like to do off the court.
1: Yep.
2: The athletes before that in every sport didn't have the luxury of seeing inside their lives until the modern day, until Netflix somebody puts a documentary out or something like that. But to his point, I can't dismiss this because I was on air with Joe Murray during a playoff run against the Sixers a few years ago. And I think they played the Sixers, they played the Hawks, I think in that stretch or whatever. Might have been the Bucks. He had several stretches where late in games, he didn't shoot or touch the ball. He just stood in the corner.
1: Mm-hmm.
2: And I can't dismiss what that caller just said because me and Joe sat here wondering why he's not moving, he's not leaving the corner, he's not taking shots, he's not doing anything. And people were calling in and were saying, well, he's not getting the ball, so he's standing over in the corner pouting. So this isn't the first time someone has said that. Or a recency thing like you're piling on, whatever. This was said while I was on air, and we were pointing it out over and over again in fourth quarters where he was inactive like he checked out. And we were wondering what was going on, and it was giving the sense, well, I'm not getting the ball. He's ISOing, so I'm just going to stay here in the corner and just whatever. And then Tatum go off for 50 against the Sixers to win that series. But I've heard that before, but I think he loves the game at a 50-50 mark as other things he does off the court.
1: All right, before we go to break, let's go to Chris. He wants to chime in on this whole football, Super Bowl, Valentine's Day falling on the same day, and we have 6 months to figure out what we're going to do. Chris, what's going on?
3: Guys, thanks for having me. First, we just want to say we love your show, me and my wife.
1: Appreciate it.
3: You cheer us up every Saturday, man. So thank you for having me.
1: Thank you for listening.
3: See, I got the opposite problem, right? I got a wife that would stand me up on Valentine's Day. She loves football that much,
1: nice, right?
3: And she gave up her snowball ticket for me. She had season tickets back in the day. We're celebrating 25 years coming up in September, right? So she gave up her snowball ticket for me. So I'll never forget that. But she did, you know, so she'll stand me up. And, you know, guys, you just got to find a woman that loves football more than you.
1: Appreciate it, Chris. And before we go to break, just a real quick shout out to My Boston Lifestyle on Instagram. He sent us a post of him listening with a guinea pig, I believe, in the back. What was that, a hamster, a guinea pig, something? But we appreciate everybody who tunes in every single Saturday and shows us love. Listen, when we get back, we'll get into some more. Cerrone, you want to talk about divisiveness through the media or in sports in general? We'll talk about that next. We'll explain it, and we'll do it next. He's Cerrone Battle. I'm Leroy Irvin. It is 98.5 The Sports Hub.

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0: 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If you're just tuning in, today's music is dedicated to Rocky. Because about 3 weeks ago in the Entertainment Report, we were talking about the Rocky movie that's coming up, about making Rocky. And the energy just went through a whole new level. So we're dedicating today's music to them. Anyways, it feels like the Red Sox, they've got to be listening to some type of Rocky or something, because they are just going crazy. Let's go to George in Malden. What's up, George?
12: Well, they shouldn't fool with the chemistry and bring back Story and Roman, because they're in spring training. They're not going to be able to hit. Mm. That's not going to help the team. Plus, I have T-shirt ideas for people to wear coming to Fenway Park.
0: All right, let's hear them.
12: Okay, this is separate T-shirts. Mm-hmm. It's called Red Sox Terminators.
0: Okay. Okay.
12: Red Sox Relentless.
0: Okay.
12: Red Sox Comebackers.
0: Okay.
12: Red Sox Believers.
0: Mm-hmm.
12: Red Sox, Do You Believe in Miracles?
0: Okay.
12: Red Sox Tracy.
0: All right, appreciate it, George. Appreciate it. A lot of Red Sox fans are excited about the
13: team. Can we get Do You Believe in Miracles? I feel like that's trademarked.
0: Yeah, that's got to be trademarked. They've been going crazy. Real quick before we go to break, so I have this theory, and I think that the Red Sox turnaround is absolutely a sign of the times. And what I mean by that is, for the longest we've been talking about in sports that it's out with the old and in with the new, vibes over to tradition, and we've been seeing that clash. Let me just use the Patriots, for example. A lot of people are wondering why. We'll get into him too. Bill Belichick, towards the end of his career in the National Football League, things didn't go quite the same. And in UNC, oh my God, things aren't quite good at all. And I think it's a generational thing, and I think we're seeing that with the Red Sox. My example? I remember Alex Cora being very, very pro-veteran and everything like that, right? And then I looked up some stuff. It said May 2024. Cora collaborated with the team veterans to establish a new road trip dress code. Okay, requiring players to wear sports coats instead of sweatpants to help younger players act and look more professional. And there's other examples. My point is that younger players today seem to thrive when they feel like there's freedom from the old ways of doing things. I'm not saying that the Red Sox are going to go on and win the World Series or whatever, but for what they've been doing recently, you got to give them credit. And you have to wonder, does that have something to do with it? The old is out. We made fun of them flashing the lights in the stadium, in the park, when they hit home runs or the game is over. Nah, that works. People have made fun of them putting on the mascot head. No, it works. It's working. Will it continue to work? I don't know. But it's really, it feels like vibes over tradition is what has sparked this team, or played a role in what has sparked this team to do what they're doing now.
14: And one thing I would like to add to that, the caller mentioned the shirt with Tracy. Can we go ahead and remove that interim tag?
0: Exactly.
14: I think he's kind of earned the job.
0: Right.
14: I'm just gonna go out on a limb and say, you know what? I think he deserves a contract and needs to kind of hang around. I mean, I think regardless of how to say, I'm not gonna say regardless, but I think he's shown enough.
0: Mm-hmm.
14: I think he's earned the right to run that clubhouse. I think they responded to him, and the results are. Scoreboard, like we used to say. Look at the scoreboard.
0: Mm-hmm.
14: Look at, like you said, look at their personalities. Look how happy everybody. Winning does change all that.
0: Yep.
14: But it's, if you have somebody allowing you to be yourself and it's turning into a winning formula, I think he's done as good as you can for somebody who actually isn't on the field.
0: Mm.
14: And if Cora was the problem and you moved him out and Tracy's here and they're winning at this rate, you might have to say, yeah, that was the move. It wasn't personnel or whatever, it was that move, and I don't know what he could have done outside of what you said and let these guys beat themselves. Just go, hey, man, look, y'all just go out there and play ball. Just be baseball players.
0: If you've ever,
14: play as a team, support each other, and go from there.
0: If you've ever been in charge of a group, if you've ever managed anybody, and you've done a good job at it, part of it is you really got to understand the people that you're working with. Some people need a little bit of extra of this. Some people don't need that. Some people need you just to fall back. Some people need you just to say, hey, I need you to do this, and they'll do it. Some people need a little bit harder discipline. Yeah. What I'm saying is with dealing with young people today, athletes today, I have actually dealt with them. We have children, and those children's friends are turning into, honestly, there are potential pro athletes that are in my kids' circles and your circles.
14: Yeah.
0: If they feel like they're allowed to be themselves, I'm not saying you have to agree with it, but they tend to succeed like that more so than do what I say, and that's just it. And I'm not saying Alex Cora's way is wrong. It just might be outdated, if that
14: for
0: makes
14: that
0: any
14: group.
0: Sense. For that group.
14: He might have been wrong for this group of players.
0: Yes.
14: Like, if you watch the Forge in Foxborough, any behind-the-scenes stuff with Mike Vrabel, the minute something happens in camp, hey, go celebrate with your team.
0: Yep, yep.
14: Hey, go celebrate. The guys say, hey, go over there and celebrate with them. And now you're hearing the other assistant call, hey, man, go celebrate. There's a clip of Josh McDaniels being mic'd up. Hey, go celebrate.
0: Yep.
14: Go, you know, go. All the things we used to be like, and they doing too
0: like,
14: much.
0: Oh, yeah, act like you've been there before.
14: Be a professional. Man, you've been there before. And guys, we're seeing it now. The coaches are the ones telling them, no, don't act like you've been there before. It's hard to get in the end zone in the NFL.
0: Mm.
14: It's hard to do. And you see coaches telling these guys, show some personality, go celebrate. And I think that goes a long way with the modern athlete.
0: Yeah.
14: You know, Tim Duncan might not have wanted to do that, but Wimby absolutely wants to be that type of player, but that's a good point by you.
0: Before we go to break, let's go to Steve in Fall River. He wants to talk about Cora versus Tracy. What's up, Steve?
15: The biggest thing, how are you guys? The biggest thing you hear about trying to knock down what Tracy did, well, he took over and they were so many games under and they felt 14 under, and, you know, then he righted the ship and people came in. Of course, it wasn't just Tracy.
0: Right.
15: But Cora was not going to have this happen. We had some underperforming players. Mm-hmm. Now I'm getting back to the players. We had the whole world was underperforming, including Abreu.
0: Mm-hmm.
15: Now, granted, my boy took all the brunt of it, Jaren Duran, because he was the whipping boy. But they're all coming back around. I mean, there were series where they were 3-for-42 with runners in scoring position. And they couldn't get, remember, they couldn't get three runs.
0: Yep.
15: They can't get three runs.
0: Yep.
15: The pitching was good.
0: Mm-hmm.
15: The pitching was good. They couldn't score.
14: Yeah.
15: But that was a guy's underperforming, and you cannot be 3-for-42 and stay that way. The odds turned for him.
0: Appreciate it, Steve. We got to take a quick break. But let me just say, a lot of young athletes today, they underperform because they're not feeling the vibe. I hate to say it, but it is what it is. We got your sports update, and we'll be right back. 98.5 The Sports Hub.

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1: Uh-oh, Peyton Tolley struck out a career-high 14 in six innings of work. The 14 strikeouts has him tied for the second most by a rookie over the past 59 years. Roger Clemens struck out 15 as a rookie in 1984. Can I just say this real quick? When Tolley was flexing after that 14th, I thought Roger Clemens. The way he looks, I'm not saying he's Roger Clemens. It just reminded me of a Roger Clemens type moment.
2: He looks the part.
1: He does look the part. The Sox scored 13 runs and absolutely had gave the A's the business 13-1 for their ninth win in a row. Sox and A's again this afternoon at 4:10. Moving on, Pro Football Hall of Fame induction ceremony is today at noon. The class includes former Patriot Adam Vinatieri. WNBA action today. Aces and Lynx at 1. Fever Sky at 3:30. Storm Fire at 8:30. MLS, Revs and Houston at 4:30. You can check it out right here on 98.5 The Sports Hub. And don't forget, Ice Cube's Big 3 goes down tomorrow at the Garden. And New Edition and BBD member Michael Bivins, along with his entire Boston crew, who we had on air last week, will be performing there too. All right. 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I'm Leroy Irvin. Your next update is in an hour.
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3: The way you felt about me and the way I felt about you.
4: И я почувствовал, что вы тоже изменились.
3: In here, there are two guys killing each other, but I guess that's better than 20 million.
4: То я думаю, что это лучше, чем даже 20 миллионов долларов.
3: So what I'm trying to say is that if I can change,
4: я думаю, что каждый тоже изменился сегодня.
3: And you can change.
4: Вы можете измениться.
3: Everybody can change.
1: Yeah, we are back. 98.5 The Sports Hub. You can't tell me you didn't get the chill, Cerrone.
5: Man, all I thought about was Drago sitting on the corner like, man, if you don't get this dude out the ring, I'm about to hit him again.
1: Lo and behold, the whole country
5: I
1: just turned
5: on. I want to hear all that.
1: They threw him in an alley, man. Threw him and his kid. Just threw him out. Wife left him everything.
5: She ended up marrying Rocky.
1: Oh my God.
5: She left him for Flavor Flav.
1: Yo, the best part in that part, during that part, as a kid, I was like, that was like the first time a movie made me emotional. It's when his son is back home. He's, I love you, Dad. Oh.
5: Come on. That's the most annoying part of the whole movie.
1: Oh, no, man.
5: Yeah, it was with that little robot. Like, yeah, come on, man. They could have done away with all that.
1: 617-779-0985. I'm out of breath. I really am.
5: I would have took 15, 20 minutes more of training montage to not see the son the whole movie.
1: Lord have mercy. Great stuff. Great stuff. Right
5: really
1: now,
5: take that man's wife.
1: It's time but for anyway. The entertainment report. All right, so this is going to be really, really short because I want to get into something else. But Spider-Man Brand New Day has broken all kinds of records. Worldwide, it has already grossed a little over $1.2 billion. I saw it last week. Cerrone, you did too. Cerrone, what's your grade for the movie and why?
5: B+.
1: Okay.
5: That's a good movie.
1: Was a good movie.
5: It was a good movie. It was just a good movie. Like, it's a flat out good movie. I mean, usually comic book movies, they're just bridges to something else. So you're going to see it because it's leading to something else. And then sometimes they'd be like, oh, Winter Soldier, that's a good movie. Like, there's certain Endgames, good movie. Dark Knight, you know, there's some, right. some just like, that's actually, same way I felt about the Batman, others, I thought they were just good movies. And this one was, it was a good, entertaining movie with a few surprises if you stay off social media.
1: Right. Just
5: killing everything.
1: Oh, my God.
5: They just ruined it day one. Like, are you serious? But it was a good movie, the acting, all that stuff. And I was very entertained by it all the way through to the end credits.
1: Yeah.
5: So, you know, it was pretty good.
1: I give it an A. I enjoyed myself. And here's the thing. Especially on social media, we got to remember that a lot of these people complaining are trolls, are bots, but some people are real. I just want to give people, like, a suggestion on how to enjoy not just movies, but everything in life that you can. Of course, there's going to be some stuff you don't like, but you have to remember not everything needs to be tailor-made to your liking. It's not going to happen. So when you just accept that and you sit back, there were things I could complain about in Spider-Man Brand New Day, but overall, no. It was a good movie.
5: I think we talk about all the time, everyone does, about how music was great and all the way through into the 90s.
1: Right.
5: Movies. To find a negative critic, you had to go grab a newspaper or a magazine and find that particular article and sit down and read it to find a negative or positive about a movie. You had Siskel and Ebert used to come on TV, but we normally turned and watched Bowling or something instead of that. but went outside.
1: I watched it. Come on now.
5: Yeah, it was late nights on what, TV 38. But anyway, after the Celtic games with Kuz. But today, you open your phone and negativity sells. Mm-hmm. So you're seeing people now bash movies, games, and things that haven't even come out yet.
1: Yep.
5: And you're already, I'm not going to go see that. It's like, because the algorithm promotes negativity. So they put these negative videos out without even seeing them in hopes of generating content, getting views and stuff like that. Before that, it didn't matter how bad the movie looked. We were in the movie theater and would stay there all day and watch three different movies. Mm. We saw everything, and I think we got to get back to watch it for yourself, listen for yourself, buy that product if you like it, and who cares what they say on social media.
1: Yeah, you mentioned video games. Rockstar will premiere Grand Theft Auto, the new one, an extended look exclusively on Netflix on August 27th at 3 p.m., before making it available later that day on YouTube, which is cool. But Cerrone, here's the thing. I think it's clear GTA has become an entertainment event far beyond just gaming. This, to me, says that. By using Netflix, Rockstar is treating the game more like a major movie or television premiere. Do you agree or not?
5: Yeah, I think it's going to be the most watched thing on Netflix probably in the history.
1: Crazy.
5: And I think it'll be the biggest event on Netflix.
1: And before the game has even come out, like you said, there are people already online.
5: Well, I haven't seen anything.
1: Trolls or bots are included. But there are some people who are just, they're trashing it. Haven't seen the game yet. Haven't played it one bit. But yeah, that's your entertainment report. I probably should have added this to the entertainment report because it is entertaining. But Cerrone, you're down there in North Carolina. Patriots former head coach Bill Belichick. UNC, I don't know what in the world. Is it true? Somebody got their nipples pierced?
5: What?
1: I heard, was it Belichick's son?
2: Oh, I heard it was Bill Belichick himself.
1: Yes, Bill Belichick. That's who it was. So many things are going on.
5: That one.
1: Yo, I heard he got his nipples pierced. But anyways, there's a lot going on with Bill Belichick at UNC.
5: Bottom of the ACC, they go.
1: Dog, what's going on? What are people saying in the belly of the beast?
5: It's a mess. You had his boy got suspended by HR a couple weeks ago. Then you find out, I think the same day, if not the next day, the program is being investigated by the NCAA for violations. Everyone's speculating that could be NIL related or whatever. So they're being investigated by NCAA. Girardi was suspended indefinitely. And the other day, Steve Belichick out indefinitely. We know we're dealing with medical leave or whatever it is. Mm-hmm. But the son's out. They're being investigated. They don't have a quarterback. They ain't picked the quarterback yet. Girardi's being suspended. And they ain't even played their first game yet. And they play, I believe, in Ireland against TCU in a couple weeks. So, yeah, it can, and their schedule is bad to start the first month of the season. Unlike last year, he had a nice, easy path. We could have won some games and won some fans over.
1: So you're saying bad, year, like difficult.
5: Difficult schedule. Yeah. Mm-hmm. They have a difficult schedule. They play everybody who's improved around them. They don't, again, when you don't have a quarterback this late into camp, you got a problem. And his defensive coordinator, his son, he's out. Don't know when he's going to be back. All he said is he's going to hurry up and try and get him back as fast as possible. Soon as possible, excuse me. Girardi's out. They're being investigated. This is it. This is how he goes out. And anything short of winning the ACC or being an AC championship is he's going to lose his job. I think this is it. This is how Belichick's legacy ends right here in Chapel Hill. So I think he's done, and it's an ugly way to go out. He should have left the moment Tom Brady left. He should have did like Phil Jackson said, you know what? I think I'm going to the networks. I'm going to TV. He should have left that day, and his legacy would have been secure. But now he can't get enough of the attention, man. Wow. He's done.
1: All right, so when we get back, are we doing sports a disservice by constantly trying to sell the idea that everything and everyone today is perfect, exempt from criticism? We'll explain that. We'll talk about that next. Plus, bare knuckle fighting, the bare knuckle fighting championship is coming to Fenway Park, and we're going to have the founder and president, David Feldman, on air. We'll talk to him, too. We'll do that next, 985 The Sports Hub. Hey, real quick, Ryan, this sounds like, you ever watch old 70s movies?
2: Oh, yeah.
1: Like, hey, man, how you doing? What's going on? Ain't nothing cracking.
2: This is like opening credits. Opening credits.
1: Yeah, baby.
2: Skyline.
1: What's up, sugar?

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11: 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Takes him to the pylon. Touchdown! 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

0: 98.5 The Sports Hub. Leroy and Cerrone. Can I sing it? Turn up a little. Two worlds collide, rival nations. It's a primitive past. Because, Cerrone, the truth of the matter is, when I go to the gym, there are plenty of days, more days than not, where I'm struggling. And Rocky will, it'll give me that extra boost. I don't need no energy drink. I just need some Rocky music.
1: That stuff will give you a heart attack.
0: And I, man, while Rocky will give you life. 617-779-0985. Today's music's just dedicated to Rocky. Why not? Why not? It's a beautiful thing. So we're going to get into this. And Cerrone, you brung this up. But Nate Tice, he's a former quarterback for the University of Wisconsin. He also was a coach and scout in the NFL, and now he's podcasting. He's doing all that stuff. Great. Good for him. But he had this take, and Cerrone, it fired you up, if you could, Ryan.
2: I kind of really get mad a little bit about some of these old coaches and old players, Gruden, Tom Brady, who, you know, I respect a ton, and they just act like the guys today came and walk and chew gum at the same time. And that really frustrates me, because I think it's doing what these guys are doing a disservice. Because I watched what you guys were going against in 2004. I would have loved a static 4-3 cover 2 every single snap. That would have much been a lot of fun until third down, and then you got one crazy package. The crazy package are every down now. Yeah. It's first and 10, and you're seeing 7 across the board. Safety's flying. It was like, back then, it was just like, okay, we might face that when we play Dick LeBeau and Troy Polamalu, or we play Baltimore and Ed Reed and their crazy guys. Like, we might get that. Rex Ryan, we might face that in New York. But the other 28 teams, all right, cover 2, yep. Cover 3. I mean, the 2010s was cover 3 and man,
3: yeah,
2: every, like, for about 5 years. It's like, of course Tom Brady was like, yeah, these guys know what they're doing. I'm sure it was great to just know, hey, this guy goes in motion, it's man coverage every single snap. I'm sure that was awesome. So that I do say that as much as they have gone better, it's just I think defenses are ahead right now. But I think it's not ability. I think it's scheme. Not that, if that makes sense. I think everybody has risen. But I think the defensive scheme is holding the pen right now.
0: Again, that was Nate Tice, former quarterback for the University of Wisconsin, and he also was a coach and scout in the NFL. We've been playing Rocky music all day. I feel like, Cerrone, if you could put him in the ring and go a few rounds, you would go a few rounds with him. But are we doing sports a disservice by constantly trying to sell the idea that everything and everyone today is perfect? Cerrone, that is a question you asked off air. What do you mean by that when it comes to this clip, and what's the answer?
1: Well, the you can tell the heart of his comments or whatever is he's a guy that does coach the younger guys. He played in college in 2010 or whatever it was. Well, he was on the team, played 1 year, I think, in college ball, whatever. Anyway, got much farther than I did, but anyway. He promotes and hypes up the modern game, and another one of these guys that does it in a way that tears down the errors before him. Oh, everything is just so hard today. Oh, my God. It's difficult. If I had to play the Ravens defense and I knew they were in man, it's like, bro, Ed Reed and Ray Lewis were the smartest dudes on the field. What are you talking about? They're legendary Hall of Fame defenders. That was one of the toughest defensive errors in football history. And it also had elite QB play to match it. It was a chess match over and over again. And everybody didn't play the same, unlike today, where everybody plays the same football. Everybody, offense, defense, runs the same stuff, basically. Because they're all sharing the same guy from the same coaching tree and the same style, trying to imitate the same stuff. Read option came in. Half the league with read option in 2 years. You're on the 1 yard line, you're 4 wide in shotgun, because everybody's running the same stuff. But he also forgot, Tom Brady just retired 2-3 years ago. Tom Brady has played professional football 15 years after this guy got out of college. So Brady played, going back, college football in the 90s, played all the way up to 22, 23, or whatever it was, and he had 5,300 yards, 40 touchdowns in his 40s in Tampa Bay. So he's the perfect guy to talk on this. But he's another example of the game is perfect. The game is more difficult. Oh, the game, the athletes are better. The scheme is better. Bro, they changed the rules of defense to allow it to look the way it does. And by doing that, you remove the importance of the linebacker position, the D tackles, the strong safety versus the free safety. And on the flip side, that takes away the fullback, the running game. See what I'm saying? The nose tackle is gone. There's certain elements of football that are gone because not just NFL, NBA, everybody has taken away rules or changed the rules that allows teams to score more, and it just changed the way the game looks. But I think by constantly saying, oh, the quarterback play today is better than it's ever been, they can't get under center and they're looking at a guy holding up a sign of SpongeBob and a squirrel because they can't read defenses and they're running out on the field. You have guys in the NFL today who in training camp is the first time in their lives they've gone under center.
0: I know. Crazy.
1: And this man is sitting here saying, oh, if I played back then, if this guy played back then, bro, there's a reason they got Phillip Rivers off the couch. This man got 17 kids and been out the league for 2 years, and they called him to come play quarterback because they did not trust the 99 other young quarterbacks that are in the league because they can't even get under center and they can't read defenses. You put Joe Flacco under center in Cincinnati with Ja'Marr Chase and T. Higgins. Joe Flacco, old as he is, he walk right in. I'm going to give y'all 400 day one. Aaron Rodgers is still hanging around because of what he knows. Mm. If Tom Brady physically could still do it, he'd be in his 50s playing football. But to constantly keep saying the athlete, the talent, the game is better now than it was before, you're doing it a disservice because you're not being, how can I say this right? You're not being critical in a good way. Constructive criticism is saying, hey, man, look, you got to work on getting under center. You got to learn to read defenses. Right. You can't rely on the read option. Hey, man, you're 7'2 center. You're 7'4, Wimby. That's a good, you can shoot the three. You have to put on some muscle, get on the low block. You have to learn a post game. Draymond, you have to learn how to shoot a mid-range jumper. Guys coming into college basketball, could you please learn to shoot mid-range, get your jump hook game down, be a real point guard, pass first, read defenses cover. Can you do that stuff first? Hey, Major League Baseball players, shout out to Mocton Darrell for pointing this out a week or so ago. Can we get more than three guys in the AL that hit more than 300? There's three players that are hitting 300. Three.
0: In the entire league, there's seven. Seven.
1: Seven in the whole league that are hitting 300. And the best player in the sport hasn't hit 300 yet. He's the MVP, Ohtani. He's the best out there right now. He's not even hitting 300. Hey, guys, can you guys be all-around baseball players first in college? Can you not just hit for power? But instead, you're constantly telling them at a young age, man, they dig the long ball. Just hit home runs, throw it 100 miles an hour. You're going to be an all-star. That's it. Get your nice reflective shades. Look cool. You're good to go. It's going to carry you through the league. And then when the product looks bad on the field, we can't sit here and then say, man, this is the best football, basketball, baseball,
0: right,
1: and hockey I've ever seen in my life. Knowing it's not. You know this isn't the best you've seen these four major sports. But you refuse to point out the negativity. And then when the Charles Barkleys, when the Michael Jordans, when Nick Saban and all these other guys get on there and say, nah, man, that's not what you're supposed to be doing. We can't then criticize them like they don't know what they're talking about and haven't seen. Now, you still understand the modern game. You're just too old school. It's like, no, he can't make a 10-foot jump shot. He's right. he can't. He's too good to be hitting 270.
0: Right,
1: now,
0: right.
1: Now, Durant, you got to hit 200 to stay. This man is hitting 200 is in a starting lineup. What are we talking about here?
0: Yeah.
1: That ain't never happened. I ain't never seen that before.
0: I saw a young guy on Instagram mentioned something like this when it comes to the NBA. He's like, man, I used to think Larry Bird and them were trash going against plumbers. And then he realized, man, Jokic and Luka move just as slow, if not slower. What are we talking about? But anyways,
1: listen. They have an understanding of the game.
0: Right. We got to take a quick break when we get back. And your call, 617-779-0985 plus Bare Knuckle Fighting Championship is coming to Fenway. We're going to talk to the founder and president. It's 985 The Sports Hub.
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0: All right, welcome back. 985 The Sports Hub. We were in Cerrone's show. It's Rocky Music Saturday. Not like Rocky, like shaky. I'm talking about the movie. It's Rocky. You know who's going to be Rocky or Rocky, like shaky? Some fighters who are going to be participating at the Bare Knuckle Fighting Championship at Fenway Park, August 29th. That's going to be crazy. For those who don't know, because there are some people who don't know, bare knuckle. Just think about that. No gloves. You out there fighting bare knuckle. And right now on the phone, we have the founder and president, David Feldman. David Feldman, thank you so much for joining us. We appreciate it.
1: Thanks for having me, guys. I appreciate it, too.
0: Oh, this is crazy.
1: I love the theme music. Love the theme music.
0: Yeah, that's what I'm talking about.
1: I'm a Philly boy, too, so it fits my hometown.
0: There we go. Man, I was at the press conference at Fenway, and that was bananas. That was crazy. I thought a real fight was about to break out, but I can't wait for this event. Again, it's August 29th at Fenway. If you want tickets, go to redsox.com/BKFC or BKFC.com. Fenway Park, Mr. Feldman, is one of the most iconic sports venues in the country, and this will be Massachusetts' first ever bare knuckle championship. What does it mean to you personally to bring BKFC to Fenway, and why was Fenway the right place for this event?
1: Well, I think first just getting into Massachusetts, really getting inundated in the New England area was very, very big for us. We've been at Mohegan Sun in Connecticut for a while, but to really get to a bigger venue It's all about, right now, it's about growth and it's about perception. Mm-hmm. And for us to be able to do an event at Fenway Park, when I first talked to them, they offered us the, underneath the steps. And I was like, no. We need to do the field. If we can't do the field, we're not doing it. Mm-hmm. And then they ended up actually partnering with us on the event. Now we're doing it. The ring will be right on home plate, and it's just going to be an amazing event. But it was so big to me and so big to the team because we back ourselves into a corner all the time purposely, just so, because it makes us perform better. That's how we do it. And to do an event at the most iconic baseball stadium in history, the Fenway Park, is just an amazing, amazing event for Bare Knuckle Fighting Championship and myself.
2: With the sport growing in popularity, how do you guys go about in getting the talent, finding the talent, and building a roster? Because it takes a whole different level of courage to step in that ring, but you guys have found a way to do it. How do you guys go about, getting these fighters, these skilled fighters, to get in there and participate in this?
1: The crazy thing was, at the beginning, it was very, very hard for us to get fighters. We had to knock down doors, beg people to do this. It's not going to be as bad as you think, and then they would do it. And now we're just inundated with fighters. I mean, we get hundreds and hundreds of phone calls a week for fighters that want to participate with us, because the perception on Bare Knuckle Fighting Championship is it's a backyard street fight. It's a bar fight. It's rough and rowdy. It's brutal. It is borderline brutal, but there's less injuries in Bare Knuckle Fighting Championship, less head trauma, less facial fractures, less hand breaks than there is in boxing or mixed martial arts. So it's actually not as dangerous as a sport. It just looks more brutal.
0: Again, we are talking to the founder and president of Bare Knuckle Fighting Championship, David Feldman. So you're taking the sport into some of the most recognizable venues in the world. When you look 5 years down the road, what do you want BKFC to become? And do you believe bare knuckle fighting can eventually stand alongside boxing and MMA as one of America's major combat sports?
1: Yeah, I really, truly do. I think it's the most relatable combat sport out there. It's one that everybody really recognizes and everybody knows. Listen, you might have punched someone in the face, you may have been punched in the face, but you certainly watched one of your friends in the group do it. You can relate to it. You understand it. You get it.
0: Yeah.
1: And this is with professional athletes that are trained to do this. So I really do believe that we're actually starting to stand alone, stand next to boxing and mixed martial arts. We're not the UFC, and we don't pretend to be. But I'll tell you, there's not too many other combat sports companies in the world that are knocking on their door.
0: Go ahead, Cerrone. Go ahead.
2: No, I say, and with this event coming up to Fenway and major spotlight there, who are the guys you want to promote for this event to get the people of Boston, the people of New England, yeah, to come out and check this out at Fenway Park? Who are the heavy hitters, I would like to say, that you want to promote for this event?
1: Absolutely. I think I really want to promote the main event. You have one of our future stars that we think could be a superstar, King Kai Stewart, and he's taking on Boston's own Harrison Gigliotti. So yeah, that's a matchup that I'm really, really promoting, because you got Boston strong in the house, and you got this kid who just can't be beat, Kai Stewart, and we're going to see if Harrison Gigliotti can beat him on August 29th. We also have Peter Barrett, a former UFC guy. He's coming and making his second fight with us. We also have legendary Boston MMA fighter Joe Lozano's on the card. He was in the UFC for like 12 years. So we have a lot of really iconic guys that have been in combat sports for a long time in the Boston area on this card, and some future stars of Bare Knuckle Fighting Championship and combat sports. So it's a great mixture. We have a lot of good talent, and we have a lot of really good fighters from in and around the Boston area. So I encourage everybody, if you're a combat sports fan at all, you got to get out there August 29th to Fenway Park, because it's like nothing that you've ever seen before. And I promise you, money back guarantee. If you come and you don't like it, I give you your money back.
3: Oh, wow.
4: Yeah, David, you mentioned Joe Lozano. I mean, Charles Rosa. There's a bunch of like former UFC Bellator guys. But I know Joe Lozano was a last-minute addition. He was supposed to be Donald Cerrone's retirement fight a couple of years ago. How did that relationship start? Was this more of he saw you guys were going to be at Fenway, or you were looking for Boston guys? How did that connection with you and Joe Lozano begin?
1: Yeah, we were knocking on Massachusetts' door now for about 4 years, and we were trying to get in, and we were looking at the fighters that, you know, meant something in the Boston area. So we were talking to Joe Lozano for a few years, but once we got it passed in Massachusetts, and obviously once we were able to do the iconic Fenway Park, he was all over that. I mean, that was a decision maker for him, and I think it was a decision maker for a lot of the guys that had some question marks on really the authenticity of this and how big this thing can be. But doing Fenway Park, I think answers all those questions.
0: Again, y'all, I was at the press conference, and Kai Stewart was absolutely disrespectful to Boston. So Boston, we got to show up and make it just extremely, extremely difficult for him on August 29th. Excuse me. Once again, founder and president of BKFC, David Feldman, we appreciate you coming on to the show. The event is August 29th at Fenway Park. The ring will be at home plate. To get your tickets, redsox.com/BKFC or go to BKFC.com. David Feldman, we appreciate you.
1: Hey, guys, thanks so much for having me and the support, and I can't wait to see you guys on the 29th.
0: All right, that's what's up. Thanks, appreciate you, man. Listen, we got one more break to go. Jake, Joey, Al, people want to talk about all types of stuff, and we're going to talk about it, okay? We'll be right back. 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
10: 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Leroy

0: Let me tell you something you already know. The world ain't all sunshine and rainbows. It's a very mean and nasty place, and I don't care how tough you are, it will beat you to your knees and keep you there permanently if you let it. You, me, or nobody is gonna hit as hard as life. But it ain't about how hard you hit. It's about how hard you can get hit and keep moving forward. How much you can take and keep moving forward. That's how winning is done. Now, if you know what you're worth, then go out and get what you're worth. But you gotta be willing to take the hits and not pointing fingers saying you ain't where you wanna be because of him or her or anybody. Cowards do that, and that ain't you. You're better than that.
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2: Woo! Welcome back, 985 The Sports Hub. I got chills all over my body. Good Lord. It's a rocky Saturday. Not shaky, but the movie. It's the Leroy and Cerrone Show. 617-779-0985 is the number. We got a lot to still cover. People are calling in. They want to talk about random things that we've talked about throughout the morning. So let's go to the phone lines. Jake in Boston wants to talk about Belichick. What's up, Jake?
3: Leroy, Cerrone, good to talk to you. Two things for you guys. Mm-hmm. And Cerrone, I know you're in the research triangle, so let's talk one, North Carolina, and two, there's something else I want to bring up. So Steve Belichick basically took a leave of absence this week. Jen has been silent. If it were something that would garner sympathy, Jen would be vocal. If it is something that they need to hide to avoid North Carolina looking to get out of his $1.3 million contract to get blown out by TCU in 2 weeks, that's why they haven't said anything. So that's number one. Number two, at 2 a.m. this morning, the whole debacle with this quote-unquote Save College Sports Act proved why we should hate Washington, D.C. Nick Saban and my friends the Cavenders, they're sitting here in Congress months ago talking about NIL. But at 2 in the morning, they're throwing in amendments to this thing before their summer recess. Thank God this didn't get done. Led by the senator from Florida, Ashley Mooney, which is not about NIL, but about conference realignment, or in her cases, how do I waive whatever fees it would cost Miami and Florida State to leave the ACC? Same thing for UNC.
2: Appreciate it, Jake. Any response to that? Cerrone, that was a lot.
4: It's a lot going on. I mean, people aren't paying attention to it. Shout out to him because he is. But this stuff has major implications and major impacts. These teams moving. I know people don't feel that in New England. These schools in the South, they're big. They are as big as NFL programs, if not bigger, in most states. It's imagine if you woke up one morning and they found out, well, we've been through this before. Hey, the Patriots are they're leaving the AFC and they're moving to the NFC North or whatever, or leaving the NFL to go to join the Canadian League. That's essentially what this stuff kind of is when you find out, and this is North Carolina, AC headquarters here. Mm-hmm. So to take UNC and move them to an SEC or something like that, that's a major, major news. And Bill Belichick, of course, potentially losing his job and other things like that, that's a major story. So, yeah, shout out to him for paying attention to this, and I think others need to really start focusing on what's going on in college sports. It moves the needle, trust me.
2: Two more before we wrap this thing up. Alan Dorchester, what's up, Al?
5: Hey, what's going on, guys? You guys are talking about the athletes, the lack of fundamentals. I think the bigger question is who's responsible for that?
2: Mm-hmm.
5: I said when you see a player that if quarterbacks can't read a defense, they're Flacco and these guys are in there because these college players can't read a defense, who's responsible for that?
2: Yeah.
5: You got players who they're not hitting the hitting's terrible in baseball. Who's responsible for that? You know, there seems to be somewhere there's a disconnect in the developmental process between the amateur level up to the professional level where we once had that.
2: Appreciate it, Al. Cerrone,
4: AAU level.
2: Yeah. That's true. That's
4: true. Fundamentals started at high school. Between the high school and college, you had the fundamental aspects of the game that's taken away for these money AAU leagues and all that stuff where you're good, you're fine. Fake it till you make it. And then you just pass them on. But go ahead, I'm sorry.
2: All right, one more before we go to the players' call. We got Joey in Kingston. What's up, Joey?
6: Love today's theme and music, Jeff.
2: Appreciate it.
6: Really. So, well, Leroy, when I called in a few weeks ago and I brought up the I Am Rocky trailer.
2: Yes.
6: You talk about Goosebumps, because in that, and I can attest to this, there was a, they were showing like it was a screen test and the execs are there and that the crowd's going crazy. Mm-hmm. And I've said on the show years ago, I was nine, me and the kids from the neighborhood went to the little theater next to Lamperts in Dorchester.
2: Oh, wow.
6: And I never seen anything like it. At the end of Rocky, everyone was on their feet, swinging, screaming. You would have thought we were at a real fight. And you know, stuff pops up in your phone all the time.
2: Uh-huh.
6: It's funny, because the other day, there was an interview Stallone was given, and he was talking about Rocky IV. And one of the fight scenes with Lundgren, and he told him, he said, don't hold back. Let's make it look authentic. And Lundgren hit him so hard, it put Stallone to the ICU.
2: Mm.
6: And I totally forgot about that, because people forget, Lundgren, he's like a karate expert. So anyways, great show, gentlemen.
2: Appreciate it. Appreciate it, Joey. That's what's up. Now to wrap this thing up with the player's call. All right, once again, this is the time where we take time to show love to someone who's done something phenomenal in sports or in our everyday lives. And with that being said, if you don't mind, I would like to go first. The Bridgewater Little League team is one step closer to making Massachusetts baseball history. After winning the 2026 Massachusetts Little League State Championship, the program's second state title, the young players are heading to Connecticut this weekend for the New England Regional Tournament. The game goes down at 1 o'clock today. Bridgewater, Little League, you get my player's call. Good luck. Ryan, do you have anything today?
1: No, just per usual, shout out our audience. Thank you guys for enabling this line of work. Shout out George Sepulveda just walked in behind me.
2: What's up, George?
1: Rain or shine, my guy is always, always, always happy, always positive, always smiling.
2: That's so what's up.
1: All you guys are great.
2: Cerrone, who you got?
4: Real quick, this one, I'm going to keep it here local to where I'm at, and shout out to the fans that people here in North Carolina. I've seen some of you guys around, and you guys have been real cool. This one's just a good friend of our family's, Kendra Crosby. She's got a, she's starting up her food truck today in Wake Forest. Between she's going to be at 1100 Richland Hills Ave in Wake Forest between 10 and 4 of her grand opening of her food truck today. She's an exceptional cook, good friend of the family. And her sons went to school with my sons, and they're from the D.C. area, so we've kind of came up together. Our kids are almost the same exact age. Our boys are really good friends. They're incredible athletes, too, her sons. Just shout out to them. I just want to go and show some support. So to my listeners and friends that are here in North Carolina, swing by there today and check out our food truck. It's a big grand opener. So
2: there we go.
4: To get it put out there.
2: That's what's up. We're going to wrap this baby up. People love the Rocky stuff. And so in order to end this thing on the right foot, the right note, we got to end it with the Rocky song that started it all for us. The excitement. There's no easy way out. Oh, absolutely. There is no easy way out. On behalf of Cerrone Battle, I'm Leroy Irvin. Ryan Garvin filling in. George, what's up with you, man?
4: See you, George.
2: Gasper and Murray are coming up next. It's been a pleasure. We will see you guys soon. Listen, enjoy this. If you can, get out, throw a few punches. Don't hit nobody. I'm talking about the air. Just throw a few air punches. Enjoy. We'll see you soon. It's 98.5, the Sports Hub. Let's get it.

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3: Give me a second. I gotta catch my breath from all that Rocky. Anyways, Peyton totally struck out a career high 14 in six innings of work. The 14 strikeouts have him tied for the second most by a rookie over the past 59 years. Roger Clemens struck out 15 as a rookie in 1984. The Sox scored 13 runs, beat the A's 13-1 for their ninth win in a row. Sox and A's again this afternoon at 4:10. Woo, really out of breath. Pro Football Hall of Fame induction ceremony is today at noon. The class includes former Patriot Adam Vinatieri, WNBA action, Aces Link at 1, Fever Sky at 3:30, Storm Fire at 8:30, MLS Revs in Houston at 4:30. You can catch all the action right here on 98.5 The Sports Hub. And don't forget, Ice Cube's Big 3 goes down tomorrow at the Garden. And New Edition and BBD member Michael Bivins, along with his entire Boston crew, who we had on the Leroy and Cerrone show last week, will be performing, so make sure you check it out. The Sports Hub headlines are brought to you by the Colossal Lobster Rolls at the 99. Let me catch my breath. Made with tender North Atlantic lobster with fries and coleslaw, served hot butter, or with just the right amount of mayo and celery, you gotta love the nines. I'm Leroy Irvin. Your next update is in an hour.

0: Hi, Murray.
1: Casper.
0: Hey, Murray.
1: Just call them up on this Saturday. Casper.
0: Hey, Murray.
1: Casper.
0: Hey, Murray.
2: Casper.
3: Hey, Murray.
2: Casper.
4: 0-2 pitch and a ground ball that should do it, Monasterio. And that is 9 in a row, and that is not a recording. The Red Sox do it again. And up to the moment, those are the standings for the wild card, and also the Red Sox in a second place tie with the New York Yankees, who are playing against Atlanta as we speak. The Red Sox win again. They are now 64-51.
5: Yeah, this is just how you drew it up, right? You wanted this. Tolley was phenomenal. 6 innings, just 2 hits, that one run. He punched out 14. But then Burgos, he gets brought up today, added to the club. He was phenomenal. 3 innings, no hits, no walks. Struck out 2 and did his job. The offense was unbelievable once again.
6: You need to show up expecting to win. This is where you are right now. You said it last night. Watch, sit back, and enjoy, because you may never see something like this again in this run. I know I haven't. And just enjoy it. It's special.
0: Indeed it is. Lou Maloney. Hello and good morning. Casper and Murray, 98.5, the Sports Hub, all present, except for B-Rob, Brian Robb, who typically produces this show, absent today in his place, the people's champ, George Sepulveda. Hello and good morning to you, George.
7: Good morning, morning.
0: If one had to handicap who's going to get the midday second producer job, which you were in the running for, correct?
7: I would say I am in the running, yes.
0: Yes. A betting man, what do you think your odds would be right now? Is it George Sepulveda minus 200? Are you in the lead? How do you feel right now? Is there any word from management, your standing or the show, Zolak and Bertrand themselves? Who are they pulling for? Do you feel like you're in a good spot to maybe get that gig, George?
7: I'm a pessimist, to be sure, but I would say I would like to think of myself as the betting odd favorite. For sure.
0: All right.
7: Well, I identify with the midday show.
0: I wish you the best, my friend, whoever it comes down to. I'm sure it's all good candidates. Feels like it's mostly all internal, so I wish you the best there. You, the people, if you would like to join us at any point, 617-779-0985. You heard Lou Maloney there. Gasper, it is special. It's not just special. It's ridiculous. It's inexplicable that this team has gone from a dorm. Matt, a laughing stock, only watching him because this is the job, or if you would tune in, there was points where I was tuning in because it was so hilariously ghoulish. It's like, oh, how can they F this one up tonight? Especially, you know, that line of demarcation felt like it was like that Rockies series where it felt like rock bottom for this team.
8: Oh, yeah. Yeah, worst team in baseball, blowing those leads. Yes.
0: Yeah, lose a series to the lowly Rockies, and then it's, oh, okay, you took on the Yankees and you cleaned up on them. All right, that's interesting. At least you had some pride. And then they've really taken off from there. I mean, the numbers are just, they continue to be absolutely ridiculous. 32-5 in their last 37 games. They have actually lead the American League in run differential. Reading here from Tony Mazin, a tweet he had this morning, the Dodgers and the Indians, or Guardians now, 33-4, remain the only teams with more wins in any 37-game span in one season in the last 50 years. Or maybe he does mean the Indians from the past. But just ridiculous. And given what the schedule looks like too, I don't know when the hell this thing's going to come to a stop.
8: It's unbelievable. It's really an incredible run, and it's so funny. I was thinking about it. You know, we were concerned, and the team was obviously concerned about the offense. That was the big sort of bugaboo early in the season. Now you're looking at the team. They've scored 25 runs the last two nights. They've homered in 11 straight games. Remember when they were last in baseball for a long time in home runs? And so the offense has obviously come alive, really, in the last month. You know, really, I'd say since July the 3rd. I know a lot of people like to go back to that Yankees series, and that was important for them to sweep them. But then people forget they lost the next series to the Nationals. And there's nothing wrong with that. But to me, really, the run like started in July, you know, after that, when they...
0: Angels, Mets.
8: Yes, when they went out on the road, and obviously the 15 in a row. But it's incredible when you... I mean, they've won 27 of their last 30. I mean, here are some numbers for you. Obviously, a 9-game win streak. So 9-0 in their last 9, 17-3 in their last 20, 27-3 in their last 30, 33-7 in the last 40, 37-13 in the last 50, 41-19 in the last 60. Every record I just gave you is the best in Major League Baseball during that span.
0: Yeah, and I know for me personally where I had to change my tune on them, because you and I think are in lockstep in, you know, you get to this time of year or July when I do my best not to be here. around All-Star game, because it's like in recent years, like the Red Sox are like, ooh, they're 4 or 5 games back in the wild card race. I'm not talking about the stupid All-Star game. Like, it's the summer. It's time to be at the beach. So it was around that time, and I said, I'll stand by it. You know, going into that, before I took off for almost like 2 weeks, going into that series against the Mets, I said, go Mets. Because, like, this was, you were what at that time? Like, 5 or 6 back? Like, please, we're doing this again. Like, enough. It was that last game of the Mets series where that day they brought up Brian Bello, and it's like, ooh, they added the turd to the punch bowl here. Let's see what happens. And they were losing to the Mets, and then they had this ridiculous comeback before they went on the All-Star break. That was the day I was like, huh, well, that's a little weird. Like, okay, maybe there's something here. And that's now, again, a month ago, basically. And everything's coming up Milhouse. Everything's coming up.
8: It really is.
0: Sox.
8: I mean, we have to get that sound of that clip, because that's really what it is. I mean, it is totally everything's coming up Milhouse. You look at a guy like Andrew Monasterio, right? And he's been just so tremendous for them over the last month. He has a 19-game on-base streak. You know, he had 2 more hits last night, drove in another run for them, but 19-game on base streak, during which he's hit 400 and has an OPS over 1,100. This is a 29-year-old platoon player, and I think that in saying platoon, I'm being generous. You know, yeah. I'd say bench player.
0: Matt McCarthy yesterday was right. He's like, he's turned into Jimmy Fox. It's insane.
8: It's unbelievable. Yeah. It really is unbelievable. And this, the thing for them was they had to be able to score runs. You know, the pitching and defense has been pretty consistent. And obviously an incredible pitching performance last night from Peyton Tolley, career high 14 strikeouts.
3: He was, everything's coming up Milhouse.
8: Yes, there it is. Thank you. That's what it is. Yeah, that's what Breslow should be saying. Everything's coming up Breslow, because that's really what it is. But you look at how good Tolley was, completely dominant in that game, career high 14 strikeouts last night. And he only 84 pitches. So the Reds, not only was he great, but the Red Sox have the luxury of looking at him and saying, here's a guy that's going to set a career high in innings that we're going to need in October. And our offense is rolling here. We're dominating in this game. We don't have to push him beyond 84 pitches, even though the night before we used our entire bullpen. Like, that's how well things are going for the Red Sox. Sometimes you can win a game, but it's like a Pyrrhic victory, because it's like, oh my God, we emptied our whole bullpen. We're not going to have anything the next night. Even that's working out for them, where they empty their whole bullpen to win that White Sox game. And then the next night, it's like, well, you know, probably got to push Tolley. They didn't have to push him. He was amazing, and they blew out the A's. It really is all going in their favor.
0: Well, here's another one, too. I mean, again, everything's coming up crochet. Adley Rutschman starts a rehab game today with the Woosox. Guess he's going to be catching 5 innings. So looks like he could be in the Red Sox lineup very soon, which, you know, you'd want to see, considering that was the big swing that they took at the trade deadline. Also, you know, you have other guys healing. Roman Anthony continues to make progress, swinging a bat. Garrett Crochet, well, I think for me, this feels like a stretch, but again, who knows? Everything's coming up Red Sox. Said he could potentially pitch as a bullpen guy, which he's done before when he was with the White Sox. So again, these added reinforcements will only help this ball club, right?
8: Oh, absolutely. I mean, if you can get Roman Anthony back, who's now hitting off the machine, if you can get Crochet back, you know, Rutschman is a huge one for them, given what they invested at the trade deadline. Although, of course, again, even with that, going into the trade deadline, they had the fewest homers in the majors from catchers, and I believe they were the 6th worst OPS from the catching position. And you were like, okay, Rutschman, he has to get here. And then some guy named Jake Rogers, who I know came back with Rutschman in this deal, last night, you know, 2 for 3 with a knock, 2 doubles, drives in a run. Connor Wong homered a few games ago. It's just, again, it's just all working for them right now, and they have to take advantage of it. I thought they were going to – it's interesting last night. I have that – I finally figured out in Felger-esque fashion – the 25 minutes it took me to figure it out, I was able to figure out that ESPN Unlimited thing. So on that was the Braves-Yankees game. So I was able to watch that. But you're looking at that and you're thinking, okay, the Yankees are going to lose this game. you know, Red Sox will be ahead of them, and the Yankees were able to rally in the ninth and then win it on a Ryan McMahon sack fly in extra innings. But you're just looking at this with the Red Sox and take advantage of this now. Things are going your way. You're lined up to get people back. The Yankees are in a colossal struggle to score runs. I mean, they just cannot score, and their lineup is decimated. No Bellinger, obviously no Judge, no Stanton. So this is an opportunity for you to put some space. You know, you obviously want to chase down the Rays, but you can put some space between yourself and the Yankees, because that could really be the difference in October. You're hosting that three-game series, yeah. Not them, that three-game wildcard series.
0: If you had to chalk all this up to one thing, this crazy turnaround, what is it? Is it the sacking of the head driveline stiff? Mm-hmm. Is it, you know, something internal, almost like the Major League F'em, you know, type of thing? Like,
8: oh, yeah.
0: The movie Major League, like they've all come together. What do you think it is? How much do you think that Chad Tracy has a part in this?
8: He does. He has a part. I guess for me, I look at the fact that when they were 14 games under, he was 7 games under, just like Cora was, and I know how good a manager Cora is. And then I also look at last year, and Cora did the same kind of mix and match and maximize stuff at a lot of positions. So I probably put less of it on the managerial change and the coaching change. I would say two things stand out. Caleb Durbin changed the whole lineup when he started to hit. And now he's been hitting he was hitting even when the team was sort of going in the tank, he started hitting. I mean, he's been hitting now for like 6 weeks. That changed the whole lineup because they were, other than Contreras, they were not getting consistent contributions from another right-handed bat. And Durbin started to hit for power, lengthen the lineup. I think that really changed the complexion of the lineup. Then the other thing, to be honest, and you never want to see anybody get hurt. But ending the charade of having to play Marcelo Meyer all the time. He had not earned the playing time. He was a drag on the lineup. He had a sub-600 OPS. He was basically on scholarship because he was a big-time prospect, and they had said in the offseason, in part, we're ready to compete in part because our prospects are ready. So Meyer was jammed down Cora's throat and was getting jammed down Tracy's throat, too, as a guy that you had to play. And so he got hurt, and then all of a sudden you have these other guys like Monasterio and Siegler and these kind of 4A guys, and those guys start raking as well. And that, to me, changed. You know, the two-bit, you took two elements of the lineup that were total drags, Durbin and Marcelo Meyer, and they completely changed and became very productive parts of the lineup. I think that really changed the complexion of the team.
0: It's kind of a long way of saying, Chris, in some ways, they fell ass backwards into this whole thing.
8: Other than Durbin? Yeah.
0: Yeah.
8: I
0: agree completely.
8: Yeah.
0: Yeah. Which is why I would warn them, and I think you've been doing the same thing. Don't start smelling your farts too much. Don't crow too much, because there's already been hints of that. A lot of shots of the owner, like the camera shots. Like, fine, I get it. It's part of the Red Sox experience. I mentioned this yesterday. You know, well, we'll come back with this.
8: Yeah.
0: You know, these driveline geeks, like, they're still out there. Like, what do you think of us now? Like, guys, if you want to ruin for me, again, I have my bitchiness, as does Chris. Like, you want to ruin this for me, you're doing a good job of it. If you're going all out there, like, what do you think of us now? Just give credit to the players and your interim manager, who should probably lose that interim tag. Like,
8: yeah, it's fair.
0: It's not about you. You kind of fell ass backwards into this thing. Enjoy it. So we'll touch on that more. And your phone calls. I already see you getting lined up. A couple open lines. You want to talk Sox. The Red Hot Red Sox remain the hottest team in baseball. 617-779-0985, as they will continue to clean up on the homeless A's this weekend at Fenway Park. 617-779-0985. It's Gasper and Murray.
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23: People are like saying, well, I bet you wish you didn't say that. I don't wish it at all. When I said it, it was true. And the funny part is that the Red Sox fans that want to jump on me now and feel free, I understand it's all fun and games. You all hated this team. Every single one of you. And it was just Pavlovian, you chanting, Yankees suck. You knew they didn't suck. And you knew that your team at that time did. You wanted Craig Breslow gone. You were printing up T-shirts that John Henry has to sell the team. So please, don't do the revisionist history crap with me. Oh, Michael Kay must look foolish now. No, I don't. At the time, I was dead right. I wouldn't say it now because it's not true now. But back then, you guys sucked. You were in last place in the East. And you're chanting Yankee suck at Fenway Park. You weren't some kind of voodoo prescient experts that thinking all of a sudden the Red Sox are going to go off on this run. Of course you weren't. You hated this team. You hated everything about this team. Everything. I read the Boston papers every day. I knew what they were saying. They hated the team. So now you're going to hang on the rim when you wanted the rim torn down?
0: Ed is a Yankee broadcaster, also does his show, the Michael Kay Show, on ESPN New York 880, talking to you, the Red Sox fan, for blowing. Like, I always believed. And he's 100% right, because you didn't. You were chanting, sell the team. You were buying the shirts from Barstool with the John Henry clown nose on it. Yeah, so this is one thing. Nobody, not one of you, gets to say, I always believed.
8: Well, there is one person who gets to say he always believed, and he said it repeatedly, and that's Craig Breslow.
0: Yeah, fine, but he's the one that built the team. Fans? Even some of my Jamoke buddies. No, I always thought they always had the pitching. You hated this team.
8: It's true.
0: You were tuning in to watch, again, how ghoulish it could get in terms of how they would blow these games.
8: It was like a hardball Hindenburg question.
0: No one gets to do this. And so this is the other thing, too. So I talked about this yesterday. I don't know if you saw this tweet, Chris. Like, let's not pride cometh before the fall. Let's remember that. The driveline people, I mean, you sack this Kyle Boddy guy who ran the thing. And now I saw this.
8: Sotiropoulos, you're not a fan?
0: Well, no, Travis Sochik, who works for
8: I'm not familiar with him.
0: Yeah, you look at his Twitter bio, works for Driveline, worked for 538, Fangraphs. He tweeted, did Driveline still ruin the Red Sox? Just need a status update. You know that bitchy tone you get online.
8: Yeah, like, yeah.
0: I've got the receipts.
8: I kind of admire that tone, but yeah, go ahead.
0: This incessant need for anyone in the front office to take credit is bad enough. But these con artists, like the Driveline people, the Kyle Boddy, again, who was the head of it, removed from the organization. Caleb Durbin, who again...
8: Well, he technically stepped away to pursue other opportunities.
0: Sure. Yeah.
8: I just want to... The journalist in me just needs to alert people that it was presented just, as he was stepping away to pursue other opportunities.
0: Just like how me and the Rock 101 in 2005 were parting ways. Yes. You said Caleb Durbin changes this thing. Why did Caleb Durbin change this thing and how this team started winning? Because he got outside Hennig advice from a guy up the street here in Waltham.
8: And also Aaron Judge's personal. He went to two... He consulted with two hitting people. That's all you need to know, that this guy consulted with two separate hitting coaches outside of the organization.
0: Yeah, real baseball people, not these nerds. And let's not also forget that Isaiah Kanafalefa went public a few months back when this team was, circling the drain with his complaint about too many strangers in the clubhouse during home games.
8: Oh, I don't remember that.
0: Yeah, so... And all coincidentally, this is during that time this all came to life. Like, come on. And the Driveline people. Well, how did we ruin the Red Sox? Just need a status update. Oh, I find that so repulsive.
8: Yeah, I can see. I know you've been on the Driveline thing from the jump. You identified that pretty early, obviously, with the team. Look, it's a remarkable turnaround. It's one of the things that makes sports great is that it's so unpredictable and you couldn't see this coming.
0: Right.
8: And so it's like, just enjoy it. But the blahing part of it. I'm with you on that. It does drive me crazy because it's like no one knew this was going to happen. Not Chad Tracy, not the players, not the front office, not any proprietary model they had. Nobody knew that this team was going to turn around like this. And again, I think that they were right when they said, we're not as bad as our record says we are. When they were 14 games under, like we're looking at all the data and we should be better than this. I agreed with them on that. I did. I thought that there was some outlier stuff in terms of the outcome. But then on the other side of it, I think you can look at the way they're playing now and say, okay, like, is Andrew Monasterio going to hit, 400 over a 19-game span? Like, is that something you could have predicted or something you can realistically expect? No. So just enjoy the ride. Do what Breslow did, which is try and maximize it. I like what he did at the trade deadline. I think that was the right approach. He gets a lot of credit from me for that. But trying to sort of go back and like erase the part where you were 14 games under 500, what was it? What was the record where they were, 32 and 46 at some point?
0: Yeah, that sounds right.
8: I mean, you can't erase that stuff happened. I mean, that was who you were. Like, I know Tracy's talked about, well, we found our identity, and they have. But you had an identity before that, and that actually, and also the other thing I'll say about it is even the players. Do you remember Sonny Gray coming out and saying we're not very good?
0: He basically waved the white flag.
8: He did.
0: And said, get me off this hell island.
8: He did. And much like Michael Kay, when he said that at the time, he was right, and so he didn't think they were going to turn around like this. So I mean, again, enjoy the ride. It's amazing. But also, I would say, just recognize some of the outlier nature of this and hope that the real Red Sox are somewhere in between this, winning 27 out of 30 and being 14 games under 500. Because if that's the truth, they'll make some waves in the postseason. Like, let me give you a number that just shows how incredible this thing has been. I saw this on Twitter. Over the last month, so this is a 30-day stretch, the Red Sox have hit 546 on batting average and balls in play. Do you know what the analytics community, how they address batting average and balls in play, what they chalk that up to? It's a four-letter word.
0: What?
8: Luck.
0: Oh, okay.
8: But you don't hear that.
0: Yeah, this is what you've talked, like the Joe Mazzulla-esque way that some in the front office or even like this driveline stiff talk about this. The struggles offensively and the numerous injuries, by the way, suffered by hitters while swinging the bat, they're random coincidences. But this, like they'll credit driveline, or this is the team that we put together, and this is what our models projected. Like, that part of it is annoying to me. How can it not be? I'm sorry. Like, that's just my nature. I get, just enjoy the ride. This is great. It is. But it's this kind of stuff that pisses me off.
8: Yeah, I mean, again, anytime you talk about... Now, granted, it's more from the pitcher standpoint that they chalk it up to luck. But, you know, batting average and balls in play, for a long time, the sabermetrics community has basically chalked that up to... No, it's not just, but if they had to boil it down to one thing, it was luck. You know, it's that's how we ended up with the three true outcomes thing, right? Because that's when the ball's not in play. Walk, strikeout, homer. That's how we got three true, another four-letter word. These are the true outcomes, the ones that count, the ones that we can measure and predict. The other ones we can't because they're a measure of other four-letter word, L-U-C-K, luck.
0: Yeah. I do wonder, too, if this is now going to start to bleed into cultural phenomenon and that people want to go to these games just because it's like the FOMO thing, the fear of missing out.
8: That's kind of cool. I like that.
0: Yeah, and it does, because I did check during the break. I'm like, just out of curiosity, like, what are tickets going for? Because, again, you could basically get in for free a couple of months ago because no one wanted to watch this crap. But, you know, the get-in price to watch them beat up on the homeless A's is around $100 for the worst seat in the house right now. So there is, and I bring this up too because I got a text this morning for a buddy of mine who really couldn't care less, but he's saying, like, this is special. I think I got to go to a game. I feel like I'm missing out. And it's like, well, this has really reached that point. And good for them on that end.
8: So I actually like that. This city's fun when the Red Sox are a vibe.
0: Definitely.
8: And so,
0: yeah.
8: And when you watch these games, there is a different energy to it now that they're winning. And there's just the expectation they're going to win. Like, I don't know how much of that White Sox game you watched on Thursday night, but you just knew they were going to win. And the crowd was so into it. It was cool. Like, it was fun to watch. And so I will definitely take a fun-to-watch baseball team over the, you know, sort of, as Shaughnessy would say, dead-ass baseball team that we had going into late June. So that part of it I'm really down for, which is the Red Sox being a vibe again and just the energy. There's something about this city when the Red Sox are good and on one of these runs that it's just, I don't know. It's just, I mean, much like their run, it's magical.
0: Yeah. Yeah, and it harkens back to, you know, the better days, the heydays of this thing. You know, when it was the real Red Sox-Yankee early 2000s rivalry and all of that. So, no, that's a good thing.
8: I love that part of it.
0: Yeah, Thursday night, too. So that game was crazy. And I was flipping back and forth between that Hall of Fame game, by the way. I don't know if you watch any of that.
8: So I didn't watch any of that because I got
0: incredible.
8: Sucked into the Red Sox game.
0: Better than the Super Bowl. Fact. That game was more entertaining.
8: It's not a very high bar.
0: No, true. Better than the AFC Championship game, too. Was
8: also
0: more entertaining.
8: Also not a very high bar.
0: But when I forget the kid from the White Sox that hit the two-run home run off Chapman.
8: Chase Mydroth.
0: Yeah.
8: Former Red Sox prospect.
0: I was like, all right, well, you know, the wheels fell off on this one. But look, he ended up winning the series. But when they tied it in the 10th, I said, this could go 18 innings. There's no way the Red Sox are losing this game.
8: Yeah, you just knew they weren't going to lose. It was just this feeling. And it's like, how are they going to win? And everybody watching, and you could tell in the ballpark, they just all want to be there and they're waiting to see, like, what's this team gonna do now? So that part of it I like. I think we're on the same page from the standpoint of it's remarkable, it's enjoyable, it's incredible, but what makes it less enjoyable is some of the personalities attached to it and their reactions to it.
0: Perfect way to put it. Yeah. And then there's the whole Jaren Duran factor too. I just can't root for that guy. Why wasn't he jettisoned at the trade deadline? Ugh, get him out of here, too. But, hey, that's a me thing. Well, your thoughts on the Sox, full phone line, 617-779-0985. As soon as someone drops off, you can get on. Again, at that number, 617-779-0985. To your calls next here on Gasper and Murray.
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6: The big breaking news here is the Red Sox don't plan to lose a game the rest of the season based on what we're seeing right now. So Adley Rutschman trying to join the unbeatable Boston Red Sox, and the activity for him has trended upward. He's been able to take some swings, do some throwing. Of course, it's wrist soreness that is the reason why he's been on the IL now for the third time this year. He was on the IL at the time of the trade from Baltimore, but now to this team that is a juggernaut in the American League right now, they're about to get even better with the addition of Adley Rutschman. And one more note that I find interesting about how this team could get even stronger. There's a mention in Ian Brown's notebook at MLB.com that perhaps Garrett Crochet could come back in a relief role before the season is over. How about Crochet and Chapman toward the end of the game? Good luck, American League. So this Red Sox team, which has had one of the more improbable in-season renaissances that we've ever seen, is getting stronger. There is still hope for Trevor Story and Roman Anthony.
0: John Morosi on Adley Rutschman, who again is starting a rehab spot with the Wu Sox later today. Your thoughts on the red-hot Red Sox? We'll start with Don and Carver, who has a thought on Adley Rutschman. Hello, Don. Good morning.
7: Hey, great way to start the weekend with the dynamic duo. Listen, I've been listening to some podcasts coming out of Baltimore, and man, they're really down about losing this guy. To be honest with you, I was not that much aware of what he meant to that city, but apparently he did. Now, the Red Sox, they're in this skein that looks like, you know, they started off with the grunt work to go along with the great pitching, and now they got the hitting that's just lights out. And I don't think there's another team that wants to come to
0: Don, we lost you there.
8: We lost you there, Don.
0: He's right. So I have seen some of this stuff, at least on Twitter, that, you know, apparently Rutschman found out about the trade with a phone call with he's out with other teammates when they were walking into the theater to watch this new Spider-Man movie. And then they ended up like calling it a night and they were all bummed. I know his teammates we're all bummed about this. So, you know, maybe that speaks to his presence in that clubhouse. And you can add that to the Red Sox, which is a positive. But he's not the player he once was. I mean, he was the face to me, Chris, correct me if I'm wrong, of that Orioles rebuild.
8: Yeah, former number one overall pick.
0: Then they just pulled the plug on that. So a little bit of a red flag there, no?
8: Well, I think, you know, look, the Orioles as an organization, you have this plan. You're going to bring all these young guys up, but you can't sign them all. And they haven't been very good the last couple of years after making the playoffs for a couple of years because they haven't had the pitching. I think they looked at it and thought, and also they have, what's his name? Samuel Basilio, who's a big prospect for them, who's also a catcher. And they know Rutschman is up after 27. I'm not sure they would have dealt him if they didn't get bowled over by the Red Sox offer, which included three of their top five prospects. So I don't think them dealing him is a reflection on Rutschman and what who he is or what he has left. I think it was more the Orioles looking at what they have, the fact they're probably not going to make the playoffs, and then looking at it and saying, we're not going to be able to re-sign this guy. We're not going to re-sign this guy because we have another catching prospect we like coming up. We're not going to sign him in free agency. Let's try and maximize what we can get because we might only have the back half of this season and then, like, what, 65 games next year if there's a lockout?
0: Yeah, let's go to Owen and Hanson with a thought on Andrew Monasterio. Hello, Owen.
9: Hey, Murray. What's up, Chris?
8: Hey, what's going on?
9: Not much, man. Not much. I am falling in love with this team. And that guy you played before coming back the last segment, he's the one who's red-faced and ranting. He's the baby.
8: I like it.
9: Yeah, and you know who is the last Infinity Stone of this team right now?
8: Who?
9: And Murray, I agree. I'm not the biggest fan of this guy, but it's true. It's Duran. If he can really keep turning it on, playing the way that he is, I see this team going very far. And boys, I've been walking around the office with a mean mug for the last month and a half because of how amped up this team has made me, man. I'm telling you.
0: Oh, you're not alone.
8: No, I mean, I'm glad you're enjoying it. I mean, that's part of the magic of sports, right? That you're suddenly your team makes you feel better about your life.
0: And the city is better, and it harkens back to our youth. That when the Red Sox are good, and that park is buzzing. I mean, that game was after the second inning, essentially last night. You knew it was over. The Red Sox had it in hand, but still, the place was going nuts.
8: Well, because of Toley too. Toley was putting on a show. I mean, it felt like it was a sale day or a crochet day, or dare I say, back in the day, like a Pedro day. The way they're slapping those Ks up there, and everybody's hanging on every pitch to see if he's going to strike out another guy. I mean, 14 Ks in 6 He's electric, and that's another thing I give the Red Sox and Breslow credit for, is their ability to identify and develop pitching. That's why I wasn't as mad about I know people were upset about the Curtis Mead, Conley Early deal, but I was like, okay, they've had a good track record here of developing pitching, but also we would tend to group Toley and Early together. You know, I don't think that they necessarily did. I think they look at Toley and think, this is a guy who can be in the upper part of a rotation. And at Early, they're like, we like this guy, but he's more of a number four type starter. And that's why you give up Early for Mead. It didn't work out as of now with the wrist injury, but you don't give up a guy like Toley.
0: Yeah, and Owen also believes in Jaron Duran, who has been hot. That won't last. Donnie in Somerville, you're next. Hello, Donnie.
10: Hey, listen, what the Red Sox are doing right now is special. And the average Red Sox fan never believed in them from the beginning. That's what makes it special, okay? Stop pulling clips from crazy lunatic fans claiming they believe in them from the beginning and then patronizing your audience and thinking you have a good take because you pulled some clip of some guy saying they believed in them. Like, you remind me of my old man neighbor yelling at the moon for something to get mad at.
8: What about clips of the chief baseball officer saying and people in the organization saying they always believed in the team?
10: Okay, that's fine. Why are you patronizing your boss and audience into thinking that we all believe in them? Obviously, we didn't believe in them. I mean, it's like you have to cover some airwaves or something with the take that's obviously right. I'm just sick of it. Like, obviously, what makes this run special is that no one believed in them.
8: We agree on that, except for the front office won't acknowledge what he just said.
0: Yeah,
8: the front office won't acknowledge that the part of this that makes it special is that it wasn't predictable and no one thought it would happen.

0: will listen to.
1: I love the podcast.
0: I mean, it's just so oversaturated anyway. Do you want to listen to my podcast? I don't. It's the new... So when I worked in music radio back in the day, the hell would be someone handing you a CD, like, you should listen to my band. Yeah, I'll check it out. And then I'd drive away and throw it out the window. You should check out my podcast. Sure. Yeah. Ugh, it's definitely not happening. Jeff in New Hampshire, you're next. Hi, Jeff.
2: Hey, guys. This might make me a more miserable fan than you, Big Jim, but I turned them off at the end of June, and I haven't come back. It is a great story. Everybody else really stinks. I can't stand the game the way it's played now. I kind of think they do need a strike and maybe take a year off and come back with a game that I recognize, because it's just not fun to watch, even when they're winning.
0: Thanks, Jeff.
3: So two diametrically opposed takes the last two calls. That's tough. I mean,
0: that's
3: it doesn't really get any better than this in baseball. Wow.
0: Even I thought it was kind of a joke when they started to turn around a little bit, like, ooh, great, you swept the Angels. What do you want me to do with that? It was, again, for me, it was that last game of that Mets series when they came back, when they looked dead right before the All-Star break, and you figure they're ready to pack it in and go away for a week. They come back, they fight, they win that game. I said, oh, something's going on here, and they become interesting to watch, even for me, who really despises ownership and doesn't really like Jared Durant. No, they're fun. How do you not root for Caleb Durbin, friend? Like, I get it. You were pissed you tuned them off in June. If you don't like the way that Caleb Durbin plays baseball, I don't know what to tell you. Like, that
3: you
0: guy's a blast
3: seen,
0: to watch.
3: You know, and I thought this was possible if he started to hit way back in spring training. I knew he'd become a fan favorite because there is a little like Dustin Pedroia in him.
0: Very much so.
3: And I don't know if you saw Thursday night, they were talking about it on the air, like how dirty his uniform was.
0: Yeah, but it's not contrived. It's like dirty in a Pete Rose type
3: of way. It is, but it's crazy. Like, he looked like a little league kid. Like, his uniform was so dirty and so covered with dirt and clay and extra innings. It was like, and given his size, and look, I'm a short guy too, but it's just, he literally looks like that quintessential little leaguer who just can't wait to dive for anything and get his uniform dirty.
0: Let's go to Howard and Randolph with a thought on Garrett Crochet. Hello, Howard.
4: Good morning, gentlemen. How are you doing today?
0: Good.
4: My concerns with Garrett Crochet, he wasn't doing that great before he got hurt. Is it possible the injury is worse than they're saying it is? And the other thing is, if he does come back, does he have the temperament to come out of the bullpen as opposed to starting?
3: Well, yes. I mean, he was a bullpen pitcher in the early part of his career. That was one of the issues, not a couple of years ago before he came to the Red Sox, with the White Sox wanted to trade him at the trade deadline, but he was sort of on like an innings restriction. And so because it was his first time really being stretched out as a starter, he wanted an extension before he got traded to kind of protect himself. So he absolutely could come out of the bullpen. That's his background. He's honestly spent more time doing that than being a starter in the major leagues. In terms of the injury,
0: underplaying it, that's also part of the Red Sox experience. Yes. Could it be worse, caller? 100%. Absolutely. Tommy and Lynn, our guy Tommy. Hello.
5: Hey, what's up, Murray? What's up, Gas?
3: Hey, Tommy.
5: How are you guys today? All right, let's talk about this Red Sox team. I like how they've been playing during June. I was quitting on them, but you know what? They came back and started playing really good in the whole month of July and right now. And how about Peyton Tolley last night? 14 Ks. Every time I look forward to watching him pitch, he's unbelievable. Caleb Durbin, oh, my God. He's a beast out there, Murray. He reminds me of Dustin Pedroia. And you know, I have another take about Roman Anthony.
0: Yes.
5: When he comes back, where would you guys put him in the lineup? Like fifth or sixth? And who do you take out? Yoshida as DH?
3: Well, that's another guy. Yoshida's been so productive. Obviously, you're going to have to make room for Roman Anthony. That is going to be one of the challenges for them, is they have such great mojo with some of these guys. You know, what happens when a Trevor Story comes back or IKF comes back? Are you going to pull Meade at some point, hopefully, probably towards the end of the year? But are you going to pull some of these guys that have really helped you forge your identity for some of the other players? Personally,
0: it's a bit of a pickle, because I don't think you also want to give it right back to Roman Anthony either.
3: I mean, you know who the guy I would pull out, though? I would pull Durant.
0: Pull Durant, yeah.
3: Unless he goes on another one of these heaters. He's off to a good start this month. If he's on another one of the heaters like he was on in May, then it becomes tricky. But that's the guy that I would pull.

0: And I'd start him deeper in the lineup. Ideally, you want him at the top of the lineup, but I wouldn't place him there when he comes back immediately either.
1: I agree. Not the way the lineup is rolling right now. I mean, when you look at sort of where they're at with Contreras, Raffaello, when he's in the lineup, Contreras, Abreu, Durbin. So that's what, like, 2, 3, 4, 5. He would have to be probably, in my mind, like 6th or lower, unless they want to put him back in the leadoff spot. But that's a lot of, I don't want to say pressure, but that's a lot on him to come back and get that many at-bats. And you don't want to mess up a lineup that I think is already rolling.
0: And Tommy's right to bring up Peyton Tolley, who was ridiculous last night. 14 strikeouts, no walks, 84 pitches, fastball is around 98. Like, he's, I said when they were garbage, you know, and just having to watch just because, you know, this is the job. I said at the time, this guy's too cool for this team. Now he's a perfect fit, and I think he's one of the faces of this turnaround and, like, the passion and the never-say-die attitude of it. He's a blast to watch.
1: Oh, yeah. I mean, he got 24 swings and misses last night out of 84 pitches. I mean, that's very impressive to be able to do that. Electric stuff, great personality. Yeah. I mean, he's definitely one of the guys you look at and say is sort of one of the poster children of this team. And he's somebody I think the Red Sox are really high on, not only now, but in the future. That's another, you asked me, like, what turned this team around. Obviously, the pitching's been good all year long, but Jake Bennett, Peyton Tolley, those guys, the way that they've pitched during this streak. Because you would look at it and say, okay, yeah, you know, we have Sonny Gray, and Suarez hasn't been quite the same since he came back from the injury. But what's really made the difference has been what you've gotten from Tolley and Bennett.
0: Matt in the car on the Sox. Hello, Matt.
2: Hey, guys. Gasper, glad to have you back.
1: Thank you.
2: I just don't think enough people are talking about what the difference is in this offense is firing Pete Fatsy. Their swing, like, in the zone versus out of the zone has changed dramatically. And, I mean, obviously it's good luck to have balls drop, but when you're swinging at good pitches and not swinging at bad pitches, it certainly helps your contact quality.
1: It, you know, you might be right. I'd have to dig into the stats. I guess I would just say that change didn't happen very quickly, right? So, you know, the team is not doing well under Alex Cora, and Fatsy's there, and they move on. It's not like it clicked right away. I mean, And Durbin's the guy that's probably changed the most, and he sought sort of outside help. I'm not trying to downplay what John Sotiropoulos and the hitting people there have done. I guess I would just need from people who cover the team on a daily basis, which I'm not one of those people, and also from the front office, you know, when they do talk about what's changed with the team, can you cite specific examples of players who have... Because when I look at players... Durbin changed. He sought outside counsel with two different hitting coaches. And then the other guys like Monasterio and Siegler either weren't here or they were here, but not in the lineup.
0: Yeah, right.
1: So maybe they changed Yoshida. Rafael is hitting well, but he hit pretty well last year. And he's taking a step forward. You sort of expect him to take. Abreu. Contreras is hit from the jump. So I guess my question would be, and I'm sure somebody out there has the answer, like, who are the guys where you look at the hitting group and the hitting team for the Red Sox and you say, oh, they changed that. I mean, Duran's still pretty much the same guy. He was sub 600 OPS. Now he's hotter. He's a little bit over. He even said on the broadcast, he's been battling, you know, sort of to get on the right side of the Mendoza line all season long. So who are these guys they changed?
0: Dennis in Rockland with another thought on the Red Sox and Caleb Durbin. Hello, Dennis.
3: Hey, Big Jim. Always nice to see you, Chris. Welcome back.
1: Thank you.
3: When I'm not being Chris Gasper's own personal Mike Lombardi or watching Scott Zolak cut his toenails from 10 to 2 while he's broadcasting, I'm lobbying behind the scenes for George to get that job. I want the people's champion to get it. And Jim, you have every right not to be a fan of Jarrett Duran. I hope they trade him offseason, get something for him. But, you know, everybody, you know, he's below the men's line or just over it right now. He's number 2 in RBIs on the team, no matter how he gets them. And he's number 3 in home runs. And he shows up every single day. He's made of iron, no crap, no fingers, no nothing. So you have to give the kid that. And I'm going to be honest, I think people make mountains out of molehills about, oh, look what he said. I fight with my wife like that 7 times a day, and we love each other. He's there because ownership really likes him, and his teammates love him. He's a bit of a nut. Jimmy, Do you have friends who are nuts? I know I do. And they're some of my best friends. But, Chris, it's so good to see you back.
1: Thank you.
3: And, Jim, anytime I see you and get to hear the People's Champion as well, it's a good Saturday morning.
0: Thanks, Dennis. Good call. Good phone, too. Really clear.
1: Yeah, the phone was really good. The only thing I'd say, and I love that call, Dennis, thank you, is, okay, I hear you on Duran, but some of the things that he does in terms of being outspoken, and he did show up, Chad Epperson, weren't those the things they told us, well, we have to get Rafael Devers off this team?
0: Yeah.
1: Because, like, he's a bad influence on the young players, and... You know, he's kind of like, he doesn't listen. And so those were the same things last year where it was like, well, we can't have Rafael Devers. You know, he's a bad guy. You know, we can't, and I'm not saying they said that, but you know.
0: But they acted that way. And it's also habitual with Jaren Duran. It's just like, well, we've had another incident. Time to reset the counter in the clubhouse, and it'll be all a matter of time before it happens again.
1: Again, another Simpsons reference, like
0: yes.
1: This many days since your accident. it is very true. You know why I think they like him? And I heard Breslow in an interview say this, you know, down the dial, that he's a dynamic player. I think they like his dynamism. I definitely didn't pronounce that correctly, but you guys know what I mean.
0: Yeah.
1: They like that, the fact that he can change the game with his speed on the bases with the bat, and in their mind it's worth putting up with some of the, we'll call it, idiosyncrasies, because that's rare and because they don't have a lot in terms of that, just that speed and his ability to change a game. They're like, okay, let's keep this guy.
0: All right, long commercials free segment coming up next. We'll get to the headlines and we'll take more of your Sox calls, because obviously you're hot on the red hot Red Sox, and rightfully so. A couple open lines, 0617-779-0985. It's Gasper and Murray.
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0: Peyton Tolley struck out a career-high 14 in six innings. Willie Abreu drove in three runs. The red-hot Red Sox win their ninth game in a row with their 13-1 rout of the homeless A's last night. The series will continue this afternoon at steamy Fenway Park, with first pitch at 4:10. The New England Revolution, they're back home at Gillette Stadium this afternoon to take on Western Conference side Houston Dynamo FC for the first time since 2024. Kickoff set for 4:30. You can catch the match right here on 98.5 The Sports Hub. And the Pro Football Hall of Fame is going to enshrine five new members in the 2026 class today. That's about to get underway in Canton. Those five: Adam Vinatieri, Drew Brees, Roger Craig, Larry Fitzgerald, and Luke Kuechly. 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Another update in an hour.

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5: Hour number two, Gasper Murray will continue to take your calls on the Red Hot Red Sox, rightfully so. It's a great story, and you can argue that they're maybe not just the best team in the American League right now, the best team in baseball. So we'll get back to your calls on that. I'm going to have to flip one of these stations to the Hall of Fame stuff, Chris, because we have stupid Matt Fisherman and whatever the hell this hell golf thing is on. Because I do want to see eventually Adam Vinatieri, what his speech is going to be. You wrote about Adam Vinatieri. It's rightfully so that he is getting enshrined into the Pro Football Hall of Fame. They're usually pretty stingy with these special teams players, but well-deserved.
6: He's only the third full-time place kicker to go in with Jan Stenerud and Morton Anderson. Obviously, they're, you know, different times in football. There were guys who kicked, but they played other positions. He's only the third full-time place kicker to go in.
5: Yeah, they gotta come off that. They're a little stingy with certain positions, definitely the special teams. I think even wide receivers, again, good for Larry Fitzgerald, who also deserves to go in today. But sometimes it feels like guys, to me, like got to wait a little too long at that particular position as well to get in. But some thoughts on Adam Vinatieri getting enshrined today.
6: Yeah, I think, you know, the legacy of Adam Vinatieri, first I'll just say as an aside, it's wild to me that he spent more years in a Colts uniform, 14, than
5: right.
6: he did in a Patriots uniform. That just blows me away. Much like Brady, you can look at his career and break it down and say this guy had two separate Hall of Fame careers. But to me, the legacy of Adam Vinatieri is that he's one of the great clutch down and say this guy had two separate Hall of Fame careers. But to me, the legacy of Adam Vinatieri is that he's one of the great clutch players in Boston sports history and NFL history. He's one of those guys where it's about the feeling he gave you, which I think will be something that's hard for future generations or generations that didn't see him kick. You just felt like when the money was on the table, this guy was going to make it. And it's in a lot of ways sort of similar to Brady or Jordan. I'm sure there are times that he failed. But you don't remember those as much as you remember the times that he came through. And I also would say the kicks he made during the 2001 playoffs, the kick in the Snow Bowl against the Raiders, and then obviously the game winner in Super Bowl 36, I think really changed the trajectory of an outlook on Boston sports. Before he made those kicks, it was just like, what calamity is going to befall us to,
5: you know, expected the other shoe to drop.
6: Exactly. And it took, obviously, it wasn't like the Red Sox won right away, and you had 2003 where they lost at Yankee Stadium, and you can argue 2004 put the final nail in the coffin for that fatalistic sentiment. But I do think after he made those kicks, it was like, good things can happen to us. We do deserve good things. We can win. So his kicks really, I think, changed how we consume and think about Boston sports.
5: And have you seen him? He's like yoked. He still looks like he could. This is the first class I can remember, Chris. I know I'm not the first person to say this, but really, you look at these guys getting enshrined today. They all look like they could still play.
6: It's a good point. I mean, Kuechly looks great. You know, Larry Fitzgerald, obviously. Drew Brees is very active. You know, the shoulder went on him. So that's a really good point. But I'm curious because, you know, you're the uber Patriots fan / Patriots historian that you are. I'm curious for your thoughts on it. And I know you probably remember, unlike a lot of people, like early Adam Vinatieri in 1996, when it was more, nobody would have thought this guy was going to be a Hall of Famer. It was like, oh man, this is like, you know, Scott Missing Sisson 2.0.
5: Yeah. As I recall, there was a kick in Kansas City he missed. Because again, Parcells brought him in. It was, like, and I remember, and I did have a moment of get this guy the f off my team, which I'm quick to do with kickers.
6: Of course you did.
5: Yeah, no, that's one I probably shouldn't say publicly, but look, it happens. I can be very drastic. No, and I think, you know, the other thing too, one of the great shameful moments for this fan base is when he got booed when he returned as a Colt.
6: I agree.
5: Just like Brady in 2021 when he came here. Like
6: Brady got a super light touch compared to Vinatieri.
5: But people bought the narrative hook, line, and sinker that like he wanted to go to the Colts and there was nothing the Patriots and Bill could do here.
6: No.
5: Like, oh, please, what a crock.
6: There was the second time they franchised him for the 2005 season. It was the second time.
5: Shame on them for that.
6: And I've only become aware of some of the history now. I didn't know until reading some of the stuff now, he was going to go to Green Bay because Ryan Longwell had left. And so he was going to go to Green Bay. And then the Colts were like, wait a second, this guy's taking visits. And Dungy said something to Bill Polian. And they're like, well, let's see if we can get him.
5: Oh, I didn't know that.
6: Yeah, I've read that in a number of stories that have come out. You know, the Athletic had one. There's some a lot of stuff in Indianapolis. It's so fascinating to me because in Indianapolis, they write about Adam, and again, he was there longer than he was here, but they write about him like, you know, they're writing about Peyton Manning. Like, he's one of our guys. It's like they're writing about Peyton Manning or Marvin Harrison or Reggie Wayne or Dwight Freeney when they write about Vinatieri, and it's like, no, wait, that's our guy.
5: Yeah. Yeah, I'll tell you, the other thing I had forgot about, because we heard it incessantly, was, you know, part of his lineage back in the day, 25 years ago. Because I was reminded of this because I read this book this summer, The Last Stand, about The Last Stand from Nathaniel Philbrick, if you like any of that type of Western history. Like, it's, I can't recommend it enough. Book was awesome. But I had forgot that his great-great-grandfather, Felix, was in charge of the band for the 7th Cavalry for Custer. You don't remember that?
6: No, I don't remember that
5: all the time
6: up.
5: 25 years ago or so.
6: No, I have no recollection of that.
5: Yeah, and they didn't get slaughtered because Custer said, you wait here. We'll go kill the Indians, band. We don't need you. And thank, you know, with, had they gone into that battle, there'd be no Adam Vinatieri is the point.
6: Oh, wow, that's incredible. I got to say, I know you're a music guy. I could not imagine back in those times or even Revolutionary War times, you know, like, Jim Murray, the like military band guy, like, okay, we need you to march out there first, and then we're gonna do this attack. I could just see you being like, you want me to do what?
5: Yeah. Oh, some of the thing. One of the things I found so fascinating.

0: about this book were just the living conditions. You know, okay. That alone, too. But yeah, we need the band. If we're going to fight, we need the band here. Yeah, if I was part of the band, I'd be like, yeah, guys, I'm going to go take a leak. I'll be back. And I'll just run. See you later.
1: Just dessert. Yeah. But it is kind of crazy when you think about, and I don't know a lot about this. I'm not going to pretend that I do. But the evolution of military warfare from basically in the beginning, it was like, we're literally going to announce we're coming.
0: Yes.
1: We want you to know we're coming to like where we are now. You know, which is the stealth bomber, stealth fighter. We don't even want you to be able to pick us up on radar. I mean, think about that evolution from let's play this song and let them know exactly where we are, how many yards away we are, and that we plan to attack.
0: Yeah, oh, you know, it's certainly changed. I mean, hell, we're not even really using soldiers all that much anymore. You get drones, right? You know?
1: Yeah, the drone thing, yeah. That's,
0: but yeah, highly recommend that book. So, yeah, it's great that Adam Vinatieri is so also
1: deserving.
0: Going today.
1: So deserving. And it also, can I just say quickly, too, it's nice to see another member of those Dynasty Patriots go in. You know, and I'm curious if they're going to get, and I don't think they will, the same treatment as the 70s Steelers. Obviously, the 80s 49ers, Roger Craig going in, but... I'm just trying to think off the top of my head, like, you know, who's in? Ty's in, right?
0: Yep.
1: Seymour's in, isn't he?
0: Yep.
1: Obviously, Brady and Belichick will go in.
0: Rodney should be in. It's one of the great stupid stains that he's not in, but he won't because his peers thought he was kind of dirty.
1: Yeah. We know Brady and Belichick. Now Vinatieri's in.
0: Well, you know who's up next year for eligibility?
1: Who?
0: Gronk.
1: Oh, interesting.
0: I would think... he would be first ballot,
1: yeah,
0: right?
1: I would think so, too.
0: So this is the next year, and Pierce was up, first-time eligibles. I mean, this list is ridiculous. It's Gronk, Adrian Peterson, Fat Pervert Ben Roethlisberger, Antonio Brown, Cam Newton, Richard Sherman.
1: Wow.
0: Yeah.
1: I would say all those guys are Hall of Famers.
0: I would think so,
1: but
0: too.
1: They're probably not all going to get in right away.
0: Yeah. Other ones, Le'Veon Bell. I mean, big numbers, but whatever. Kind of empty calories for him. But, yeah, I mean, those names alone that I just rattled off.
1: Okay.
0: Gronk, Peterson. Like, Adrian Peterson was one of the most electric running backs of, you know, from 10, 15 years ago. Like, he's got to go in, right? He's one of the most prolific rushers in the league history.
1: Yes. No, I'm with you, and Roethlisberger will absolutely go in. I know you don't like him, but there's...
0: No, he should. Like, if I... Because I believe Eli should be in, and if I think Eli should be in, I think Ben Roethlisberger should be in. The championships matter, Chris. I know, like, he sucked in the regular season, but... And Roethlisberger could be shaky, too, but two Super Bowl championships, over 64,000 yards, like... I hate him. He's a fat pervert, but he should be in.
1: Oh, Roethlisberger, yes. Eli...
0: But Eli, you don't think so? No?
1: Eli Manning. He's the Hall of very good... And yeah, the championships are great. I get that he performed in like clutch moments, but let's see. Let me just give you an example. But depending on the way the rest of this guy's career goes, if Jalen Hurts wins like a second Super Bowl, do you look at the trajectory he's on that Jalen Hurts is a Hall of Famer?
0: Ugh, no.
1: Exactly.
0: Yeah. Oh, damn, you got me there. Checkmate, you son of a bitch. You know, and to contradict myself because I say, you know, they have been notoriously. Difficult with putting in. It's been notoriously difficult for wide receivers to get in because it took Sterling Sharp forever.
1: It's just a really deep pool.
0: But I hope that they do hold this against Antonio Brown, a 7-time Pro Bowler, like all decade team for the 2010s. Like, I get it, like what the pedigree is. He's such an a-hole. Make him wait.
1: It's hard because, you know, Torrey Holt's not in yet. Reggie Wayne's not in. The wide receiver thing and the numbers have changed so much. But my point
0: is... I wouldn't put Torrey Holt in.
1: You wouldn't?
0: No.
1: Oh, I would put Torrey Holt in.
0: Yeah,
1: you would put Torrey Holt in?
0: I don't think I'd put either of those guys in. Torrey Holt or Reggie Wayne.
1: You wouldn't put either of those guys in?
0: I don't think so.
1: Really?
0: Yeah.
1: I'd put them both in.
0: Yeah.
1: You don't think so?
0: I think they were part of what those offenses were, the quarterbacks that they had thrown to them, and Warner and Manning. Like, I think, again, it's kind of... I always, with any Hall of Fame, it's what my quick gut reaction is. And for a while now, both those names, I'm like, yeah, no, I'd be a no.
1: Really? Okay.
0: Yeah.
1: I would put those guys in, but I could be wrong about it. But yeah, so my to go back to my original point, how many members of the Patriots, and when I say Patriots, you're absolutely right on Gronk. I guess I meant the first part of the Patriots dynasty. Like, how many of those guys are
0: But no,
1: now I'm intrigued
0: missing.
1: By what you're saying. Like, how many guys overall? Because the second half of the dynasty, it's like it would be Gronk, McCourty?
0: Yeah.
1: He's right on the line.
0: Vince Wilfork?
1: Yes, Vince would have a good case, but it's so hard at that position.
0: I know.
1: Fred Smirlis isn't in, and I absolutely think he should be in.
0: Yeah, and so I have heard now from a couple of people, don't quote me on this, like, and take it as fact, but I've heard, just a little rumor. So with Peterson and Gronk, is headlining first-time eligibles next year, and I feel like they'd be locks, that the Hall of Fame game next year would be Patriots-Vikings.
1: That would be interesting.
0: Yeah.
1: That would be very interesting. And then also, like, Bill could get in again next year, right?
0: Yes.
1: From the committee?
0: Yeah.
1: Robert Kraft. So that's, I'll give you another. Robert Kraft should be in.
0: Absolutely.
1: So that's another name from the dynasty. So, yeah, it'll be interesting to see how many of these principles of the dynasty ultimately end up getting recognized. Obviously, we have Vinatieri, Brady and Belichick will go in. You hope Robert Kraft gets recognized, just, you know, again, based on the other owners that are in. He should be in, whatever you, I know some people really don't like him, but he should be in based on what the other people are. And then after that is, you know, is it just Gronk, McCourty? Edelman's probably not going to get in because it's so hard to get in as a wide receiver. I mean, if you're telling me no to Holt and Reggie Wayne, as much as I like Jules, like, my answer would have to be no.
0: Yeah, I'm a no. He's a Patriots Hall of Famer. I don't think that he's a Hall of Fame, like, Pro Football Hall of Famer.
1: You know Vinatieri's not in the Patriots Hall of Fame yet?
0: Stupid. Damn it, it was stupid that it took that long to put Parcells in the damn thing. But, you know, that leads me to believe that the fans really are voting on this. He became a cult. I'm not voting for him, you stupid babies. But, yes, that's a long way for me to say what I mentioned about that Hall of Fame game, Chris, to prepare yourself for a real early preseason game to work next year.
1: So is this a brown checkmark thing, or is this, do you think this is?
0: Sort of.
1: Okay.
0: I mean, I've heard from someone who covers the team here, and then I heard from a buddy of mine that works in Minnesota and covers the team out there.
1: Oh,
0: so
1: okay.
0: I take it as kind of like, oh, this is probably going to happen.
1: So before we go to break, you know the thing about that stinks? It's not that we do the early preseason game. It's those teams start training camp the earliest. They start, like, the teams that play in the Hall of Fame game. Do you remember, like, how early Carolina started this year and their guys started, like, dropping like flies
0: with
1: all the injuries? You know, you end up starting like a week before. So that could be a real summer killer.
0: Oh, no, I don't know. I'm fine with that. The earliest that we can start talking football, I'm for. Because, you know, that makes the job easier for me. And I like talking about football. I actually enjoyed the Hall of Fame game the other night. In fact, I want to talk about it when we come back again, Chris.
1: Okay, sure.
0: Because there is a guy that is, until further notice, no, it's our show, but there's a guy until further notice, and he's on my radar. At quarterback, and you know how I feel about quarterbacks. I mostly hate them all. So we'll come back with that. More of your calls on the Red Sox next here on Gasper Murray.
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13: 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Touchdown! 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
15: Game on the line. King, he's going to step up. Pumps, runs, goal line. Is he in? Yes! Carolina wins!
0: Tirico calling it like it was the end of the Super Bowl, which I enjoyed because I watched a fair amount of this game. Maybe I'm just horny for football. That's probably a big part of it. But the Hall of Fame game on Thursday night between the Carolina Panthers and their quarterback, our new king, Hail Haynes King, who, of course, Alex Barth knew and talked about that afternoon when he was in on Felger and Mazgas, where he's like, oh, you guys excited for Haynes King?
1: Well, I mean, Alex is the man. He really is.
0: He knows everyone. It's so great.
1: But if you follow college football, you know this guy. He was a big-time recruit, started at Texas A&M, got nudged out there, transferred to Georgia Tech, and he's been really good in the ACC. In fact, Haynes King is the quarterback when I went to Dublin, Ireland to see Florida State play. He was the Georgia Tech quarterback that beat us and ruined that season. So, yeah.
0: And so, look, who knows? It's preseason football. You got to take it with a grain of salt, blah, blah, blah. I get all that. And Haynes King might not even make the Panthers roster. Haynes King might not even be in the league 6 months from now. He could be ended up working for some shady scumbag AI company. But he was king of the night that night, 21-34 passing, 219 total yards, couple of passing touchdowns, one rushing touchdown, the game-winning touchdown drive. He looked the part. He's on my radar until further notice. And you know how I feel about quarterbacks, because it was some of the throws. You can even go look him up online, too. He was impressing Chris Collinsworth, throwing into almost near triple coverage, but putting on a dime for some of these receivers. And I know you're going up against guys that might not even be in the league in a few weeks. But it was wildly entertaining, and there was some moxie there. I like a quarterback with moxie.
1: Yeah, no, he's always had moxie, and he was a big-time recruit. So, I mean, it could work out for him in the end. I'm trying to remember who beat him out at A&M. It might have been Connor Wegman who beat him out, who now is at Houston. But, yeah, he was a big-time recruit. Like, when he got to A&M, people were kind of looking and be like, oh, this guy could be like Johnny Manziel 2.0.
0: Yeah. And I felt good about him too, before, you know, he got in his own way with the partying and the coke. But the other thing too, and I hope this carries over into the regular season and what we'll watch, the things I did like about that game was maybe the thing more than anything else, Chris, is the referee stayed out of the way. Like, I'd like to see
1: more
0: of that going. Yeah, ref stayed out of the way. It felt like they were both prepared, which was crazy for the, you know, the very first preseason game, but Dave Canales and now Mike LaFleur, who's the head coach of the Arizona Cardinals, had their teams prepared to play for that game in front of a big national audience. Like, it felt like a tight, fun product. It was great. It's what I want the NFL to be. I really enjoyed it.
1: Man, you're really hard up for football, huh?
0: You have no idea.
1: Yeah, the way you're going. I mean, this is the I got to be honest with you, and you know, this might be a little sort of, I'm going to work a little blue here, but this might be the football version of like when we were kids, and you're like, oh, you know, here's the like Sears catalog, but I'm going to flip to the lingerie page, you know?
0: Yeah.
1: That's kind of like you're the football version of this.
0: Yeah. Yeah. No, Thursday night was getting that Victoria's Secret catalog dropped through the mail slot. Ooh, let me take this before Ma gets it. Yeah. Yeah. No, I am worked up for football.
1: Oh, here's a Macy's flyer. Let me just flip on over here.
0: All right. To your calls on everything. It's mostly Red Sox that you want to talk about, and rightfully so, as they remain red hot. Let's go to Jake in Wrentham. You're next here on Casper and Murray. Hello, Jake.
16: Hey, guys. How's it going?
0: Good. What's up?
1: Good.
16: So I think, obviously, the pitching staff has been amazing, and I think you can't give them more praise. Bennett and Tolley, obviously, last night was great. But I'm just a little concerned about their durability and kind of holding up as they're reaching their top pitch counts. And I think a guy like Bayo's emergence is kind of underrated. And he's really going to been great for eating innings, and he's been very helpful. And I think Crochet coming back to do the same and just be good, maybe even out of the bullpen, would be great for them as well.
0: Thanks, Jake. It does feel, although that first inning that he came in the other night in that marathon game on Thursday was a little shaky, better in that second that he pitched. But Bayo coming out of the bullpen right now feels like another thing, Chris, that they've kind of fallen ass backwards into.
1: Yeah, I mean, you know, he was out of the rotation because he wasn't starting these games well, but he would be good when they used an opener in front of them, but they were having problems with the openers. The openers were getting them behind in the games, and now they've been able to use him in a different way. Normally he sort of piggybacks with Patrick Sandoval, or you use him as a bulk pitcher out of the bullpen. You know, that's clearly how they drew it up. You know, they gave Bayo the contract extension, and they were like, you know what, this guy's going to be the best bulk pitcher in baseball. So, I mean, obviously that was all part of the plan, Jim, right?
0: Joe in the car on John Henry. Go ahead, Joe.
17: What's that? Well, before, I got to say, preseason football gets me from 6 to midnight, too. It's like Nudie Magazine Day. but I got a quick thing on Roman Anthony. He cannot just be back in the lineup. I don't care how good he is. We don't need that entitlement. When Rafi went out the door, we don't need chicken and beer no more. These guys got to earn their place. But what I really wanted to call is, I'm the casual fan, but I'm all hopped up on the Sox. I think Breslow needs to be doing I thought the guy was a goober, but damn, he's doing a good job.
1: He
17: and
1: is.
17: The only thing that's keeping this fever pitch from getting to cowbell level is John Henry, because I think this is a catch-22. I don't want that guy thinking, we can be the Oakland A's and we can go on these win streaks, and so we don't need to go buy the guys. That's what I'm worried about, is this is just a fleeting win. And the last thing is, Cam Newton ain't no Hall of Famer, and if you're putting in Eli Manning, why don't you put in Joe Flacco?
1: Oh, that last point is good. Huh. Would you put Flacco in? Yeah, I think if you put Eli in, you got to put Flacco in.
0: If Flacco had another Super Bowl win, I would.
1: So it's just on the Super Bowl wins.
0: Yeah, I mean, I weight that. I mean, those games are bigger to me.
1: Look, Eli Manning was super clutch in those games. Don't get me wrong. He really was. But I mean, I can look up the stats in a break. But he, like, led the league in interceptions, like, 3 times.
0: Flacco's postseason run in 2012 is one of the great feats I've watched in sports in my life. 11 touchdowns, no interceptions during that run. Playing real teams, beating Denver on the road in that divisional game that they have, I think that they were like a 10-point underdog in. I mean, that Niners team was no joke that they played in that Super Bowl.
1: No, that was like the height of Colin Kaepernick.
0: Went into New England, beat them, the AFC Championship game. Like, they, no, that run, and betting on himself, by the way, he went into that year needing a contract extension, and then he got a monster deal that following season. and then turned back into Joe Flacco. But that, you know, that postseason run, if he did another one of those, I would put him in. His first thing, what was he talking about?
1: So he was saying about basically that there could be a potential downside to the Red Sox winning this season the way they are and being this hot, is that maybe organizationally, and he specifically cited John Henry, but I would say organizationally, they will believe that they can get by with lesser players and not have to really pursue the top talent.
0: More of your calls coming up. We are now talking about the Hall of Fame. I see a couple of you want to talk about some snubs and gripes there. More on the Red Sox here on Gasper and Murray. One open line. 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
1: Sounds like fact, not opinion to me.
5: And this is Gasper and Murray.
0: Good pull, George. One of my favorites from 1982. It's Crosby, Stills, and Nash, Southern Cross. I could have hit that post right there if you were playing the real version. Time in music radio, not lost on me, George. What made you pull this, just out of curiosity? You like this song?
6: I do my research.
0: It's a great one. If you can get a couple of people to do this at karaoke with you too, Chris, we should do Southern Cross sometime for the people.
1: I'm terrible at karaoke, and I don't even like it. I mean,
0: I'll ham it up.
1: Unless
0: just
1: it's like something, you know, for a great cause, like Beatles karaoke event, you know, then it's different. But even at that, I never performed. And I mean, you know, I just go to. But in general, I don't like watching people do karaoke or perform. Although I did at my gym, we had a really fun like karaoke event, and I actually got up there and I actually did sing a couple of songs. Now that I think about
0: See?
1: It.
0: See? Think about how many times. Justin and Lynn with a Patriots thought. Hello, Justin.
7: Jim, it's Justin. I just had a thought on the Patriots. I have them at 10 wins this year, and I just wanted your opinion. And I just wanted to let you know, Jim, I did a podcast earlier this week at NBC Sports Boston, and I gave you a shout-out on the podcast. You can check it out at NBC Sports Boston YouTube channel.
0: All right, we'll do, Justin.
1: Thanks, Justin.
0: Thanks, man.
1: Great.
0: Appreciate that.
1: Appreciate the call, man.
0: Always like hearing from you. I know he's a regular on Joe's show during the week with Joe Murray. So expectations for the team, I'm with you, Justin. I got them around 10 wins. If they won 11, I'm not going to be surprised, but it's that. Like, they're not going to have the record from last year with 14 wins. I'd like to believe that this will be a better team with a worse record this year.
1: I feel the same way. I have them at 11. I would say I think they're an 11-win team. That could obviously fluctuate. But I think they'll be a better team. It's just that they're playing a harder schedule. And I go back to just historically what it was like for Brady and Belichick after 2001 in that 2002 season. You know, Brady led the NFL in touchdown passes
0: with
1: that
0: 28.
1: Year. I know. It was a low number.
0: Yeah.
1: But he led the NFL in touchdown passes. And they actually tied for the AFC East. And if Brett Favre, you know, wasn't all hopped up on whatever was all hopped up on and didn't lose that season finale to the Jets, they would have made the playoffs. But it was different. You know, it was just a different thing where they were just treated differently in terms of every single team is like looking at you and thinking, we can make a name for ourselves if we beat you guys. And it was a adjustment period, recalibration period for those teams. And then obviously they went on to win two more Super Bowls. So I feel like it could be that sort of year for these Patriots where they're just going to get, I know they're not the defending Super Bowl champions, but they were in the Super Bowl. They're just going to get everybody's best shot.
0: Call me nuts, too. Maybe I'm just buying a little much like the Pats fan hype online. I think they are going to win week one because no one expects them to. One of those type of things, like Super Bowl hangover. Not that I've seen anything from that first episode of Hard Knocks that makes me think, like, ooh, the Seahawks are going to have like this kind of drop off. But I just feel like Vrabel's going to get them up for that game. I could see them going 2-2 in that first month. Whereas, when that schedule first came out, I'm like, ooh, that's got 1-3.
1: Yeah, that's a tough month, right?
0: But if you can come out of that first month 2-2, that's a big win for them.
1: No, I would agree. I could see them winning that game as well, just based on a couple of things. The amount of time they'll have to prepare for Seattle. I know it's a different season, but in a weird way, it's like, well, the last time you did real legitimate game prep, it was Seattle, so you dug in on them.
0: Yeah.
1: I just wonder.
0: I wonder if that overlaps, you know,
1: yeah,
0: that type
1: like
0: of thing.
1: Yeah, like how different. Obviously, now look, Kubiak's gone. He's not the offensive coordinator anymore in Seattle. I wonder how much that offense will change. And there's also key guys missing, like Kenneth Walker, who killed you in the Super Bowl. But I'm with you on that. I think the Patriots will be kind of geeked up for that one. And the other thing I'd say, just some of the changes they're making to the offense, I think are based on things that happen in the Super Bowl. Not being able to run the ball as much as they wanted to run it, maybe going with a little bit more tempo so you can't get as much disguise, and some of those blitz packages that Seattle had, especially the stuff where Witherspoon was coming out of the secondary, maybe it's a little easier to recognize those or a little harder for the defense to run them if you're playing with more tempo and snapping the ball faster. So I just think there's some things that they're cooking up for the Seahawks.
0: Dave in Nantucket, you're next here on Gasper Murray. Hello, Dave.
8: Hello, guys. Hey, Chris, thank you as a Jets fan for bringing up that Brett Favre game. It's my long-lasting memory. The last time the Jets had a home playoff game was winning that game and winning the AFC. Long time. My
0: long
8: question
0: time.
8: For you guys, as of today, what are your expectations for the Red Sox making the playoffs? What will you be happy with? And Gasper, since the Felger and Naz broadcast is going to be at the Chicken Box on Friday, August 21st, I know you've got a house on the Cape. There's a round-trip boat ticket in it for you if you can make it there in person for that broadcast.
1: Oh, wow. Okay, I don't know what my Globe schedule is.
0: Chris loves free.
1: I do love free. I do love... You guys are doing a broadcast at the Chicken Box?
0: It's the third year in a row, and because of scheduling snafus over the last month trying to figure this thing out, it turns out it's a weekend I'm away. So they're going, I'm not.
1: Oh, Dondero's doing it?
0: Yeah.
1: Okay, that's cool. Yeah, that's interesting. So I didn't even know that was happening. So
0: it was supposed to be the 14th. I could do the 14th, and then that fell apart. It's supposed to be the 20th, a Thursday. I could do that now, but no, I put in for this weeks ago, so I'm not going to be able to make it.
1: Okay. Yeah. See, I don't know if I can do it either because I have to get back for pregame
0: for the Saturday. Yeah.
1: Yeah.
0: Because McCone's doing.
1: Yes, I have to do our show and then pregame. So I don't know if I could. I don't know if I could do it. I mean, I guess I could try and get the last ferry out, but yeah.
0: First thing, expectations for the Red Sox in the postseason. Look, I think, and credit to them too. This isn't to discredit what they've done, but like the American League is so weak, and even if they got Judge back and they had to face the Yankees, like Judge has been a postseason disappointment for the most part in his career. And what's he even going to be when he comes back in terms of rust and the torque he's putting on his body? Because that's like a lat injury that he's been dealing with. They should go to the World Series, and I think they'd probably lose that.
1: Wow. I would be happy if they just get out of the first round. I don't think that series against the Yankees, which is what the lineup is now, unless they can win the division, I don't think that's an easy series for them. The Yankees do have pretty good pitching. Max Fried was really good last night. Schlittler has been good for them. I think that their bullpen is starting to crash a little bit because it's been overused. We'll see where that's at the end of the day. If they could win just that first series against the Yankees, I think that would be good if they're able to win that. Because I think those three-game wild card series, they're
0: I know,
1: they're
0: crazy
1: weird.
0: Things can happen.
1: Yeah, it's like hard to say, like, oh, you should win this, you know?
0: I just think anyone, you know, whether it's the White Sox or Cleveland, I can't take those teams seriously.
1: Okay.
0: The Rays, like, whatever, you know, the Rays. Which
1: they can hit, though. That's the difference.
0: Yeah.
1: These are not like your, you know, older brother Rays that can't hit. They have legit bats in that lineup, starting with Caminero. Like, he's a legitimate quality hitter that you have to be afraid of. So when you look at their lineup for a Rays lineup is pretty solid. And they added Liam Hicks at catcher. He's not Adley Rutschman, but he's a catcher who can hit. They can hit.
0: You tell me if you disagree, though. So the thing is, I feel like they're playing with such house money and where this team was and how they've turned it around. Even if they did flame out, I don't think people are going to be all that mad about it. I really don't, because this is, look, we celebrate losers here, like the 67 Red Sox and the 88 Morgan Magic team that got swept by the A's, and talk about them as one of the historic.
1: Yeah, but those A's were a wagon.
0: But like they'll still do this about this team, too. This is one of the most historic things that has happened in this franchise's history. So even if they don't end up winning the whole thing, people will be happy with it.
1: I don't know if that's true, though, because I'd say this. People have been fed up for a while feeling like the team's not really contending, even though they made the ALCS in 2021. People have short memories. Like that kind of gets glossed over, that they were in a very competitive, you know, ALCS series in 2021 against the Astros. The reason I disagree with what you're saying is I saw what happened with the Celtics. That was a feel-good time. Gap year turned into, wow, this is kind of fun. And then Tatum came back. So if Crochet and Roman Anthony come back and the team is still rolling, then the expectations will change. Mm. And let's say they, you know, win that first game against the Yankees in the three-game series and then lose the next two, and they're out in the first round. I think people will be pissed.
0: Yeah, maybe. Yeah.
1: I think it'll be like the Celtics, where it's like, And that's the other thing I would say. I've been thinking
0: about this. The Celtics never had as horrific a few months, first few months that the Red Sox did.
1: No, it's true.
0: Season.
1: But remember, the whole idea was like,
0: this was a gap year.
1: This is a gap year. This is fun. Look at what this team is doing. And then Tatum came back and it was like, no, this is a championship chase. And the thing that also I would draw the parallel to is, I know you're not a big believer in Judge. It's a really good point by you about his playoff performance. But you end up drawing the Yankees and all of a sudden they're healthy, which they haven't really been. So now it's a lineup with Judge in it and Stanton and Bellinger, and those guys are back. And Carlos Rodon is out on an assignment, a rehab assignment. So it's that team. It's kind of like the Sixers where it's like, oh, wait, they have all their guys now, unlike most of the year, and you're playing them and you're the favorite. I think people would be mad if they lose.
0: Yeah. Well, I mean, it's a good problem to have considering where they were. I feel like, again, they're playing with such house money that they can do no wrong, even if they did flame out.
1: That's because you don't really believe in them and you think this is all fake.
0: No. Yeah, a few weeks ago, yes. But now, no. I mean, how can you argue this? It's insane what they've done here. And it's, you know, in terms of the pitching, too, it's legit. Again, that start last night. Like,

0: losing streak, and the Red Sox sent them, you know.
1: Come on. They're going to get their stuff together, and the Dodgers are.
2: The Braves are good. Braves are a good team.
1: Yeah,
2: the team's
1: Braves.
2: Out. Maybe Felger's Brewers? I don't know.
1: No, they won't win it either.
2: No? Don't think so?
1: No, because the Red Sox are the American League Brewers. Like, they're, it's, you have a ceiling to that. Like,
2: I see what you know, you're saying. Okay.
1: You might win a series or two, and then you'll face a real team, and you'll lose. Joe in North Attleboro with a thought on Cam Newton, who's eligible for the Hall of Fame next year. Go ahead, Joe.
3: Gasper and Murray, good to be talking to you guys.
1: Hey,
2: thank you.
3: So you guys were talking a little bit earlier about the Hall of Fame class for next year. You mentioned Gronk, Adrian Peterson, absolute shoo-ins for the Hall of Fame. And then you mentioned a guy that you're actually the second or third people I've heard mention this in the last couple of days over the various podcasts I listened to as a shoo-in for the Hall of Fame, and that's Cam Newton. You guys are going to have to walk me through that because I don't understand how on any planet he is a shoo-in for the Hall of Fame. Quite frankly, Donovan McNabb has a better Hall of Fame case than Cam Newton.
2: That's a good point.
3: And he does not belong in the Pro Football Hall of Fame. He had a great rookie season where he won Rookie of the Year. He had that outstanding season where he won the MVP. But other than that, he only quarterbacked three teams with a winning record. He's not good. He's not good.
1: Yeah, Joe, I think.
2: Joe,
1: I think he misheard us because when I rattled off those names, I could see how voters would consider Cam Newton again. Even that year he had in 2015 where he won MVP, they go 15-1 was insane. Go look at the wide receivers he had that year too. Outside of Greg Olsen, a tight end, I mean, he's throwing complete stiffs. I'm a no. I'm just saying, like, he's a name. He's a big name. He's going to get consideration. You know, that felt like selective listening to me. I never said I would vote
2: no,
1: for Cam
2: but
1: Newton
2: I, in fairness to the
1: fame.
2: Caller, I think I didn't say shoo-in, but I was like, oh, you know, Cam Newton's going to be in, or I would put Cam Newton in. So, in fairness, it wasn't you. I think I was the one.
1: Okay.
2: I didn't use the term shoo-in, but I pretty much was like, yeah, he's going in.
1: Yeah, and not to contradict myself, I mean, I weight the quarterbacks more than I do other positions because I also look at his window of top-tier play, Chris, and it's too short a window. But then again, I'm also a guy that is happy that Terrell Davis is in the Hall of Fame, and I think rightfully so, a guy that had a short window. I know you disagree.
2: It's not the window. It's the steroid. I mean, adult braces, giant forehead, was like a four-string running back at Georgia. And his whole career offends the college football fan in me because you were like nothing in college. Then you roided yourself up, and you played in a system. I remember like Olandis Gary, you know, was great. Mike Anderson, you played in a system where my grandmother could have rushed for 1,000 yards, and you were on roids. Not a Hall of Famer to me.
1: He just traumatized me in those mid-90s, like 96, 97, and when the Broncos start winning those titles in 97, 98, he was such an integral part of that. But you're right. No, those other stiff running backs would come in, and it was plug and play. But for a quarterback, I weighed it more, and that he went to a Super Bowl and was horrific in it and didn't jump on that fumble. Like, I hold that against you. You've got to win at least one. I'm a no on Cam Newton in the Hall of Fame. I'm with the caller.
2: It's a good point. I mean, I didn't realize there's only 3 years that he had a quarterback winning record there. I guess it's one of those things when you look at it. I think what could get him in ultimately is how good he was as a running quarterback. I don't know what value will be put on that at the end of the day by the voters, but he was such a great rushing quarterback and the things that he was able to do running the football. And again, we can argue whether that matters or not for a quarterback, but he was a consistent threat with that. Like even his second to last year in the NFL, which was here obviously with the Patriots, he ran for 592 yards and 12 touchdowns.
1: I probably already know the answer to this because considering it's called the Pro Football Hall of Fame, but do you know, or if you were a voter, would you consider some of the collegiate accolades? Because Cam Newton's the only player to ever win a national championship, Heisman, drafted first overall, Rookie of the Year, Offensive Player of the Year, and NFL MVP.
2: I didn't know any of that. I knew he won those awards, but I didn't know he was the only person to ever do it. That's a good point. I don't really think that should factor in to, I guess, and look, he's nowhere near as good as this player, but I'm going to use this example, and it's an imperfect example. It's sort of like the Gale Sayers thing, right? He didn't have a very long career, but when he played and at his best, he was a very unique player in the history of pro football, kind of ahead of his time. I'm not saying Cam was ahead of his. You had Randall Cunningham, you had Michael Vick, but at his very best, he was a unique player. And so I think he's one.

0: of those guys where it's going to be more about what you remember of him, what he was at his best, how he made you feel versus just the stats.
1: I had a name thrown at us from John, who DM'd me on Twitter, because you were talking about, you know, this second era of the Patriots winning championships.
0: Yeah.
1: Because, again, Adam Vinatieri going in. What about Matthew Slater? Again, they're notoriously hard with special teamers, but I mean, given the accolades, what he did, I would be yes.
0: I would be yes, too. But, you know, I had this conversation with Stephen Gostkowski in the column I wrote for the Globe. Even the all those special teams guys, you know, whether you're a kicker, punter, long snapper, whatever, you know, he had a good point, and he was saying he thinks there should be like a separate wing in the Hall of Fame so we can get more of these guys in. But correct me if I'm wrong, like Steve Tasker's not in, is he?
1: No, it's Don Beebe is, right? One of those guys from
0: it's mostly the return guys. The return guys, like Hester's in.
1: Hold on. And I think Tasker is. I don't think Tasker. One of those guys from that era that I always got confused which one was which, Don Beebe or Steve Tasker. One of them isn't in, which I feel like both should be.
0: Don Beebe is not in.
1: He's not in?
0: No.
1: Son of a bitch.
0: He's not in. So I'm just, you know, I just looked that up.
1: So maybe Tasker is? Or are they both not?
0: They're both not in.
1: Oh.
0: It's so hard. So my point is it's so hard.
1: Oh, that's stupid. They should both be in.
0: It's so hard for those guys to get in. And he was talking about maybe there should just be like sort of a – you know how they have like the – for owners and coaches and GMs, there's like that contributors category. So he was sort of saying like maybe there should just be a special team. Because I would put Slater in. But those guys like just don't get in.
1: No.
0: So to be honest, and I love Matthew, and I would put him in.
1: I thought one of those guys was in.
0: He's not going to get in.
1: Oh, no, if those two aren't in, then he ain't getting in. Oh, that sucks. Then Stephen Gostkowski's right. There should be a different wing for it, because that's ridiculous. Those guys were so fun back in the day.
0: So good. So good. But, yeah, I don't think that's
1: Yeah, so Hester's the first and only primary kick and punt return specialist inducted to the Pro Football Hall of Fame.
0: Is that true?
1: Yes, yeah.
0: Who's the guy? I'm drawing a total blank. Oh, Dante Hall. He's not in?
1: No. Oh, X gonna give it to you.
0: Yeah, right?
1: He was fun, too.
0: He was on, like, Letterman or something. He was so good one of those years.
1: Dan in Maryland, back to the Red Sox with a thought on interim manager Chad Tracy. Hello, Dan.
2: Hey, guys. Appreciate you taking my call.
1: Sure.
2: Love the show. You know, I'm just thinking the way the Celtics, I mean, the Red Sox have, you know, did this lousy beginning and then they got Cora fired. Wouldn't it be great if the Celtics came out really bad and got Joe Mazzulla fired, get rid of that douche. Kind of like, you know, when we had rooting against the Patriots to get that pervert Belichick out of there. He left. We go to the Super Bowl. Cora leaves. You know, we're looking at this. You know, it'd be nice to see Mazzulla get his comeuppance. You know, I know we've been doing this for the Bruins for forever, trying to get Neely and Sweeney out of there. But throwing a little hope with some Boston fan negativity in there and hoping that, you know, would love to see Joe get fired and Tatum expose as the pussy that he is. So.
0: Oh, yeah. Okay. So I was just going to say, like, I don't think it would ever happen.
1: As long as Tatum's here. And I think the organization really likes Joe Mazzulla,
0: they
1: too.
0: Do.
1: I think he's going
0: I was just
1: going
0: to say, yeah, they really like and respect Joe, who is a good coach. He legitimately is. And he won Coach of the Year, rightfully so, last year. Again, it just sort of goes back to where we started the show with some of the Red Sox stuff. It's just, you know, there's not a lot of public humility, public accountability, I think, with Joe, which is frustrating when things don't go wrong. When things don't go right or things go wrong. And then when things go well, it's like, oh, you know, he's blahing you like immediately. But I can't envision that again because you know what? Maybe it could happen because I've been led to believe that Tatum has no control over anything that happens in the Celtics organization. He's just, you know, riding the wave. You know, he's like at Water Country, you know, when you'd be in that thing and just that's Tatum. He's just riding the wave. He has no control. He doesn't have any say on who the coach is, who his teammates are, and none of that stuff. So, you know what? Maybe the caller's right. Like, they wouldn't mind doing that because he has no input at any point about anything that happens with the Celtics.
1: We'll get to Jaylen Brown's press conference, the introductory press conference as a member of the 76ers coming up at the top of the hour. A couple of more calls will squeeze in here, though, before that. Chris in Salem, hello.
3: Hey, Jimmy, it's Cheeseburger.
1: Hey, pal, how are you?
3: Doing okay. I have a couple of points for you and then a question.
0: He goes to concerts now, so I don't even know if this is going to work. Now he's just like going back to random concerts.
3: I was just as shocked by that as you were, Gasper. I could not believe that Jim went to a concert at the Garden, no less. That's so many people, Jim. What happened?
1: On a Tuesday night, of all things, too.
3: Of all things.
0: You think you know someone.
3: Seriously. So, Gaspar, you have not lived until you have seen Jim Murray perform Glenn Danzig's Mother at karaoke.
0: Oh, that does sound
3: good. Number one.
0: Okay.
3: It's good. Catch it if you can. Two, regarding the Hall of Fame folks that are getting in this year, these are, you know, mostly Gen X guys. And I have a theory, supported by your radio station, that Gen X is the first generation that really knows how to take care of ourselves. To the point that the Sports Hub is running skincare ads for men.
1: Good point.
0: I know. How did I not? I mean, I know I was sick with the cancer and recovering. How did I not get in on that?
1: No, it's a good point. Like, you should have been the guy to actually been the
0: yeah, right?
1: Yeah, to be the endorser.
3: 100%. Yeah, because they got to come back around again with that sales cycle. The third for you, Jim. August 13th at the Cape Cod Melody Tent, the Wallflowers are performing live. And the question here for you is, for both of you, is how do you feel about going to see the kids of legendary musicians, in this case, Jacob Dylan, and then later at Cape Cod Melody Tent, the son of Willie Nelson, Lucas Nelson, is performing. What about famous kids?
1: I'll let you go on that. Thanks for the call, as
0: Great
1: always,
0: call,
1: my friend.
0: As always,
1: love you.
0: Yeah.
1: If you're good enough, it doesn't bother me. So, for instance, I saw the Eagles 4 or 5 years ago, and Glenn Frey's unfortunately passed. Glenn Frey's kid, who in a kind of weird way looks just so much like his dad and dresses like his dad did in the 70s, a little odd, but performs well as if Glenn Frey was still in the band, but it's his kid. If you can pull it off, you sound well enough, and you're, you know, a talented musician, I got no problem with it. Jacob Dylan, Wallflowers, Cape, ugh. They have the one song, one headlight, and it's not even that good. He stinks.
0: He does?
1: Yeah, not a fan.
0: Oh, okay.
1: Bono's kid has a band that like kind of went nowhere.
0: Oh.
1: I'm rewatching HBO's Vinyl, which was widely underrated.
0: Oh, you love that
1: ago.
0: Show. I know you love that show. Yeah.
1: Should have got a second season.
0: Yeah.
1: Mick Jagger's kid in it as the lead singer of the fake band. The Nasty Bits in it. Looks the part, but doesn't seem that talented as a musician. It's just, if you can pull it off, you're a good enough musician, I'll respect it. But if you're just doing it and it's like Nepo Baby crap, ugh.
0: So I guess my question, you know way more about music than I do. Like, who is the best or one of the best of those, you know, the progeny of a major star?
1: That's a good question.
0: Because I'm trying to think, who would you say is like the best? And I guess I'm just limiting it to music. You know, because you have like Gracie Abrams' dad is J.J. Abrams, but he's not a music guy.
1: Wolfgang Van Halen. Eddie Van Halen's kid.
0: Really?
1: He's a monster. An absolute monster on guitar. And now he has his band that's good. Like, it's not just him getting up there playing his dad's songs and his dad's band songs. No, like he... Mammoth Van Halen. Like, he's really impressive. Yeah, so you know what? It depends whether or not you're good enough. I'm not just out on it because you're the kid of someone that was really good and super famous. But you got to have the chops and you got to be good. Some of them, Jacob Dylan, they're still playing. They have the one song. Do they just play it 5 times straight?
0: What is the one song? Refresh my memory. I'm sure I've heard it.
1: Yeah, pull it up there, George, if you would, please. So I don't have to
0: say. The band sound. I know the Wallflowers, but I'm trying to remember what the one song is.
1: Off
0: the top of my head.
1: If it's cold, I sound just like my stupid dad. I'm going to ruin his legacy. Come on, try a little.
0: Oh, that's it. Okay, yeah, I know that song.
1: The label thinks I'm handsome. That one. It's fine. It's okay. Catchy. It was all right for, I think it came out in like 1997. They don't have any other songs. They're doing a whole show? The hell with it, George. Don't worry about it. We're up against it. We still got to do this spot break. Headlines. Then we'll come back and dump on Tatum.
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1: The Red Hot Red Sox remain just that. Their win last night, Peyton Tolley striking out a career-high 14 in six innings. Willie Abreu drove in three runs. Red Sox win their ninth game in a row. Nine times. They beat the homeless A's 13-1. The series continues this afternoon at steamy Fenway Park with first pitch at 4:10. New England Revolution back home this afternoon to take on Houston Dynamo FC for the first time since 2024. Chris Gasper, kickoff set for 4:30. 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Pro Football Hall of Fame enshrining five new members in the 2026 class today. Those five, Adam Vinatieri, Drew Brees, Roger Craig, Larry Fitzgerald, and Luke Kuechly. These five players also combined for 38 Pro Bowl selections during their NFL careers. Headlines are brought to you by the Colossal Lobster Rolls at the 99, made with tender North Atlantic lobster, fries, and coleslaw, served hot buttered or just with the right amount of mayo and celery. You gotta love the nines. 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
8: This is a franchise that hasn't won a championship since 1983. It can be a pretty pressured market, and you obviously played in a pretty pressured market in Boston. How do you handle that? Do you let it in? Do you shut it out? Are you aware of it? You know, obviously you're kind of part of the media, too, in the discussion about yourself and whatever team you might be on. How do you handle that kind of external pressure that comes with playing with a team expected to win a championship?
9: That's a good question. I think at different points in my career, how I've handled pressure would probably look different. At this point now, I probably ignore a lot of it, you know, or just like kind of let it just be water under the bridge. You know, my relationship with the media hasn't always been the best. You know, that's part of the reason why I started streaming and stuff like that. But for me, how I handle pressure, you know, I played in Boston for the last 10 years and like, you know, the pressure is high there. It's title town. They expect to win every single year and they're always looking for someone to blame. So some of those years it was me. And, you know, so I've been through that, you know what I mean? So all I come with is my work ethic, my mentality, you know, impact on winning. And that's just my approach. Like, I come with nothing else matter. Like, just how do we win games?
1: Jaylen Brown from his introductory press conference as a member of the 76ers a few days back. It's the final hour of Gasper Murray here on 98.5 The Sports Hub. I mean, you wanted that clip played specifically. Why, Chris Gasper?
6: Yeah, because I thought there was some accuracy there in the middle of it when he talked about the expectations in Boston, it being title town. They expect to win every year. And when they don't, they look for someone to blame. And some of those years, it was me, including this most recent year where they got eliminated in the first round by the 76ers and blew a 3-1 lead for the first time in franchise history. I thought that was honest of Jaylen Brown to say and also accurate. We do tend to look for a scapegoat, and I think that he basically became the scapegoat for the last two seasons of the team underperforming ultimately, or the team believing it underperformed. Obviously, expectations changed once Tatum came back this year. But those last two seasons, you know, because he was NBA Finals MVP in 2024, you keep going. 2025, they're out in the second round. Tatum gets hurt. That series is over in six. This series, they end up losing in seven, and Tatum doesn't play in game seven. But Jaylen Brown is sort of the guy that has to wear those failures, and that's one of the reasons he's not here.
1: You came away from this thing, I feel like, that Tatum's skating a bit from this press conference.
6: I do, yeah. Based on, well, I thought Jaylen Brown sort of without doing, he kind of tacitly put Tatum on blast with the whole, I didn't expect that honest of an answer about when he was asked about have you and George.
1: The lack of communication.
6: Yeah, I don't know if we have that one about the lack of communication with JT. If we do, you know, let me know. Sorry, I'm putting you on the spot. But I wasn't expecting him to be that honest about that sort of lack of communication overall with Jason Tatum. And look, I just think it speaks to what we talked about, but I just refuse to buy the idea that Jason Tatum has no control at all or no input into what happens. I'm not saying if he went to the Brad Stevens and said, look, don't trade this guy, that they still wouldn't have traded him. But I think it would have altered things a little bit. And I'm also not saying that he went to Brad and said, get this guy out of here. But I do think there was a consistent pattern while they played together of him not really going to bat for their partnership, all right, or not going to bat for the success overall of them as a tandem. And I think a big part of that is because that doesn't fit into Tatum's career narrative. It doesn't fit into the way he views himself and the way he views his career going, which is
1: very
6: that he's
1: polished.
6: This singular guy, yeah. Right? This singular guy that's going to have all these endorsements and all these achievements and all these awards, and that's what it is. There's not really room for a co-star in that.
1: Yeah, it's and I wonder, and I asked you this yesterday too, because you said now there's going to be more pressure on Tatum, and
6: yeah.
1: And I'm with you on that. It's between him and Mazzulla, like, hey,
6: you guys, what you wanted.
1: You guys just got what you wanted. But I wonder internally too, from other teammates that might have been big fans or friends with Jaylen Brown, or even the fan base, that now there's pressure on Tatum from them in that you just kind of came off as a bad teammate. Like, you had something here. You guys won a title. You couldn't stick up for this guy to make sure that they didn't trade him away and were so urgent to trade him away.
6: Yeah, and I don't even know.
1: You kind of look like a bad teammate.
6: No,
1: you know?
6: I hear what you're saying. And I don't even know if it's like sticking up for them not to trade him, because I don't know if that, to be honest, like, I don't, that one's probably not fair. That's not entirely fair to Tatum. But I do agree with what you're saying in terms of just sticking up for sort of the partnership and the success that they had. And I know, you know, people go, oh, you know, he put out the Instagram post. And yeah, he did. To me, that was like PR. And
1: oh,
6: the reason
1: definitely.
6: I say that's PR is because yeah. When Jaylen Brown is asked, have you guys talked? And it's like, eh, you know, not really. You know, and also when Jaylen Brown was talking before that sort of about in that clip, I thought he sounded a little wounded. Sort of the idea of, like, you know, you win a championship with somebody and you think you have like a brotherhood and like all that, you know, all that stuff, you know, you feel like he sounded hurt to me.
1: Yeah. Oh, it all came off a lot like, well, you think you know a guy, you know, that type of thing. And I also found it very telling, Chris, that when he was asked specifically, you know, about his thoughts on the Celtics, he went into a whole long thing about how much he appreciated Boston and the city of Boston, that kind of thing. Like, it's clear he's cold and hurt. He has cold feelings towards not just Tatum, but the organization and how this whole thing was handled as well.
6: Yeah, no, I agree with that. I think we actually do have JB answering that question about JT.
2: Jaylen, how would you characterize your relationship with Jason over the last year, Jason Tatum? And is that a partnership you both wanted to continue before the trade?
4: You know, we won a championship together. So anybody that you win a championship, you would think, like, that's what, you know, a brotherhood or a lifelong legacy would entail. Obviously, there's ups and downs in any type of relationship, for sure. But on my end, it's nothing but respect. You know, besides when he plays the Sixers, you know, I hope he does well. You know, but other than that, you know, everything for me is just based in respect.
2: Have you guys been able to talk?
4: Not really.
6: So he says a couple of things. You would think, right? You would think, you know, you have success and that's a brotherhood, lifelong bond. You would think, which means he's like, that's what I thought, but that's not like the reality of the situation. You know, he talks about it sort of being based in respect. I think that's sort of, again, a tip off. I feel like the respect wasn't necessarily reciprocated in the same manner. So, yeah, I think that kind of speaks to it and what does put some pressure on Tatum here. And I think the biggest pressure on Tatum's a better player than Jaylen Brown, and Tatum's one of the top 5 or 6 players in the league. Like, that's not going to change unless something happens with the injury. I think the biggest challenge for Tatum this year will be the leadership aspect of it and the vocal leadership. Being required as a leader to set the course for the team, to hold guys accountable, to lift guys up. Because throughout his entire career, he's been a leader by virtue of how good he is as a player. But there was always somebody else there. Marcus Smart, Al Horford, Jaylen Brown. There was somebody else there to really take the burden of being kind of the vocal leader. He's never really had to do that. And I think it's honestly counter to what is his natural personality.
1: All right. So if you have any leftover thoughts from the Jaylen Brown press conference, join us, 617-779-0985. One open line. We'll get back to your calls and everything that we've touched on from the Hall of Fame class going in today, the Red Hot Red Sox. And now this is where you can add to it. 617-779-0985. 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
1: All right, so I stand corrected on the Wallflowers. They had more than the one song. This was also a radio hit. The difference. We're talking about this in case you missed it earlier. A good friend of mine called in, usual caller this show, friend Cheeseburger Charlie in Salem and said, what do I think about the sons and daughters of famous musicians that go on? Because the Wallflowers are playing down at the Cape Cod Melody Tent. I wouldn't go. I thought they only had the one song, one headlight. But no, The Difference was a hit. And as also pointed out by my portly pal Keith, who's listening and texting and driving illegally on his way back to Cleveland, they have The Difference in Sixth Avenue Heartbreak, also a hit. And they have a bad cover of David Bowie's Heroes. So, all right, they got a handful of songs they can play if you're going down to see him at the Cape Cod Melody Tent. But overall, it's not a good band. Jacob Dylan and the Wallflowers. Look at me with my pretty blue eyes, and I look like my dad, young.
6: Did he date someone famous? Who did he date?
1: Probably.
6: Okay. I feel like he dated someone. But now that they have multiple hits, though, I feel like you're compelled to go.
1: No, God, no. I would never go to that. But, you know, all right, a little better than I thought in terms of actually having hits. I mean, it's okay. Not for me. So other people tweeting in,
6: yeah.
1: You know, other famous kids of you know, famous musicians. What about Jason Bonham? Asks Keith Dotson. No.
6: Who is that?
1: John Bonham of Led Zeppelin.
6: Okay.
1: Basically drank himself to death. His kid. They had a band called Bonham, and they had the one song, which sounded like a bad Zeppelin knockoff from the late 80s. No. Violet Grohl, Dave's daughter.
6: Okay, yeah. I've heard, yes.
1: I don't know. Is she in Foo Fighters right now? I can't speak to her.
6: I don't know, but I've heard the name.
1: And then I saw a guy hanging. He dropped Miley Cyrus.
6: Oh, okay. That's legit.
1: Daughter of Billy Ray Cyrus.
6: I mean, I'm not a giant fan of her music, but she is talented.
1: Super talented.
6: Yeah, she's talented. That's a good one.
1: Yeah. Massive hits. Wrecking Ball, Party in the USA.
6: Yes.
1: I mean, I personally can't stand her voice. That sounds like this. And, you know, I get it. Men shouldn't be talking about women's bodies, blah, blah, blah, but I'm going to do it. If I was her manager or someone close to her, I'd just say, get the teeth fixed, because you look like the guy in the Trivago commercial. You know who I'm talking about?
6: Was it Jurgen Klopp?
1: Is that who that is?
6: Yeah, that's the Liverpool manager, Jurgen Klopp.
1: The guy with the million Liverpool teeth.
6: Man. Yeah.
1: That are like bright white.
6: And he has like a little bit of a beard. And,
1: oh, my. Yeah.
6: Yeah, that's Jurgen Klopp.
1: Every time that commercial comes on. How did you leave the dentist's office with those teeth? There's a million teeth.
6: They have to be veneers.
1: Yeah, it's definitely.
6: No, that's Jurgen Klopp, the legendary. And now he's actually now the manager of the German national team, Die Mannschaft.
1: He's got to go back to whoever did those and say, you got to fix. I mean, they're blinding. Go to Trivago. There's so many teeth. So that's what I would say to Miley Cyrus.
6: He must have gotten a good deal on the teeth like he does on hotel rooms.
1: That's right. With this hotel room, you get all these teeth. There's millions of them. Oh, but there's so many of them. You'll see the commercial. If you haven't seen it yet, you'll be like, oh, Jim's right. This guy's got a million teeth. Okay, back to your calls here. Matt in Tampa has a thought on the Pro Football Hall of Fame. Hello, Matt. Jesus.
0: Hey, Jim. Me and my friends loved Dante Hall growing up, and we recently went back and watched some of his highlights. And in every single one of his touchdown returns, there has to be at least 2 to 4 egregious blocks in the back. He is in no way. It's a lot more fun. Maybe we should bring it back. But he is in no way a Hall of Famer. It's unbelievable. It's fun to go back and watch. It's crazy.
1: I'll take your word for that. I mean, sometimes we'll go back and watch some of these old full games that you can find on YouTube. I actually did this recently.
6: Okay.
1: It was the 05 game, the Monday Nighter, where the Colts came in and really pushed it in on the Pats.
6: Oh, yeah. Yep.
1: But, Chris, there's people now putting these games up in like 720 and 1080, and then you mirror them or you put up YouTube on these big fancy TVs you can buy now. It's they look amazing, and they're games from 20-plus years ago.
6: Oh, that's really cool.
1: Yeah.
6: That's
1: Devin really Hester, cool. though. I mean, I just feel like... If Hester's in, then couldn't Dante Hall get some consideration? I felt those guys are like one and the same for me.
6: I mean, I'd have to go back and look at the numbers, but yeah, I'm curious. I'm curious the difference. I mean, obviously, Hester's the all-time and everything, and I will say one of the most electrifying moments of my career, like I literally got goosebumps. Mike Reese and I are sitting outside at Super Bowl 41 in Miami, and Hester takes back the opening kickoff against the Colts, and the place is just going nuts. There's flash bulbs everywhere. Part of it was probably because it was the first Super Bowl I covered, but literally, the hair on my arms was standing up. I had like goosebumps. The place was so electric when he took back that kickoff.
1: Aaron in Maine on the Red Sox. Hey, Aaron.
6: That was also the Prince halftime show, the greatest halftime show in Super Bowl history.
1: Indeed. What's up, Aaron?
3: How's it going?
1: Good. What's up?
3: I'm a huge fan of the Boston Red Sox, just like my mom was. But sadly, we had to put my mom, let's just say she ended up passing away at 2 o'clock this past Wednesday. So it's been hard. I've been keeping up with the game with her. She was in Burlington Hospital just trying to fight back to come home. But unfortunately, now she's in a much better place. She's not suffering anymore. So I just wanted to say that I am so proud of the Red Sox right now, just like my mom was.
1: I'm sorry for your family's loss. Aaron, what was your mom's name? How old was she, if you don't mind me asking?
3: Pat Gaudette, 71 years old. She she loved the Red Sox. She actually got a lot of that from her mom, believe it or not. My grandmother's name, her name was Pauline. They actually watched the games back in the good old days, like back in, 1955 when my mom was born. So I know my grandmother was kind of watching stuff then, but I know that my mom, when she was growing up, she always told me that's one thing that her and her mom would always watch is the Sox games.
1: Yeah, I mean, you know how it is, Aaron, around here in New England. That's what makes sports special, the family ties, and it goes through generations, and it passes down, and now it has to you. And really, best to you and your family. I'm sorry for your loss, and hopefully they keep winning for her.
3: Yes, me too.
1: Take care, bud. And all again, best to your family. That sucks.
6: That's one of the great things about this Red Sox run, though, right? I mean, that's great that they were able to bond over that and have that enjoyable experience of sharing the Red Sox turning around.
1: Well, if you remember driving by any, I'm sorry to cut you off, but you drove by any, any cemetery after they won in 04, how much Red Sox gear you saw on all the headstones. Yep. I mean, I did it for my mom's headstone too. Like, you bring some Red Sox gear, wish you could have saw it, that kind of thing.
6: Yep.
1: Yeah. I mean, that's one of the great things. It's why it's important here. And like a place like Sacramento, where the homeless A's are currently playing. We have the last night's game up on here too, and Chris brought up a good point in watching this. And look, it's great to see them win. They got to get enough with these uniforms that they wear last night. And I know they've sold a lot of merch, and people generally like them. But when they're playing the A's, it looks like the A's versus the A's.
6: Yeah,
1: just wear your regular Red Sox uniforms. It's a beautiful uniform.
6: I agree. Now, George has the hat. The hat's very popular. The Fenway green hat. He's rocking it today. I do like it, but yeah, and I don't love the typography on
1: the font.
6: I'm not a huge fan of that, but it's interesting because it's green and yellow and the A's are green and yellow, so I was watching it last night. I'm like, this is like the A's playing the A's. I know they love these uniforms, but could we have shelved them for green and yellow? One Friday night or one series against another team whose color scheme is green and yellow, green and gold, whatever you want to call it.
1: Now, even though the Red Sox just keep winning, there are concerns to be had. Selwyn has one. Hello, Selwyn. What is that?
5: Hey, guys. Can you hear me?
1: Yes, sir.
6: Yes, we can.
5: Awesome. My main concern is the base running. That game on Wednesday night, the 13-inning was great, but I remember Duran and I believe Abreu both having base running errors and their innings. And it's frustrating to watch. I don't know if you watched the Yankee Braves game last night, but first inning, I forget who it is. The Braves think they have a run scored. Gonsolin gets thrown out. They review it. He got thrown out before the run scores. And it bit them in the butt. Imagine that happens to the Red Sox in the playoffs. Later on this season for the division, they got to fix that. I love how they've been playing, just to be clear. I agree with you, Murray. They can make the World Series. Otherwise, they got to fix that.
6: Thank you for the call, Selwyn. I've just looked it up here on Baseball Reference, and the Red Sox are tied for fourth in Major League Baseball in most outs on the bases with 39. And the teams ahead of them are the Nationals with 50, the Marlins with 49, the Royals with 40. But I feel like this has been a recurring theme for a while. This predates, obviously, Chad Tracy. This happened during the Alex Cora years. And I think part of it is just they've become more aggressive over the years on the base. I'm not excusing it, but I think they've just become more aggressive on the bases. In fact, isn't there one Red Sox player who the last time they played Oakland felt like They should have been a little more aggressive on the bases.
1: Oh, yeah, yeah.
6: Who was that? Who was that, Jim? You want to refresh my
1: Jaren memory? Duran, yes. Oh, yeah.
6: Yeah. Yeah, felt like they should have been a little more aggressive. So that sort of comes with the territory to a degree. But, yeah, you don't want to get thrown.

0: blown out, obviously, or create an out on the bases in a key spot. But when you're scoring 6 runs a game, which is what they have been scoring since July 3rd, which is the start of this 30-game stretch, 6 runs a game, that's the most in Major League Baseball over that stretch, you can get away with some of this stuff.
1: If there was a sort of thing, like red flag to keep an eye on going forward, it's, for me, it's Aroldis Chapman, who has looked a little bit shaky. And I know, like, look, their bullpen overall has been pretty solid, but Chapman, I think, has shown his age a little bit lately. I don't know about you.
0: Yeah, that closer role is tough. And everything, every time you're not lights out, it gets magnified. Given his age, I see what you're saying. My red flag or red flags would be, one, the young guys like Tolley and Bennett, they've never pitched this many innings. So that's number one for me. Can they keep that up? You don't. How much pitching depth do you have? And then number two is just how much more can you expect out of this middle infield melange that you're using that is really worked out with Monasterio and Siegler and whoever else you're throwing in there. I know Sogard's played the last couple of nights at first base in place of Contreras, but like, how long can you rely on these guys? Like, how long is this going to last? Because again, like Abraham Toro, he was never this good, but you got like a good month out of him. Nathaniel Lowe, you picked up on waivers last year, got like a good month out of him. Romy Gonzalez was great all year, but then he was your cleanup hitter in the postseason and didn't do much. So how sustainable, because that's a big word this decade, you know, how sustainable is the play of some of those guys?
1: All right, we'll continue to take your calls and everything we've touched on. So we'll run through your calls and then do 5 questions that have nothing to do with sports to wrap up this very show. Coming up next here on 98.5 of Sports Hub.
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23: Sounds like fact, not opinion to me.
22: And this is Gasper and Murray.
24: Sure. Well, this is the third time ever we've had a Super Bowl rematch. Remember back in April, the Patriots head coach Mike Vrabel said he took accountability for his actions after photos emerged of him and longtime NFL reporter Diana Russini. He left the team for the final day of the draft to be with his family and begin counseling before returning a couple of days later. But now that camp is open, I'm going to ask you, Devin, what's the impact on this team?
25: I think the thing you got to wonder is it's going to start week one in Seattle. Like you said, that atmosphere. We were up there, Jason, last year. They look for Mike Vrabel. They look to him when things get tough. Do they still feel the same way? His character's been tested. Will this team follow him wherever he goes? That's going to be tested right away, week one.
26: And I tell you, when games start, winning matters. And so if they get off to a fast start, they got a chance to quiet some of that noise. If they don't, that noise could get extremely loud.
1: I wanted to ask you quick about this, Chris, because this happened halftime of the Pro Football Hall of Fame game on Thursday night, and I only found out about it after the fact. I mean, once it was halftime, like, all right, flip back over to the Red Sox-White Sox game, and so then I saw this clip go viral. NBC, of course, is going to be covering the first game of the year, Patriots at Seahawks, Super Bowl rematch like they're talking about, but they went there with the whole Vrabel-Russini thing. Which I kind of found hilarious, too, that Mike Tomlin was put in that position, because I wonder if there was a part of him that was like, guys, do we need to? Because, you know, look up certain things on Mike Tomlin that may or may not be true at his time with the Steelers. Who's to say? But I'm sure that wasn't comfortable for him, and maybe he was sweating like an unused cheese tray at a party. Anyway.
0: That's a great reference.
1: I do wonder if NBC has maybe already heard something internally that story has legs, and maybe they're laying groundwork for the audience, because it felt to me this thing was over. I was surprised they went there on Thursday night.
0: Well, they have the season opener, right?
1: Yes.
0: And that's going to be Patriots Seahawks. And so is it possible in some way they were A, trying to, you know, hype that up a little bit, kind of build it up, because it's been so quiet on that front here and nationally in terms of that. Just listening to it, again, I didn't watch the game, so I didn't, but it just seemed a little gratuitous. I'm like, what? Why do we need to talk about this at this point? But maybe it's they're trying to hype it up. And then B, do you think there's a chance that, like, during the game they won't really talk about it? Because they'd be like, well, we mentioned it back in.
1: Oh, yeah, maybe. Yeah, so that was just to maybe get it out of the way.
0: Yeah.
1: Yeah. I just, because it feels so dead to me. Does it to you?
0: Like, yes.
1: I just thought this thing was over. That
0: yeah.
1: They went
0: no
1: there
0: one's
1: was a
0: talking
1: surprising.
0: About it.
1: So maybe that's what it is.
0: Yeah.
1: So, hey, guys, so if they get any bitchy complaints online, they can say, hey, we already touched on
0: it. Yeah, first broadcast of the year, right back. We talked about it. And it also protects them from a standpoint of, like, I don't think they would intentionally not talk about it if it comes up, for example, if it somehow comes up in a pregame, interview, those interviews that the announcers do to get us, if it came up somehow,
1: right,
0: or a player mentioned it or something, then they would go back to it. But if it doesn't come up at all, and they don't talk about it on the opening broadcast at any point, then they could point back and say, well, you know, we did mention this before at this point, and when we were talking with the Patriots, it was not something that really came up or was talked about. I mean, that's kind of the question I would have, is when you're doing those, I keep calling it pregame, but that's not the right word, but when you're doing those interviews that normally the announcers would do before a game, will Tirico or Collinsworth or some producer or somebody bring it up with the players or Vrabel?
1: All right. I just wanted to get your thoughts on that. Like I said, we'll do your calls the rest of the way here and then get to five questions that have nothing to do with sports. Let's go to Steve in Connecticut. Hello, Steve.
2: Hey, what's up, boys? Love your show.
1: Hey, thanks.
0: Thanks.
2: So I was, I'm a huge Sox fan. I watch the games, listen to sports radio, always totally into it. I was so pissed off at the Sox that I broke up with them. The only thing they got from me is if I was pinching a loaf, I would look at the box score. 2 minutes a day, that's all they got. I was that pissed off. And this run has been so incredible. As a child, I loved, there was this one team that went on an epic run in the 80s, and they had this record that in my mind I'll never forget. And I wanted to know if you guys know this number, 84 Tigers. What did they start the season? Must know this number.
1: I don't know what they started, but I know that they went 29-5, right? Like, because this
2: they started 35-5.
1: Oh wow!
0: Oh wow!
2: I'll just never forget that number. And when the Sox were streaking, I was like, oh maybe. But then they lost their last game, and they were 23-5, and I was like, all right, they're not going to catch the Tigers. They'd have to win 12 games in a row. And they literally are three games away from going 35-5, which is just such a mind-blowing number for my childhood that I'll just – it's just what's happening is so freaking crazy.
1: Oh, no doubt, Steven. Sorry to let you go there, but I think you were pretty much done. Yeah, no, it is. It's historic. You're not being hyperbolic if you say what they're doing is historic, because Maz went over this the other day. In the last 50 years, according to Baseball Reference, the best 34 game streaks, and since then, you know, they've since won since then. But 84 Tigers, 29-5, they won the World Series. The 98 Yankees, 29-5, won the World Series. 2017 Indians, 31-3.
0: I remember that one.
1: 2022 Dodgers, 30-4. So a lot of these teams, only two of them, looking through them, only two of them won the World Series. It's the 84 Tigers and 98 Yankees. The rest of them ended up losing either in the championship series or in divisional series or something like that. But no, it's insane, this run that they've been on. Frank and Revere, though, has an annoyance with the team. Go ahead. Frank.
4: Hi, how you doing, guys?
1: Good.
4: Hi, how you doing?
1: Good.
4: Guys, I got a couple of concerns with Trevor Story coming back. Number one, please just hear me. I'll be quick. Number one, I maybe I'm wrong, but he seems like he's a bit of a cancer. Like, I don't know. I think he might upset the karma. But then the other thing I'm really nervous about is, let's say they don't want to play him. Now, this guy's been around a long time. Will Chad Tracy have the stones to sit him? And which I think in a lot of people's mind would be the best thing, sit him. I wish I didn't even bring him back. But that's my questions, guys. I want to see what you think.
0: Yeah, sure. I would say I think cancer's, you know, unfair. He was not pleased with the firing of Cora. But I think he was upset from what I've read. It was basically he looked at it and thought, why re-upped with this team? And I thought we were going to be like a contender, and you know, we're kind of not. Well, now they are. And remember, they made the playoffs with him last year. He had a tremendous season last year. And the final piece of this, I would say, is when you talk about, I hope they don't put him back in the lineup, okay, well, who's your everyday shortstop then? Is it Monasterio? Are you expecting this to continue? This is a guy who had 8 career home runs and now has 6 this year for the Red Sox. He's 29 years old. Are you saying this is who he's going to be the rest of the year? I agree that you got to ride this until he goes into a slump, but the reality is they're probably going to need some help and some reinforcements at that position, and that's something that they were looking at trying to line up at the trade deadline. The prices were too high.
1: We have another Red Sox thought from Paul in Newton. Hey, Paul.
5: Hey, guys. How are you?
1: Good. Good.
5: Great show today.
1: Hey, thanks. Thanks.
5: So, just thinking, I'm driving a lot today, and I had the thought, and maybe it's already been talked about, where history, or I think maybe the GMs talked to each

0: I just want to play and help this team any way I can. Okay, that's good. That'll probably fit back in. If there's a pause, a face, a bristle, an eye roll or something, okay.
1: That's good.
0: Maybe you're
1: that's
0: more good. Devers than you are the guy we want you to be right now for this team.
1: They should consult with you.
0: Yeah, should
1: they? That's a free one.
0: I'm giving them away
1: that's
0: free on the radio. 617-779-0985. We'll continue to take your phone calls. Continue to take a look at these Boston Red Sox. Why are they good? I didn't believe it was sustainable, but they continue to sustain it. So, yes, they're good. They're going to the playoffs. Maybe they're going to the World Series. Your phone calls next here on 98.5.
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5: Let's be absolutely clear about this. What we're seeing with the Boston Red Sox is the craziest team turnaround in the history of baseball. If you're a Red Sox fan and you woke up on the morning of June 25th and you felt like that your team was the worst in baseball, guess what? You would have been right. They were 30th out of 30 teams in run score, 29th out of 30 teams in home runs. And since then, they've gone 32-5. Since then, since June 25th, they're first in the major leagues in runs scored. They're seventh in home runs. They're first in ERA. Our friend Sarah Langs tells us that the Red Sox ascent from 14 games under 500 to now 13 games over 500 in just 44 days is the fastest in major league history. I had an executive say to me yesterday, man, they are flying high, and I hope that they come down to earth before October.

0: That was Buster Olney on ESPN. Putting into perspective the Red Sox turnaround. I'm going to put you on the spot here, which I don't like to do. Usually we do this to producers.
1: Oh, you like it.
0: So the best way sometimes to make these little runs or whatever stand out are to compare them to football, right? Mm-hmm. So you do like sort of the 10%, 17-game schedule as opposed to, well, it used to be easy with a 16-game schedule. Mm. What would this be in football? If this were football, what they've turned around, would they have been like 2-5 and now they're 8-5? Like, what's the turnaround in football terms that the Boston Red Sox have pulled off here?
1: Would it be like the New England Patriots starting 1-2 and then finishing 14-3?
0: Might be.
1: Because we saw that last year.
0: But the hole wasn't quite as deep. You know, I feel like you needed a little more of a
1: hole. You probably
0: want
1: to be like 1-4.
0: Yeah.
1: And finish 12-4 in the old schedule, 13-4, 13-5.
0: Because 1-2 is just like, well, we were 500, we lost one. You know what I mean? Like, there's one game out of whack there.
1: But I guess it puts the baseball thing in perspective. It's just they weren't just losing. They were awful. They were
0: unwatchable.
1: They were last place in the American League, tied with the Angels, bottoming out, losing series against the Rockies. It was awful. Like, it wasn't just bad. It was awful.
0: Embarrassing.
1: So I don't think there is a football equivalent. I really don't. Like, you mentioned the 0-1 Patriots. They were, what, 0-2? Brady comes in, then they won, then did they lose the next, so they were 1-3, or were they 2-2?
0: They were 1-3, I believe, and then they ended up 6-6, and then they went on the run to finish 11-6.
1: But, I mean, look, last year, it's ancient history. I think it's a good comparison, because you win 14 games, you lose three of them, and two of your losses are to the Raiders and Steelers. Like, none of that made any sense.
0: Nope.
1: So you lost to two pretty bad teams. I know the Steelers technically made the playoffs, but, yeah, I guess that's a...
0: What's the difference between technically making the playoffs and making the playoffs?
1: Seven teams make it now. There's too many teams in the playoffs. They didn't compete. Did they even score? Remember they played the Texans.
0: Yep.
1: It was nothing. Nothing.
0: I'm with you.
1: Not the real playoffs.
0: Sort of like Mac Jones and the Patriots technically made the playoffs.
1: Absolutely.
0: And then the Bills kicked them out.
1: Didn't they win 10 in a row?
0: Something like that, when they became the darlings of the football world and all the analytics said they were going to be in the Super Bowl and they were in every mock Super Bowl matchup.
1: They were 1-3, then they were 2-4, and then they were 9-4. So they won 6 in a row.
0: So that might be a closer recent example.
1: Because you still had doubts about that team going into the playoffs.
0: Oh, yeah.
1: And then they got waxed.
0: Yep.
1: Which could still happen. Like,
0: I fully am prepared. I know it's a long ways away.
1: Yeah.
0: I'm fully prepared for that. I'm fully prepared for if the lineup looks anything like it looks like now. And so I leave the door open that it can look very different. Because we have the opportunity to add a Roman Anthony, Arias.
1: Big Curtis Meade.
0: Story. Meade. Like, that's... I guess they probably all couldn't play, but some form of those could change the lineup. But can't you envision this lineup that we're watching score 13 runs? Can't you envision them get shut out with one hit in a playoff series?
1: Yeah, I would just say what changes my opinion of that is that so many other teams are very unimpressive. And I look at the Yankees. They had a great start to the year. They were, what, 20-11 through April? They've been mediocre for months now, since Judge got hurt, and I saw Judge jogging in the outfield the other day, and they're like, he might jog a little harder tomorrow. Like, that, without Judge, and even with Judge, that team is not all that impressive. So let's say you get that wild card series, except it's here this time.
0: Yep.
1: I'd pick them to win. I would pick the Red Sox to win that series. Now, could they lose it? Of course. But I don't feel like it would be like last year where you have Masataka Yoshida in the cleanup spot one night, Romy Gonzalez in the cleanup spot the next. I think you have a little bit more established lineup this year. I think you can win that series. So I still think that 2021 Patriots is still a fair comparison because you look at the roster and you're like, I don't believe it.
0: Yeah. But there were also some guys. This is another one, is like, you know, Brady's the great example, but guys that went on to be mainstays for a decade. Peyton Tolley may be one of your aces for the next X number of years, right?
1: Jake Bennett, too.
0: Jake Bennett, X number of years. Maybe Durbin. Maybe Durbin is
1: Durbin.
0: The good Durbin, right?
1: I like Durbin. I sat in this chair in April and May. It did not say I liked Durbin.
0: He sucked.
1: I like Durbin.
0: Right?
1: I like the fact that his finger pops out twice and he's like, I'm fine, whatever. Like, you don't see that anymore in these guys. They're all, you know, pampered little millionaire assets. They're like, oh, I must now rest for 20 days. Durbin's like, whatever, man. It's pinky.
0: He was inspired by A.J. Brown. His thumb popped out. He taped it back up, got back in there, right? Football players are tough. baseball players can be tough.
1: Some of them.
0: There's no rule against you being tough on the baseball field.
1: It's not as if a finger injury has kept any other Red Sox out for the entire year.
0: Yeah, but this is an interesting... And I also left out when I was improving the lineup heading into the... Adley Rutschman. You have a catcher who at one point in time was an MVP caliber catcher who could change your offensive lineup, and we'll see what he does with the pitching staff that's been rolling all year.
1: Do you want to do take assassin? I'm going to... The worst take I saw this week was, do you really want to throw a new catcher in with that pitching staff? Because on the surface, it makes sense. It's like, but you're also talking about a number one overall pick.
0: Yes.
1: He knows what he's doing back there. He's not like just this offense. He's not a bat. He is a great catcher.
0: And a guy who did get, I believe, MVP votes his first 2 years in Major League Baseball. So not just a number one pick, a guy who in Major League Baseball was highly thought of and what he's bringing to this team. And I'm sorry, because I've talked about that.
1: It's a fair question.
0: And I even talk with this whole team, the gray area of all the talent you're bringing back means some of the guys that are key right now aren't going to play. You're removing some of the gritty, scrappy guys that are getting this done. But then there's also the mentality of, I think you could catch Peyton Tolley and be fine, right?
1: Like, I think I could catch Tolley.
0: Peyton Tolley's going to go out there and do what he do.
1: Why am I blanking? Sonny Gray, I'd have some trouble squeezing all that break and stuff.
0: Yeah. You'd probably have some trouble with Tolley, too.
1: Yeah, just put a little cushion in there. I'd be all right.
0: I don't want to give behind the scenes, but you are wearing a wrist brace right now.
1: That's some throwback. I'm not throwing anyone out on the bases anyway. It's really not an issue. But what I did like, when we talk about lineups and upgrades and all that, the reason I liked the Curtis Meade trade wasn't because I've studied Curtis Meade as a player and blah, blah, blah. It's because, you know, the front office and Tracy, they looked at Anthony Siegler, and they're like, this has been incredible. Probably can't sustain it for the next 3 months.
0: Right.
1: Let's supplement it with something that we think is a little bit more of a sure thing. Of course, it blows up right away, which is still one of the craziest things of the year.
0: Yep.
1: I think that someone, if he can target like a late September return, would be a pretty big addition.
0: Hour number two, Hart and Hurley here on 98.5 The Sports Hub on a Saturday afternoon. We'll continue to take your phone calls on the Boston Red Sox. The inexplicable turnaround that has some pointing the finger towards cheating, others saying they're just not that good and they won't even make the playoffs. 617-779-0985. We'll also pivot a little bit to Jaylen Brown, his press conference down in Philadelphia. He said a lot. He didn't say a lot. He said a few things. We'll break that down as well all next here on 98.5 The Sports Hub. But first, we have Hurley's headlines.
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1: As you might have heard, the Red Sox demolished the A's last night, 13-1, winning their ninth straight game. Can they make it another double-digit win streak? Probably. We'll find out for sure today. Game 2 set to begin 4:10 at a steamy Fenway Park. Rookie sensation Jake Bennett will take his 2.9 ERA to the mound, opposed by Gage Jump, who is not a rookie sensation. The Patriots not practicing today, not practicing tomorrow. They have the whole weekend off. Sounds like a nice time to get a Christian Gonzalez contract done, if you ask me. Patriots back in the practice field Monday before things heat up Tuesday when the Colts visit Gillette for a joint practice session ahead of the preseason opener Thursday night in Foxborough. Speaking of the Patriots, legendary kicker Adam Vinatieri was officially inducted into the Pro Football Hall of Fame today. Made a little dig at Bill Belichick. Maybe we can talk about that a little later. He went in alongside Larry Fitzgerald, Roger Craig, Luke Kuechly, and Drew Brees. That is a good class. Roger Craig, by the way, during his speech announced that he was diagnosed with vascular dementia, which he and his doctors believe may be related to concussions suffered during his playing career. Sports Hub headlines are brought to you by Awaken 180 Weight Loss. Don't put off losing weight this summer. Reach your goal during the easiest season for weight loss. Awaken 180, the official weight loss program of summer. I'm Michael Hurley. Next update in an hour.
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0: 98.5 The Sports Hub, Andy Hart here alongside Michael Hurley on a beautiful, beautiful Saturday afternoon. A little warm, but beautiful.
1: Depends what you're doing. Yard work, not so much.
0: This guy has been complaining that he was trying to dig up some trees.
1: Bad day for it.
0: And you weren't successful either, right?
1: I was 1 for 5, which is a decent... I mean,
0: you tried to dig up 5 trees in like a short period of time by yourself?
1: They're small trees. They're like baby trees, but the roots are crazy. But I batted Jaren Duran against them. I was 1 for 5.
0: Yeah.
1: Big league
0: left
1: fielder.
0: How big are they?
1: Taller than me, but they were ignored for a couple years.
0: Yeah. Why didn't you pull them out when they were like 6 inches tall?
1: Why didn't I do a lot of things in life? You know, okay. If we want to do that show, we don't think we have enough time today.
0: So you let them grow to 6 feet tall.
1: Yeah.
0: And then you picked a humid 90 degree day to be like, you know what? I'm going after those trees that I've ignored for 6 years today.
1: You know what? I did well in school. Never have believed I'm smart. And it's things like this that would explain it.
0: Speaking of smart guys. Did you catch Jaylen Brown's introductory press conference down in Philly?
1: I sure did. I found it interesting.
0: What'd you think? Like, what stood out?
1: Well, I'm fascinated, you know, from a non-Celtic standpoint in that team. Like, I can't think of a time I've wanted to watch an out-of-market team every night, like this Sixers.
0: Absolutely.
1: Team. Like,
0: it's Brady-esque. It's
1: yeah.
0: Brady-Tampa-esque.
1: Yeah, I mean, I'm sure by January I'll be tapping out on the Sixers Hornets Thursday night affair. But you know what I mean? Like, this is such a fascinating thing. And I think Brown said everything right, but also everything he has to say, because mm-hmm. if he comes in, he's like, I want the ball, then there's problems. But saying, you know, it doesn't have to be anyone's team. Winning is the main thing. I think LeBron is really the key, what LeBron does there. But obviously, from a Boston perspective, the fact that he hasn't spoken to Jason Tatum, I think groundbreaking might be over the top, because we knew they weren't best buddies.
0: Right.
1: But I mean, let's say this is, we can't always compare with athletes. Let's say you worked with someone for a decade and then, you know, he leaves or you leave or, you know, someone gets shipped out or a decision gets made. If you even had a remotely decent relationship, you're going to text and call.
0: Yep.
1: Be like, I enjoyed working with you, man. Good luck in the future. Even if you actually kind of hate the guy, you'll probably do that. They didn't even talk. And when he said not really, to me that means Tatum posted something on Instagram and Brown was probably like, thanks, man. And he was like, thumbs up.
0: Right.
1: That's probably the extent. That's crazy to me. That's
0: he gave
1: crazy.
0: Him one of the pre-selected answers on your Apple Watch. It's like, yeah. Yes, call you later. He couldn't use that one.
1: Sounds
0: like,
1: good.
0: Not calling you later. Yeah. So, yeah, I thought it was real. It was what I expected, because I do think Jaylen Brown is smart. And as much as I wanted him to go scorched earth and just soap opera and tell tales, I knew he wouldn't. But I also thought he might drop a few little passive aggressive. And I was interested that he just said, not real. Like, he basically told you we haven't talked. I thought he might try to political answer that, where he goes in a circular and you're like, is that a yes or a no? He said a lot of words there, but he didn't really tell me. He didn't. He said, no, they haven't talked. They clearly haven't talked. And I also thought there was a line in there about winning a championship. It was right before that.
1: What was your relationship like?
0: Yeah.
1: Did both of you want it to continue in the future? And he's like, well, we won a championship together, which is similar. Like, when Tatum was asked about it publicly, it was weird.
0: Yeah.
1: That was his answer. And his answer was, we won a championship together. And again, it's not new news that they weren't the closest of friends. They didn't have to be. But the fact that they haven't spoken, speaks to something more. And I've seen pushback. I don't know if it's just Celtics fans on Twitter.
0: Probably.
1: Like, why is Boston covering this? If you don't care about the inner workings of your two superstars over the past decade, then I don't know what to tell you. Like, I don't know what you want to know, but I would want to know how and why your two best players clearly had a falling out. I don't think that's going too far to say.
0: And we're not making this up. There is reporting. Shams has said, or there was a couple reports, one of them from Shams, one from somebody else. It was deteriorating relationship, non-existent relationship, which seems more right now if they haven't spoken since the trade, non-existent. And in that answer where he said, we won a championship, he said something to the effect, you'd like to think that would create a lifelong bond or brotherhood. And it's like, you'd like to think, meaning it didn't actually. Because
1: right.
0: If you'd use it, you'd say that created a brotherhood.
1: Yeah.
0: That we no one can ever take that, because that was the feeling when they won it. Remember what they're going to say now? Like, we're like, oh, okay. So they do have whatever it is. There's a connection and it's now sort of galvanized and permanent.
1: Mm-hmm.
0: No, it wasn't.
1: Yeah. Well,
0: yeah,
1: I mean, that's sort
0: all.
1: Of a thing. Like, you know, Jaylen Brown won a championship with Drew Holiday and Kristaps Porzingis and Sam Hauser and all these. And it's like, we're not talking about that. Like, I think when you get back together 30 years from now and celebrate that title, because we know the Celtics will have anniversary celebrations.
0: Absolutely.
1: Throughout, you'll still be like, oh, remember when. But when you are an NBA superstar, when you're an all-star, like, how many all-stars have the Celtics had over Jaylen Brown's career? Him, Tatum, like Kyrie made it once, right? Because they had the three max spots conversation with Kevin Durant.
0: Yep.
1: Anyone else? Horford sneak in one? I don't think so. I don't think anyone else. So, like, you are the two stars of your franchise for pretty much the bulk of your run together. It's different. And you'd think they were running mates. You'd think they were sort of co-CEOs of the team. And I think what that answer says is they weren't. And if you look back at last year, it's not hard to find the source. Like, Jaylen Brown was carrying the team, and everyone wanted to know when's Jason coming back.
0: Yep.
1: As they're the second seed in the East. Yeah, but when's Jason coming back? Then they'll really be cooking with gas. And I think we were right to think that and say that, because Jason Tatum is a actual MVP caliber player.
0: Yep.
1: But if you're Jaylen Brown, you're going to take that personally.
0: Yeah.
1: And that's a sort of part of the sport.
0: It wasn't just us asking questions. It was Jason Tatum and his little documentaries and dropping those and rushing those. And it was all, you know, his mom talking about the comeback. And he remember he had the one comment, I ain't coming back to be no scrub or some backup or something. And basically him saying, I'm coming back to take my team back. Mm-hmm. I'm not even back yet. And I'm telling you, I'm coming back to take my team back. And, you know, we read too much into things. I also thought the answer about the Celtics and his time with the Celtics, whatever the question was that Jaylen Brown immediately said, well, I love the city of Boston.
1: City of Boston, roots, city of Boston, community.
0: Philanthropy and community.
1: Projects, foundation.
0: Excuse me, I didn't ask that. I asked you about the basketball team, the organization.
1: Not thankful for Brad Stevens, who was his first NBA coach. Not thankful for Joe Mazzulla. That's the NBA. You get traded, you're not happy. Ray Allen, who was, you know, a veteran professional, gets traded to Memphis. The deal falls through. He never got over it. Like, guys take it personally, and I don't necessarily blame them.
0: Nope.
1: That's just sort of something you're going to deal with. And then one more interesting answer. A Philadelphia reporter asked, you know, when you were left off the Olympic team, is the feeling similar to that? And he just started laughing, and it was like, can you ask that again so he can buy himself some more time? And still, he was like, I don't know, just one day at a time. So you're going to see something when they play. Like, yes. He's going to try to go off. I think his teammates are going to, provided like Joel Embiid likes him, which we don't know yet, they're going to try to let him go off. So it's going to be box office must-see TV.
0: Although he did say he's talked to or communicated with all of them, and there's different group chats going with the Philly guys, and which I thought was weird, like different group chats?
1: Yeah.
0: So are you like with LeBron making fun of Embiid? Are you with Embiid making fun of Maxi? Like, I don't know if I want multiple group chats. How about just one group where we're all like on the same page in the open here kind of thing?
1: I mean, you probably can't bother LeBron that much.
0: Yeah, but he can just ignore it. Like, that's what I do. I'm in family chats with like my wife and kids that I will go, there'll be 25 texts in between when I interact. I just beep, beep. It just keeps dinging.
1: Yeah, LeBron is sort of a...
0: I did compare myself to LeBron there.
1: You're the LeBron of your family.
0: I think that's fair to say.
1: That's fair, yeah.
0: I think that's absolutely fair to say. 617-779-0985. Chip has a thought on the Celtics. What's up, Chip?
2: Hey, good afternoon. I was thinking, you know, Mazzulla won Coach of the Year because he developed the bench and had great rotations, expanded really who played every day. And then fast forward to the last game of the season for them against the 76ers when Tatum was out. And the playbook he had right in front of him was what he was doing all year. Just take that same rotation, the depth of the bench, and he didn't do that. He did something completely different, right? He started Hugo at guard, who had never started a game in his NBA career. So I was just wondering if you think maybe either subconsciously or consciously, Mazzulla did that to maybe not let Brown have the spotlight there because, again, Tatum was out again.
0: Thanks for the call, Chip. Do you think there was some stuff going on more than just trying to win basketball games?
1: Well, one thing about the NBA, and this is maybe a me thing. It's always bugged me. Games started matters to these guys more than it should. To me, you're playing a basketball game. Who cares who's on the floor at the start? But it's very much a status symbol. Like, you can't be a bench player. And so when Tatum was coming back, I don't think I was. I thought he'd be playing, you know, 15 minutes a night. Even if he started, you know, it'd be 6 minutes to start. Then he'd come in later in the second. He came in, I have his minutes, 27 minutes, 27 minutes, 27 minutes, 32 minutes, 32 minutes, 31 minutes, 30. Like, he came back, and it was like, well, I'm Jason Tatum, and I'm back.
0: Right.
1: And I think given that the team had been winning and doing well, and Brown was carrying them, there had to have been some sort of like, wait, I thought I was running the team this year. And right. they were, I liked the way they were playing with Brown better than with Tatum.
0: Same.
1: It was a nice form of basketball I thought they were playing. And it slowly morphed to the point where they shot themselves out of the playoffs again. So Brown might actually be right in this one. Like, they made poor decisions to fit. And I don't think Tatum came in and was like demanding shots, but still just, he needs to touch the ball.
0: Right.
1: And it just changed the way they played, and they played worse in the playoffs.
0: He has a cachet, an aura, whatever you want to call it, that I don't think he's always verbalizing specific things like he's running the Celtics, but I think things he is taken into account when he's there. You know what I mean? Like, it's sort of understood if Tatum is back. Now, he did say certain things, as I alluded to in the documentary and all that. But so I feel like you have to pick a side. This is very, you know, Bledsoe Brady, like Belichick Brady. You got to pick a side.
1: And I know you're a JB guy.
0: I'm a JB guy. Which side of the ledger do you put yourself on?
1: I mean, if I had to pick a player, I would pick Jason Tatum. But I don't think Jaylen Brown is wrong for his interpretations of disrespect last year.
0: I don't think I care for the middling of that.
1: That's fair. But no, I mean, if Tatum wanted, if these...
0: You're like the McCourty mom when she had the split jersey.
1: Listen.
0: Yeah, it's a half Tatum and it's a half Brown.
1: I guess I don't want to sit here and be like, Brown's a baby or immature for it. Like, I think Brown is right. I think Brown is right to feel wronged by what happened, but I don't think the Celtics are wrong for picking the better player.
0: Okay. And it just hit me as we're talking about the Red Sox and rolling towards the playoffs. Obviously, the Patriots are starting up. This is going to be a really fun fall when we start really getting serious about, oh, the Celtics are in camp. The Celtics are getting ready. I believe they play Philly in the preseason.
1: Twice. Which shouldn't, like, let's
0: is there
1: hope.
0: A chance I get to see anything of note in that?
1: I think you're not getting LeBron. You're not getting Embiid.
0: JB?
1: Maybe.
0: Is he going to get booed? Is he going to get, like, Kyrie treatment?
1: He should get the Brady treatment where they cheer for warm-ups and then that's it. Like,
0: okay.
1: He was a good Celtic. He did nothing wrong.
0: Okay, well,
1: trivia-wise, by the way, I missed three Celtics that were All-Stars during Brown's tenure.
0: Kemba Walker,
1: yeah.
0: Look at you, New Englander.
1: Yeah, Kemba Walker.
0: Kemba
1: Walker was one of them. His rookie year, Jaylen Brown, there was another one. His name was Isaiah Thomas.
0: Oh, yeah.
1: And Brown's second year, Al Horford made it. So
0: Horford did make it.
1: It was 2017, I want to say.
0: I would have bet no on the Horford. The Isaiah I just forgot. And the Walker I was actually going to say, but you said it with so much confidence that you squashed my confidence and I just kept it to myself.
1: Yeah, Kemba, 2019-20. Don't remember him as being an all-star, but he had a name.
0: Yeah.
1: Had some cachet, to borrow a term.
0: But you mentioned the treatment of Jaylen Brown when he comes back to Boston and Brady-like. It might also be Adam Vinatieri-like, because if you remember when he came back with the Colts, he was cheered and then booed when he took the actual field. Well,
1: that's the only time in my life I wagged a finger at fans. It's like, you do not boo that man. You do not boo that man. He didn't leave. He had to leave.
0: As you alluded to in your headlines, we're going to play you some audio next of Adam Vinatieri's Hall of Fame speech. 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
14: Bill couldn't make it here today. There's a lot going on at UNC right now. He may be on a recruiting trip right now looking for the next Lawrence Taylor. I thought it was because training camp had already started. But in truth, it's because he's judging his girlfriend's cheerleading competition. All jokes aside, in my opinion, Bill is the greatest coach of all time. And Peyton, thank you for generously donating your forehead for today's teleprompter. I was lucky enough to play with the greatest quarterback in Patriot history. Unfortunately, he was unable to make it here today. Drew Bledsoe. I had a few more Tom Brady jokes, but I was afraid that he'd run up on the stage and maybe give me a Will Smith like he did to Logan Paul last month.

0: Patriots and Colts Hall of Famer, because you do need to include that since he was actually a Colt longer than he was a Patriot, had jokes today, Adam Vinatieri. What do you think of that, Michael
1: Topical.
0: Hurley?
1: Topical. It's funny because I was trying to watch a speech a little behind the curtain. Kept going. I had to come to the sports hub.
0: Yeah, you said like 45 minutes?
1: That's probably stretching it, but it was at least 20, maybe closer to 30.
0: Yeah.
1: But you know what?
0: Well, you got to get all those jokes in.
1: When you're a kicker in the Hall of Fame, you take as much time as you want. But yeah, it wasn't a roast. You know, it was very heartfelt. Larry Fitzgerald thanked every coach he had, every player, his high school coach. You're watching it. He's thanking the Hall of Famers on stage who helped him become who he is. And Vinatieri did all that too. Didn't know he had jokes.
0: Yeah. And he still, I talked to him last year, Super Bowl week. We talked to him, and he still clearly has a little bitterness toward the Patriots for the departure, the negotiation, the contract. And I don't know all the details. I also think he benefited from going to a dome.
1: Yeah.
0: Like, that was better for him.
1: Yeah.
0: Well, he got also good again.
1: He did have a joke that I did catch where I forget the setup, but it was basically, as a football player, you're not afraid of anything. But the only thing I was afraid of was getting the franchise tag for the fourth time by the Patriots, which was a good line.
0: Yeah, yeah. Is that the setting for that? I mean, you mentioned a lot of guys go more serious.
1: Yeah, not a roast. Like I said in the headlines, Roger Craig announced he has dementia.
0: Yeah, did Vinatieri go before or after?
1: Before.
0: Good. Yeah. You don't want to. Yeah, I had a lot of jokes, but I'm going to throw this out.
1: Yeah, but yeah, he also said, you know, Robert Kraft should be on stage too as a Hall of Famer. He did say Bill Belichick is the greatest coach of all time, so he curbed it. But yeah, definitely strange to, and I don't think, you know, Bill Belichick is as obsessed and in love with football history as anyone in the world to be made a laughingstock at a Hall of Fame induction. You know, he's got to be like, what the hell?
0: Especially by, he has said, I believe, this isn't me misremembering, he has said Adam Vinatieri is the greatest kicker of all time, right?
1: I'm pretty sure, yes.
0: So the greatest kicker of all time just roasted him at the Pro Football Hall of Fame while wearing a gold jacket in a year that you didn't get in. In a year you were supposed to be there with him and you didn't get in, Adam Vinatieri just took a nice cheap shot, right? That's a cheap shot. I can laugh at it. He's got a young girlfriend. She's a cheerleader. Bill goes to the cheerleading events. I get it. There's some reality to your joke, but it's probably could have gone unsaid, right?
1: Probably.
0: Yeah. Could have left that one on the cutting room floor when you were, you know, whoever you were prepping with, your wife goes, you know what? You might want to tighten it up a little bit. How about we take out the Bill joke?
1: Yeah. Like the zinger to Brady's harmless.
0: Yeah.
1: Calling Bledsoe the great, that's good. That's good stuff.
0: That's, yes.
1: But yeah, here's a quote from Bill Belichick, 2021. Adam Vinatieri is the greatest kicker of all time who made the greatest kick of all time in the 2001 divisional playoffs. His consistency, mental toughness, blah, blah, blah, legendary.
0: Right.
1: So
0: I bet you if you ask him today, he may reconsider who the greatest kicker of all time.
1: You know, Morton Anderson is underrated.
0: Right. Because Bill, I don't know if you've heard, he holds grudges and he can be sensitive.
1: Yeah.
0: And he can kind of turn on people in a hurry, especially if they kind of turn on him first.
1: You mentioned the entertaining fall we have coming up.
0: Mm.
1: I don't know about you. And I don't know your relationship with Bill, having, you know, worked much closer to the man than I ever did.
0: Ebbed and flowed.
1: Yeah. But I never sort of despised or disliked or held it against Bill that he was a jerk to us. Like, to me, it was just sort of part of the game and it was whatever. I actually like Bill. I appreciated covering Bill Belichick. But for whatever reason last year, I loved watching the North Carolina team get absolutely smoked every week.
0: That makes no sense. Explain that?
1: I could not look away. I don't know if it was like a car crash thing. It wasn't like, yeah, haha. It was just, maybe there's something. You know what it might be? All the Lombardi 33rd NFL team stuff and the we could have an NFL job, but we don't. I think that's what drew me to sort of hate watch.
0: So you were holding Lombardi against Bill?
1: Yes, in the whole culture, and I mean, Bill has an ego. I'm not saying that's not the case, but I wasn't like, oh, he was rude to the media. He deserves to lose every college football game he coaches. But man, every week I was locked in. They were losing to bad teams. They were all. Remember that it was like a Saturday night, late night. They were in California somewhere. Were they playing Cal?
0: Oh yeah,
1: they were in the goal liners, and the guy fumbled. I was like, it was so funny.
0: Yeah, they were. The Red Sox early in the year. They were not entertaining, unwatchable, underachieving, the whole damn thing. I find that interesting, though, because it doesn't surprise me a lot of people were enjoying it, because a lot of people didn't enjoy Bill.
1: Yeah.
0: And kind of had, you know, at some point you're going to get yours, and karma, and life's a bitch, and all those types of things. Like the woman at the was that last year? The woman from Cleveland went into the Pro Football Hall of Fame, and she took a pot shot at Bill. And she's like, because I can, basically. Like, I have the hammer now.
1: Yeah.
0: And I figured there'd be a lot of that. But for somebody like you, who says you enjoyed the Bill era.
1: Yeah.
0: You enjoyed covering him.
1: I never took it personally.
0: Giggling while he struggled.
1: Yeah, it was so funny. Oh, so many bad teams. But they beat Syracuse.
0: I know they beat two FCS teams. Yeah. Two of their wins weren't even...
1: Yeah, like UNC Charlotte, I believe they beat. That was in Richmond, back-to-back wins.
0: Yeah,
1: early in the
0: so
1: year.
0: They didn't even really have the wins that they kind of purported to have. They open up in Ireland,
1: against
0: a big
1: TCU
0: game,
1: again.
0: TCU. I already placed a little something-something on TCU in that game because I'm just not a believer. Now Steve Belichick is on... leave for, I guess, medical leave? Is it a medical leave type situation?
1: They
0: whatever?
1: Said, well, Belichick announced it as that. So you always got to say, Belichick's not one to get ahead of anything,
0: right.
1: Generally. So you know, a little eyebrow raise. So yeah, they got TCU. Then they come home. They get East Tennessee State. I think they're going to start 1-1. I think
0: okay.
1: They got that one. Then they go to Clemson.
0: Okay.
1: Then
0: one
1: they
0: and
1: host,
0: two.
1: Then they host Notre Dame.
0: 1-3.
1: Then they go to Pitt.
0: One and, I don't know.
1: Then they go to Duke.
0: Duke's pretty good. Yep. You know the whole beat Duke joke that, speaking of jokes, when he started beat Duke, my first words, blah, blah, blah. I don't think he's going to.
1: Yeah, probably not. They do host Syracuse. They've been struggling. Host Miami. That's another loss. They go to UConn. UConn was good last year.
0: They were. I don't know if they will be, but they were.
1: Might be better than UNC. Host Louisville at Virginia. Home versus NC State. It's another four-win season.
0: It looks that way, and it's probably his second and last season in Chapel Hill. Because they're already, Mike Lombardi, it's already... believed he'll never appear again with a UNC logo.
1: It's too bad. That's too bad.
0: You liked him,
1: good guy.
0: I don't think he was.
1: Did you know he has a typewriter? Isn't that quaint?
0: Yeah, that makes him smarter than you.
1: Of course.
0: Football genius, you know.
1: His name's Lombardi, after all. No relation.
0: Did you know he kind of insinuated that because he hung around with Bill Walsh and Bill Belichick and those guys, like, he's a genius?
1: Yes.
0: I think that's how that works. I mean, I know osmosis is a thing. I don't think that's... I mean, I covered Tom Brady and Bill Belichick for 20 years. Is that like I'm football greatness? I was around the same greatness. Same story.
1: You worked in the building, right?
0: I could write a book, right? I was on the same plane flying all around.
1: Same parking lot.
0: Same game, same parking lot.
1: Your car was near theirs.
0: Right.
1: So, yeah. No, I think that's fair.
0: Football greatness, the Andy Hart story. Alongside Bill Belichick and Tom Brady.
1: That Pablo Torre podcast where he just eviscerated and just tore into every single one of Michael Lombardi's resume points.
0: Oh, yeah.
1: It was really good.
0: Oh, absolutely.
1: It felt it was almost mean, but if it were anyone else, it would have been mean.
0: It might have been bullying if it were anyone else,
1: yes.
0: But Mike Lombardi, you made your bed. Now you got to kind of lie in it. 617-779-0985. We see your phone calls lining up. The Patriots were sort of represented at the Pro Football Hall of Fame. The Patriots have also been on the practice field. They have, speaking of the Colts, joint practices with the Colts this week. We're going to touch on a little football. I know Barth has a roster projection. A couple things jumped out for me on that. So we'll take your phone calls. I see we got a couple related to Bill Belichick, Adam Vinatieri. We'll talk a little Patriots training camp and early preseason action next year on 98.5 The Sports Hub.
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18: Yeah, every day is a battle with him, man, and it's nothing but respect, and ultimately, it's not about me and him. We're out here competing. All of us are challenging each other, and ultimately for the greater of the team. So it's nothing. It's we're guys going back and forth. Guys are trying to, you know, play hard and, you know, and compete. That's all. I'm not really sitting here trying to talk. You know, I want my play to speak for me. I actually talk to myself, so he may hear me talking to myself, and he may take it like I'm talking to him. But you know, like I said, we're teammates at the end of the day, and we're just competing.
0: That was new Patriots wide receiver A.J. Brown down at training camp, where he's been in some heated battles with Christian Gonzalez, to the point where, what was that, Thursday, I believe, they borderline had to be separated to go on to the next drill. But according to A.J. Brown, he's not talking trash. He's just talking to himself. So when he says this corner sucks, he's not saying it to Gonzalez. He's just telling himself that this corner sucks.
1: Man, this guy's annoying. There was an answer there from A.J. Brown when it was, how would you describe Christian's demeanor, where he took a pause and he was like, with me or with other people? Because with me, he won't leave me alone. Like, God, I'm sick. It's camp, man. I'm a veteran. I don't want to do this every day. So there was almost a plea in there to be like, can you guys tell Christian Gonzalez to relax? Because I am tired of that guy.
19: Lighten up. It's practice. And it's early practice. We're not even knocking on the door. Also, there's another team coming. Why don't you take it out on somebody on the freaking Colts next week? I actually think, though, this is one of the really interesting, unexpected, counterintuitive stories of the early summer of football. Like, the story of Patriots training camp is how hard Christian Gonzalez is practicing.
1: When we didn't think he'd be there at all.
19: Right.
1: I'm still surprised he's out there.
19: He doesn't have a contract. The owner tried to make him look bad, either intentionally or accidentally. Either way, those comments when he said, we've offered him more than any cornerback in history and any player in Patriots history, are basically saying, so go ask him why it's not done yet, right? So all of that happens, and Gonzo's just out there every day, like, getting in the mug of A.J. Brown and competing. It's great for the organization.
1: Yes.
19: To the point where they've now started, the beat reporters are asking Drake May, hey, since you've said, you know, we talked a little bit about this, I think, a couple weeks ago, like, you've said you pay attention to Christian and you learn from him and you look up to him. Does this make you think about how you're going to handle your business next year? He's like, whoa, no, I'm not thinking that far ahead.
1: Yeah,
19: like,
1: I'm just be where my feet are.
19: Right, I'm going to be where my feet are. But for this organization, is there a better scenario the way this could have played out? And I will say, just by extension, I did a quick Google. It's kind of the same story in Seattle, where Devin Witherspoon is practicing, and I stumbled on all these like blog updates of he's going one-on-one with Jackson Smith and Jigba and like competing at a high level, even though he doesn't have a contract yet. So maybe it's all on the agent. Maybe the agent's telling these guys to do this, and I hope it works out for both of them,
1: because right,
19: it's a couple $100 million on the line.
1: Yeah, it's crazy. And I just, I'm just going to borrow it straight from my colleague, Phil Perry, who has been down there every day.
19: Yeah.
1: He opined the other day that this might be, at least in his time covering the team, the best practice battle ever with the Patriots. And you think back, like, it's very rare you have two All-Pros going at it like this every day. Like, you know, if you had one of the best left tackles in the world against one of the edge rushers, you still wouldn't get this
19: right.
1: You would not ever get this kind of matchup. And I don't know, their best receiver ever, Randy Moss, not really a practice player, didn't even practice in 2007 in the whole summer. So it is one of the best, I don't know, training camp, iron sharpening iron situations they've ever had. But I mentioned it in the headlines, and I do kind of feel like this weekend is when you get that deal done, because they're not on the field. There's plenty of time to get your lawyers and my lawyers, and we hammer it all out. Like, this is probably when you do it, because if you didn't notice last week, everyone from the 2023 first round that is worth an extension is getting it. Like, Peter Skoronski was last night.
19: Yep.
1: Became the highest paid guard, which, by the way, Will Campbell, if you're listening, that was a tackle drafted by Mike Vrabel, who ended up being the highest paid guard. So don't be too sad if you end up moving over a little bit. Will Anderson obviously started it, became the highest paid non-quarterback. Then the other day you had Bijan Robinson, you had Zay Flowers. Everyone's getting top of the line money. Clearly, this is the way the NFL works. I think the Patriots know that. It sounds like they made an offer. I think you squared away now, because honestly, maybe it sounds stupid to say because he's been out there, I don't think Gonzalez can go out there against another team without a contract.
19: No, because we've seen that those joint practices are borderline preseason games. They're actually more valuable and more entertaining in a lot of ways now than, although the Hall of Fame game was pretty entertaining, but a lot of these preseason games.
1: I'll take your word for it.
19: Well, I didn't actually see it. I read about
1: okay.
19: it.
1: Yeah, yes. Exactly.
19: And Carson Beck was great and everything, whatever. But yeah, no, these can be very competitive. Like, we see fights in a lot of them, right? We see fights in a lot of these joint practices. And you're right. For him to go out there in practice is one thing, because, you know,
1: his teammates aren't going to hurt him.
19: Right.
1: He might hurt his teammates.
19: If you get out there against other, A.J. Brown is like, please stop. Can we stop now? You get out there against the Colts, you don't know what a guy's doing, and you are a measuring stick. So I haven't looked at the Colts roster, but I bet you they have an undrafted rookie receiver who's looking, if he sees Christian Gonzalez, he's like, I can make a name for myself right here in one rep, whatever he's doing.
1: Or what if a fullback comes whipping around
19: right.
1: and pops him when he's not looking?
19: So I don't know if it'll get done, because I kind of thought it would be done before. And I've been wrong every step of the way here in what was going. I thought it was going sideways with the clapback at Bedard. I've been wrong about everything. I never expected Christian Gonzalez to be out there every day practicing hard and this to be unfolding the way it is. And I know they say it has nothing to do with Witherspoon, but then our guy Giardi was reporting that he's looking to blow away whatever Witherspoon gets. So he's kind of waiting for Witherspoon and then wanting his X percent premium on top of that. So if Witherspoon doesn't sign, like, how does this work out?
1: I don't know. But like I said, it's like when it was going into camp, I think only three or four guys from that first round had signed. Like Anderson was one, Jalen Carter was another. Jaxon Smith-Njigba was pretty early. But now you have both running backs. Jahmyr Gibbs got his money. There was Jack Campbell, who like had a breakout year last year. He got his deal. Like everyone from that first round that is going to sign with their team has done so. Darnell Wright with the Bears the other day. Like everyone is getting their
19: deal. He got a huge deal. Yeah. I didn't even know he was that good.
1: Well, now you do because he's getting paid like it. So it just feels like the time is now. It feels like they're running out of runway to just say, oh, well, we'll get it done when we get it done. I feel like once you get another team in your building where you're not in control, like you're not in control of it. They scrimmaged the other day.
19: Yep.
1: They were in control of that scrimmage.
19: Absolutely.
1: Tuesday, I'm not saying Shane Steichen doesn't have control of his team, but things happen. Emotions, these guys are sick of hitting their teammates. They're going to be happy to hit someone else. It's violent. It's dangerous. It's football. Again, maybe I sound stupid because he's been out there every day. I don't think Gonzalez can go out there Tuesday in the joint practice.
19: I'm with you, but the fact that I've been wrong every step of the way, and it's not even just the action either. I'm bringing up the fights. Like you had the fight the other day with Kirk Cousins and Max Crosby, and I saw they both got held out of practice today. They're basically being suspended one day for violating team rules.
1: How do you not just blame Crosby for that one? I don't know.
19: Isn't it kind of universal? Like
1: he does that.
19: Yeah, he does. And he's a high motor guy, and I love that about him, but like...
1: Stop it.
19: Yeah, stop.
1: Relax,
19: don't do that with our guy. But like, it doesn't even have to be a play on the field. If a scuffle ensues and all of a sudden, you know, they're doing the baseball thing where everybody's coming together, you can twist a knee, you can get stepped on, you can get like little things could happen. And I just, and that's where I go back to the agent. If anything, if I'm him, forget what my players want. I want my percentage of these $200 million contracts. So I would be kind of pushing them in a certain direction to protect themselves and get as much money as possible right now.
1: Yeah, and I forget who I was. I'll just give Barth credit because he knows everything.
19: Yeah.
1: When DeAndre Hopkins was there at practice and we were talking about him and he was like, hey, remember in Hard Knocks when they had the joint practice and they were fighting with Washington and then D'Angelo Hall tore his Achilles on the next play?
19: Right.
1: And it's like, it's because, you know, the intensity was elevated to a level the body was not yet ready to reach.
19: Right.
1: And things happen. Not to be like Captain Doomsday, but it's just reality.
19: 617-779-0985. Speaking of Barth, he posted a roster projection on 98.5's website, and there was a name missing from the roster. A very, very interesting name missing from the roster. A guy who's had a very good summer.
1: Drake May?
19: No.
1: Oh, okay. He made it?
19: He did make the roster. But one of his favorite guys, maybe, missing from the roster for Barth. We'll talk about that next here. Hart and Hurley on a Saturday afternoon.
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0: Andy Hart here on 98.5 The Sports Hub. A little over a half hour to go before we pass you along to the New England Revolution against the Dynamo. Dynamo wear orange, right? They got
1: That's correct. Orange kits.
0: Yeah. I like orange.
1: I believe they once met in a MLS Cup.
0: I believe they did, and the Revs did not win. Because I don't believe they've ever won.
1: They've lost some.
0: Yeah.
1: Four?
0: I think so. Like the Bills.
1: Yeah.
0: Lovable losers.
1: Never, hey, you got to get there.
0: Got to get over that. That's how we measure things around here. JB said it's title town. Expectations are high.
1: I believe I have this vague memory of the Revs in the MLS Cup in LA before Patriots Chargers Sunday Night Football. Somewhere in the 2010s. Maybe 2014, actually.
0: I have a less than vague memory of that. I have no memory of that.
1: Yeah.
0: So I'll take your word for it. But I do have memory of the roster projection that I read on 98.5 The Sports Hub today. Alex Barth, the Barth man who knows everything about your New England Patriots, sees everything.
1: I nailed it, by the way.
0: You did? Yeah. 2014?
1: MLS Cup. Galaxy beat the Revs in extra time. Anyways,
0: extra time, that shady part of soccer. So I'm looking and like, okay, I scroll through. So they keep Morton, the third quarterback. Okay, that's interesting, whatever. People are raving about him. No land.

0: Larison, the running back that people loved a year ago, he's not on the
1: Did he have Jam?
0: He did not have Jam.
1: No Jam or Lamb.
0: Terrell Jennings. But that is not the most notable, because I'm scrolling through and he quarterback running, and I get to wide receiver, and it's like six wide receivers. I was like, okay, so he made a decision. I know he didn't just keep seven, which is what some people are advocating for right now. So I scroll down it, and he keeps Efton Chisholm. He keeps Kyle Williams. So who do you think he did not keep, if I told you that? Because we know he's going to keep A.J. Brown.
1: Yep.
0: We know he's going to keep Romeo Doubs.
1: Sure is.
0: Big offseason additions. And DeMario Douglas, stop me if you've heard this story before, is having a great summer. Looks great on the practice field.
1: Guy was everywhere yesterday.
0: Yeah. So DeMario Douglas and Matt Collins, he's a, you know, veteran. He could be a third tight end. Josh loves him, blah, blah, blah, blah, blah. Doesn't wear shoes, all that stuff.
1: Great blocker.
0: So there's a name we haven't had.
1: That would be number nine, Kayshon Booty.
0: Yeah. Barth does not have him on the roster and says still projecting a Booty trade for now. Mm-hmm. That he doesn't have him on the roster. I could not hate that anymore.
1: Yeah, we're in the same boat there.
0: What are you doing?
1: I was trying to make this point last night on BST. I'm sure you were watching, right?
0: Tuned in, locked in.
1: Thank you. I appreciate that.
0: No problem.
1: But there's no guarantee, and we've seen it. Tom Brady is the best quarterback of all time. You could bring a receiver in. There was no guarantee they were going to have a connection. There was no guarantee there was going to be chemistry there.
0: Oftentimes, they didn't.
1: Oftentimes, they didn't. There were some complexities in that offense, no doubt. I'm sure it's a little bit simpler now. But there's no guarantee that Doubs is going to step in and work with Drake May in a great way. And I'm not saying he's going to be a dud. I'm not going to say he's going to be a failure. But you know Kayshon Booty and this quarterback have a great connection. You know that they can make plays, like real plays down the field, explosive plays, game-changing plays. He made, I don't know, a dozen of them last year.
0: Yep.
1: I'm not in any rush to throw that in the trash, and people may say, oh, he won't. He's behind A.J. Brown, et cetera. What if, here's a novel concept, football, meritocracy, I've been told.
0: Indeed.
1: I've been told you earn your job.
0: Ultimate meritocracy.
1: What if Booty's better than Doubs? Which I don't think is even crazy to guess.
0: Then why you're wasting money on Doubs.
1: Well, whatever. Whatever. The money's already spent. You already got the contract signed. If Booty is better for the football team, he should play over Doubs.
0: I don't disagree.
1: It's not the NBA.
0: You
1: don't get your starts because of your status.
0: I would hope so. I would hope that it is a meritocracy. And I would hope at this point, he's not old, but he's starting to take over the team in the offense. I would hope May has a little say, like, I like that guy a lot. We click. He's where I need him to be. When I throw a back shoulder to him, he seems to catch it. Like, we should value that. And that's why I've said all along, I think he should not only be on this team, he should be looked at as like a top four rotation receiver guy that we're going to use him. He's not insurance for A.J. Brown. He's not an extra piece to, like, you know, get in where you fit in. No. He's a weapon that we can utilize against, especially now, if everybody fears A.J. Brown. Right? Everybody fears A.J. Brown. He's getting coverage. He's getting the number one corner. Well, now Booty can kind of do his thing backside. Mm-hmm. Maybe sees some preferable coverage for his abilities down the field. I don't understand, in New England of all places, where we haven't had wide receivers to speak of for damn near a decade. Right?
1: You got Tyquan Thornton out there 2 years ago.
0: Now we're just giving away productive receivers who have a great rapport with the quarterback. It's nonsensical.
1: There's no great return. Again, we've had this discussion. If there was an edge rusher coming back, sure.
0: Sure.
1: Great trade. If you make a football trade to help the team in a spot of need, if you get a tight end even.
0: Sure.
1: Absolutely. But that's not out there. Like, there's nothing out there. And I looked, he had 46 targets last year. I think if everyone's healthy and everyone plays 17 games, which is never going to happen at the receiver spot, I think you should be able to guarantee Booty 40 to 50 targets. That's not that many.
0: Nope. And on that, he's proven he can impact games. He can impact winning and losing. He can impact the offense in a big way.
1: I think he was the yards per target leader last year.
0: Probably. Yeah, probably. I mean, you had a lot of Diggs throws, but they were short. They were all underneath stuff. Diggs had a billion catches that were, you know, at or beyond the line of scrimmage there.
1: The internet doesn't help you, but I'm pretty sure he was up there. I don't know if he had enough to qualify, whatever it may be. But
0: in AI couldn't
1: help you. Jameis Winston was your leader in yards per target because he caught a touchdown. But
0: that went sideways.
1: He's up there. That's all I know. He was super effective, and that was despite missing basically half the year with the hamstring and then the concussion. I'm in no rush to move him off. This is not an attack on Barth. And I don't know, Chisholm seems to make every roster. Is that because he has some special teams value? Like he's willing to do whatever you want him to do. He's not going to cause a stink if he's low in the depth chart.
0: I don't really know what Kyle Williams does.
1: I'm ready. Yeah.
0: I mean, Reese is adamant that I was talking to the guys on the midday. Reese is like adamant Kyle Williams is making the roster. And I know Vrabel yesterday was like, yeah, we're going to get him the ball and he does special things and the speed and all these things. Like, I don't know. I just don't see it.
1: I didn't love that answer.
0: I'm a simpleton. I've watched a lot of games and practices where Kayshon Booty makes big plays. I don't see a lot of those from Kyle Williams. So you can say they're coming and like it's on you guys to create those or figure those out. I don't know. You don't have to create them for Booty. He's just been flat out making them for a year plus now. So I find this whole wide receiver thing very interesting, but I also like that we're talking about this other than like, well, I don't really want to keep that guy. I don't really want to keep that. Maybe we should just keep three receivers this year because all the rest stink, or maybe we can trade. They have NFL caliber receivers.
1: Yeah, and I think that's part of the bigger conversation. We're not going to do the full 53, but
0: we're not.
1: I've been talking, you know, on with Doug Kyatt a lot because he does these every year. And as of maybe 3 years ago, it became almost difficult to do the 53-man roster the wrong way. Like back in the 2010s, doing a 53-man was hard because you had probably 60 roster caliber players. 4 or 5 years ago, you might have had 40 players, and then you just kind of fill in the blanks. They're getting back to that now. They're getting back to where you're going to have to make difficult decisions, and that's ultimately, you know, this is bigger picture. When Vrabel came in, I kind of looked at it because the roster was in such a bad place. I'm like, this is a three-year plan. 2027, you're talking about real contention.
0: Right.
1: They kind of threw that in the wash last year by going 14-3 and making the Super Bowl, so things kind of got out of whack, but the fact that you're here I think really speaks well to the big picture program development that you have. I think next year is still going to be the year you're targeting to really contend for a Super Bowl. But the fact that you're having this conversation now, I think, is a good thing.
0: 617-779-0985. Let's squeeze in a quick phone call here. Matt in Rhode Island has a thought on the wide receiver room. What's up, Matt?
2: Hey, what's up, guys? But first, you're using a lot of fancy words that I don't understand the meaning of, so I'm going to take that as a sign of disrespect. that's Kevin Hart, 40-year-old virgin, when he used to be funny. I don't know if you guys remember that. But listen, I couldn't agree more. I actually called Barth on this like a month ago because he was in like the Booty and A.J. Brown played the same position, and I said, I don't care where Booty ends up playing. I think they're going to play a different offensive style this year, more upbeat, you know, up-tempo style. I think there's plenty of ball to go around. I just couldn't agree more, like, with Kyle Williams. I mean, if he has to get buried on the practice squad or whatever they want to do with him, he doesn't ever seem to know where he's supposed to be. And, again, just what you just said, Booty simpatico with May. That's all I need to know. And that's like, May's got to come back from last year, and he had an awesome year, obviously, but like nothing's given in the NFL. So they got to do that again. So, you know, they got to have guys that can play. All right, guys, have a good day. Thanks.
0: Thanks for the call, Matt.
1: I got the info for you, by the way.
0: Okay.
1: Of receivers who had at least 25 targets,
0: okay,
1: Kayshon Booty led the NFL with 11.98 yards per target, ahead of Alec Pierce, who had 11.94, and ahead of Tyquan Thornton was on the list, so maybe that kind of hurts my case.
0: Yeah,
1: but
0: it took a turn because Alec Pierce, everybody wanted him. They wanted to hand him a boatload of money, that
1: sure
0: whole storyline.
1: Sure did. Dalton Kincaid was on there, but he was super effective with limited usage last year. And the point is, he doesn't need to get 80 targets. If you guarantee him 45 targets this year, I think he'll do wonders for your football team.
0: 617-779-0985. Hart and Hurley on a Saturday afternoon, about a half hour to go leading up to Revs. I want to play a little audio from Devin McCourty. You mentioned culture and, you know, people that have questioned Vrabel and his offseason. It's easy for us to say, what the hell do we know about a locker room and a football culture? But Devin McCourty was a leader of the New England Patriots for a long time, and I thought he had some interesting thoughts about Mike Vrabel and how his offseason could affect the football team. We'll touch on that next here on 98.5 The Sports Up.
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1: They are getting ready to play some Fogarty down at Fenway Park. Look at me, I can play right field. That's what Eli White told Chad Tracy when Willie Abreu was scratched due to shin pain after he fouled a pitch off his leg last night. Jake Bennett will toss the first pitch in just a few minutes. Speaking of pitch, down the road in Foxborough, the Revs will host the Houston Dynamo at Gillette Stadium. The Revs have a win and two draws since resuming play after the World Cup break. That match gets underway at 4:30 right here on 98.5 The Sports Hub. And some more live sports. Adley Rutschman is about to make his Red Sox debut, but that would be the Worcester Red Sox. The deadline acquisition is making his first rehab start, expected to play five innings against the Lehigh Valley Iron Pigs. 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I'm Michael Hurley. How about some more Hart and Hurley right about now?

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Boston Sports. And it is all we do. 98.5, the Sports Hub. 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

0: I like when random rejoins resonate with me, and they cut. We cut the legs off all the pants. You hooked me. I was interested.
1: I'm a big homemade jorts guy myself.
0: Are you?
1: In my younger days.
0: I was going to say, I can't...
1: Yeah. But what do you do with some jeans that aren't quite your best jeans anymore? They become your homemade jorts.
0: Donate them.
1: He gets the scissors out. Free shorts.
0: I actually saw a guy walking down the street on the way here in some clearly homemade jorts, bordering on Daisy Dukes, a little too snug and a little too high.
1: Yeah, no, I'd go to the knees.
0: Yeah, no, these were far, far, far from the knees.
1: Hey, if you got it, flaunt it. I should have added this to the headlines, by the way. Wilson Contreras in the lineup today.
0: Nice. Victory. Another win. I'm feeling it. So I was alluding to that audio from Devin McCourty on the broadcast, the Hall of Fame game the other night. They had to talk about it, I think. The Patriots, Diana Rossini, Mike Vrabel was kind of...
1: They didn't want Aaron Rodgers to get all mad at them.
0: Right. He did kind of call out ESPN, and you don't see Pat McAfee uncomfortable. He seemed a little uncomfortable. He was very willing to like, no, go back to Fauci. Get back to the 111. Go back to Fauci there.
1: Don't talk about us.
0: Yeah, let's focus on Fauci, not us. But Devin McCourty said about the Diana Rossini, Mike Vrabel situation in the offseason. I think the thing you've got to wonder is, and it's going to start week one in Seattle, like you said, that atmosphere looks like you look to Mike Vrabel. They look to him when things get tough. Do they still feel the same way? His character's been tested. Will this team follow him wherever he goes? That's going to be tested right away in week one. That sounds dramatic to me.
1: It does, and it's something that we were saying in March and April.
0: Yeah.
1: It sounds silly to say now. Like, you've been down there.
0: Yep.
1: It is non-existent down there, and that's not to say it couldn't come back if something comes out, if Diana Rossini does an interview, or I don't think that's coming, to be honest with you. I know people have said that. I don't think that benefits anyone.
0: I thought for a while it might be, and I'd even heard people saying she was kind of shopping. What happened? Last I saw of her, she was on like a cruise with her husband, and it was on TMZ or whatever.
1: Right. Yeah, no, and listen, like, are fans going to bring signs that are mocking Mike Vrabel? Are they going to yell at him when they come? Of course. Fans are doing that anyway. Like, right. That's just part of playing in the NFL. You go to Buffalo, you see a bunch of white butts coming at you, you know?
0: Yeah.
1: Not to paint too pretty of a picture, but that's the NFL. Like, they're going to talk as much trash. I don't think that has any effect on anything, and I was again asked last night on BST. Again, I know you were locked in, so I'm sorry.
0: Absolutely,
1: to repeat
0: it. Yeah, it's repetitive. I saw the whole thing. I taped it and watched it again.
1: As crazy as this is, some people out there might not have watched it, so I will say it. It was, what are you most pumped about or most impressed by? And to me, it was just the overall vibe being what it is, which is a normal, functional, professional training camp, which was at least somewhat in question in April and May. Now is completely not.
0: Yeah, I actually disagree with Devin McCourty. Like, I can't even envision. Something gets hard in Seattle, whatever, and you're like, yeah, Rossini. Like, why would that even enter your head, the head coach and his offseason? Like, I can't even fathom that.
1: Sorry, Kyle, you're inactive tonight. What about you and the reporter lady?
0: Yeah. The only way I think it could bubble back up is in his dealing with a player with an off-field issue. And then that, like, oh, so it's a problem when I do it, but you were able to do it, and you missed the third day of the draft for, like, 20 minutes. You know what I mean? Like, that was the only scenario where I thought hypocrisy might come into it, where he's trying to be the disciplinarian and be like, you got to make good decisions. You know you represent the Patriots, and it's like, yes, yeah, so do you in Sonoma.
1: Yeah.
0: Like, but in Seattle, I can't – far be it from me. Devin McCourty's been in more – you know, contentious locker rooms. Remember a few years ago with Trump and we don't talk politics and then the letter. Like, he's been in that world. I don't know. I just don't see how you can tie Diana Rossini, Mike Vrabel's offseason into we're trailing by 10 in the fourth quarter in Seattle and it's going to affect the way I play.
1: Right. And I guess the one thing that sort of sprung up from a lot of these areas in right when the story broke was right before it. I forget what Travion Henderson said, but it was a Bible passage.
0: Yes.
1: And then at the owner's meeting, Vrabel said something like, you've got to understand that when you speak, you're speaking as a member of the Patriots.
0: Right.
1: And I think there was like sort of a Catholic pushback, like allow the man to speak his Bible passage, whatever it may be. And if something like that were to spring up, but I don't know, Andy, I don't see that coming up in many football conversations.
0: No.
1: That's a separate thing that if they lose in week one, I don't see that springing up because of an off-field situation in the offseason.
0: I don't. And I guess if they lose more than week one, week one they're supposed to lose, right?
1: I think they might win.
0: And they might, but I'm just saying, you got smoked by them in the Super Bowl. Yeah. They're at home. They're putting up a banner, the energy. Everything's on their side.
1: Hornet's nest.
0: Yes. So you're supposed to lose that. Now, if you keep losing and you start the year 0-3, you're looking at a terrible September. Now, who knows what happens? Because losing creates weird storylines, weird feelings. Maybe a player says something, or we as analysts start bringing up dirty laundry. Oh, you know, maybe they weren't as locked in during the offseason or the third day of the draft. Or I don't even know. But I just don't see how it ties into actual on-field action in Seattle. But again, far be it from me to say, you know, question a leader like Devin McCourty and what he sees inside a locker room. I was a little surprised that he went there.
1: I think he probably wants to be, you know, fair and balanced national guy. He doesn't want to be things are all fine and dandy. I actually liked Mike Tomlin after, be like, if they win, it won't be a lot of noise. But if they lose, it will be a lot of noise. And I was like, Mike Tomlin, right on.
0: Nailed it.
1: Short and to the point.
0: Mike, what if they go 500 every year for like 5 years? Then what will it be?
1: He'll make a lot of money.
0: 617-779-0985. Back to the phone lines. Tim in Nashua. What's up, Tim?
2: So I'm not too keen on what Vrabel said about Williams. And I like Booty in the way that he plays and the connection he has with Drake. What is it behind the scenes? Does he definitely want to be traded because of the acquisitions that they made? It's kind of puzzling. He's a key factor to them.
0: Thanks for the call, Tim. I don't know if he's a key factor. I think he could help them win a game.
1: Booty?
0: Maybe two. Yeah. I mean, I don't know that he's, you know.
1: He's their best downfield receiver. A.J. Brown hasn't shown that yet.
0: Correct.
1: And now, granted, A.J. Brown is kind of, I wouldn't say coasting, but
0: he's sleep on Pop. Pop can get down the field every once in a while. He had a big one yesterday.
1: He did.
0: 40-plus yarder, 50-yarder down the field.
1: He had a couple in New Orleans last year. One didn't count because of the fakest pass interference penalty of all time. But no, I forget the caller's name. Sorry, guys.
0: Tim.
1: Tim just mentioned the quote from Vrabel. I didn't like it either.
0: Do you have that?
1: It right here. He said, he'll continue to earn opportunities. I really, really know that Kyle is going to help us. His speed is going to help us. And here's where things go sideways for me. That was me saying it. Ready? Quote, we're going to find ways to get him the ball, and it may be outside of just the normal installation plays. That's my responsibility. That's Josh's responsibility. That's Todd's responsibility to put him in those positions where we see the speed that showed up last year. Do you know what that translates to me? He's a gimmick guy.
0: Yeah.
1: He's a gimmick guy that you're going to have to run speed sweeps. You're going to have to run wide receiver screens and just hope he breaks free like he did in Tampa last year. I don't think that's worth losing a roster spot for someone else that's going to contribute in a installation play.
0: Right.
1: And you're doing what you do.
0: And I feel like this offense, you're hoping is good enough that it's not really living off gimmicks. It might just be living off, we're pretty talented.
1: Right.
0: We got a good quarterback. We got a couple good receivers. We got a couple good running backs. Our line might be better than people are expecting or give us credit for. I don't know that we need to button hook you with a jet sweep to see if we can pick up 17 yards with Kyle Williams that you weren't expecting.
1: Do you want to know a player they did that for? Because he couldn't get open. He couldn't run the routes the right way. He couldn't run in the offense the way they needed him to, but they wanted to see him with the ball in his hands.
0: Cordarrelle Patterson.
1: Well, yeah, but that wasn't, I mean, I'm talking about a high draft pick, a receiver who looked the part, who had all the physical tools. N'Keal Harry.
0: Oh, yeah.
1: They started just giving him the ball on jet sweeps and was like, this is what you drafted
0: right
1: in the first round?
0: Yeah.
1: When you had Deebo Samuel and A.J. Brown on the board, you went with the guy that you have to scheme the ball into his hands. That is not a long-term recipe for success.
0: But don't you think that answer from Vrabel falls in line with Mike Reese saying Kyle Williams is going to be on the football team? Like, that feels like an answer of this guy's going to be around, so there's going to be an investment in scheming opportunities for him.
1: Well, is he lying to himself then? How much do you think ego is in that front office? Because you know there's this Cowden in there, there's Wolf in there. I don't know how into personnel Stryker is, and you still have Mac Rowe lying. Like, there's all these people.
0: Yep.
1: And Booty is left over. That's why Pop really didn't have much of a role last year. I feel like he wasn't their guy. So there's no one whose ego or reputation is hurt if Booty's gone, where it's like Dobbs was your target.
0: Right.
1: Kyle Williams was your target. They're kind of rooting for those guys to succeed. And that comment to me from Vrabel, it's not rooted in a reality. Like, look in the mirror.
0: Right.
1: Look at the guy. He's not capable of producing the way the other players are. Why would you keep him over them?
0: But it's the story as old as the NFL. Oh, we drafted him high. We're going to make it. It can work. He's still the guy we think he is. I mean, one of those guys just retired, Jalen Polk, right? Like, they thought he was a plug-and-play wide receiver. He just gave up on his career at 23 or whatever his age is. Like, yeah. So... But it happens. You know, the guy that's drafted in the first couple rounds, first 2 days, if Kyle Williams were doing the exact same things as a seventh round pick, we wouldn't be having this conversation.
1: Yep.
0: We would not be having this conversation.
1: And it speaks to, you know, Efton Chisholm being in there. It's like he is doing all those things. That's why he is making all these roster projections. But no, it's like the old Simpsons clip with the pig going down there. Like, it's just a little wet. It's still good. It's just a little airborne. It's still good. It's gone. I know. Like, you got to at some point reach the, and again, I'm not dumping on Kyle Williams, but he is not capable of producing like the rest of that receiving room is.
0: And you don't need him the way you might have needed him at other times in the past with the Patriots.
1: We agree too much.
0: Yeah, let's
1: something. We got to find something we don't agree on here.
0: All right, up next, final segment here on Hart and Hurley on a Saturday afternoon leading into some Revs soccer. We're going to disagree about something, and stay tuned. You're going to like it.
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14: 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Jones is tackled by Hutchinson. Takes him to the pylon. 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

0: You may not find this surprising, but Red Sox just got going at Fenway Park, and the Red Sox are up 2-0 at Fenway Park. So, well on their way to a double-digit win streak for the second time in less than a month here. And the summer continues to get more enjoyable over at Fenway and for the Red Sox. Although I heard Gasper and Murray complaining about the Fenway greens last night, and that you shouldn't be wearing green and yellow when you're facing a team that wears green and yellow.
1: I heard that take as well. I would counter by saying, if you are the Sacramento Athletics, you don't get color. Just
0: right.
1: Wear gray. You should have your color removed, because you have no soul, you have no home. You don't get to have any color if it clashes with the home team.
0: And the Red Sox, the greens, the Fenway greens.
1: Those are nice.
0: They're nice.
1: And you know what? I just realized it's Saturday at 4. They're not wearing the yellows.
0: No.
1: That's a good thing. I'm over the yellows.
0: Traditional white home unis.
1: That's huge.
0: That's a nice uniform.
1: Yeah, it's a good one. The yellow one, it had its moment in the sun.
0: I feel like it kind of did.
1: And then
0: when the greens came out, you're like, oh.
1: Makes much more sense.
0: Yeah. Those were fun while they lasted, but now we've matured.
1: Right. They. I mean, the marathon's an important... Maybe you wear it on Marathon Monday, though.
0: Yeah.
1: But then they like to wear the Boston homes.
0: Right.
1: Which are also nice.
0: They do have a lot of uniforms now.
1: Speaking of uniforms, Andy.
0: Are we going to argue about this? I promised an argument.
1: I'll be wearing an old-time uniform down at the old-time baseball game in a couple weeks.
0: Look at you, sneaking in a plug.
1: August 20th at St. Peter's Field.
0: Not even reading it.
1: No. I'm excited for it. Played in it once. I'm hoping to not get injured.
0: How many runs have you scored?
1: I made it to third.
0: Ooh.
1: I got stranded there, though, you know?
0: Yeah. Did you yell at the guy who stranded you or anything?
1: I did. I was like, come on, man. Some of us can get on base. You couldn't? If anyone doesn't know, it's like real athletes. And then Steve Buckley, who's been a good friend, mentor, guide in the sports media industry. Everyone loves Buck. Invited me to play a couple years ago. He lets some media schlubs like me in there every now and then. So I'm getting a second crack at it this year.
0: So the one thing fancy uniforms. Right?
1: Old, yeah. They're
0: so aren't
1: historic.
0: You going to be hot as hell?
1: They're
0: aren't
1: warm.
0: They like wool or whatever the old school uniforms are?
1: They're not dry fit, I'll say that. I think I had a Jackie Robinson Kansas City jersey on
0: okay.
1: when I wore it. And so that's the only thing I asked Buck. I'm like, whatever we do, can I not wear Jackie Robinson? Because my wife was making fun of me for being the whitest person in Cambridge, Massachusetts, wearing an iconic Jackie Robinson jersey. So... We'll see what we get.
0: So say it again. When and where?
1: August 20th, St. Peter's Field, 7 p.m. It's a great. It's free, but all contributions benefit the Boston home. It's a great night. I love baseball. I'm a baseball lover.
0: Yeah.
1: And it's a great celebration of the game.
0: Are you more likely to embarrass yourself at the plate or in the field?
1: Well, luckily last time they didn't even ask me to play the field.
0: Oh, you're just DH?
1: I just pinch hit once, you know. There's real athletes playing this game, so it's nice that they let me play at all. But Phil Perry actually, you know, he's an athlete. Look at Phil.
0: Yeah, he looks like an athlete.
1: So they let him play right. I think he made a catch, and then he laced one into the gap, but the outfielder caught it. They chased it down. So Phil will be out there. We're both getting our second crack at it.
0: Okay. I look forward to that and getting a report on that in a couple of weeks. And you and I, by the way, are going to be back tomorrow, too.
1: Yeah, look at us.
0: We got 10 to 2.
1: Hope you saved some takes.
0: Oh, I got plenty. Plenty. Maybe I'll think up something we can argue about. And we're previewing a week of real-ish football.
1: Mm-hmm.
0: Colts, Patriots, joint practices Tuesday. I think you and I both talked about maybe we'll go down there.
1: Yeah.
0: Check it out, because these have a tendency to be pretty competitive, heated. We can see Daniel Jones, the quick return and surgically repaired, see how ready he is. Jonathan Taylor, fresh off, what do you get, $45 million on a 2-year extension. And
1: is Anthony Richardson healthy?
0: I don't think so. He probably, a rubber band snapped up, hit him in the eye again, took out another
1: That's
0: season.
1: Crazy. Is Alec Pierce healthy? I feel like he's not.
0: I don't know, but we'll have plenty of that this week. But we also get actual, Vrabel said it the other day. The Patriots can't have a good play in training camp practice, because if the offense has a good play, then the Patriots defense didn't, vice versa, and they've gone back and forth. This is our first step towards like, oh, are they just really good on both sides of the ball kind of thing? I also think it's going to be interesting, because I do think if you're going to pick a couple fatal flaws or potential fatal flaws, it's probably what does the offensive line really look like when the other team is getting after it a little bit? Will Campbell's been out with an arm brace, those things. And then on the defense, are they going to have a pass rush? Will they have a pass rush, or are you just going to lean on Gonzo and company to cover for 5, 6, 7 seconds every play?
1: Correct me if I'm wrong. You've been down there much more than I have. I've been down there once. It seems like they're scheming it up. Seems like they're not relying on talent one-on-one on the edge. They're scheming up. They're showing zero blitz. They're dropping guys back. They're trying to copy sort of what the Seahawks did to them in the Super Bowl. And lo and behold, it works because we know it worked then.
0: And I do think they did that some last year. If you have to rely on that, you're setting yourself up for chances where you get burned. And well, Gabe Backus has been out there and seems like he's progressing by the day. I kind of like his I don't know what I call it, aura, edge. He's got a little something to him.
1: He looks like a baller, too. Like,
0: yes.
1: He just looks, I think Vrabel said it himself, he's like, that's what they're supposed to look like.
0: Yes.
1: And I'm not trying to like put at all this on him, but when you looked at Willie McGinnis with pads on, it was like, oh my God. Like,
0: right.
1: This is not that. But he just looks.
0: I was going to say that was a leap.
1: Great for a rookie. Like I don't remember what Willie looked like as a rookie back in 1995.
0: Oh, he looked.
1: Yeah, I'm sure.
0: He looked legit from the womb.
1: Legally, technically, not the tallest man in the world, but I would argue Willie McGinnis was the tallest. I think he was only 6'6", but he looked like he was 11'6". Anyways, Akis looks physically ready to play in the NFL at the very least.
0: And they're going to need. They're going to need a pass rush, whether it's Harold Landry.
1: Who?
0: Figure it. Yes. Harold, who is fair?
1: Harold Landry.
0: My guy, Elijah Ponder, who I'm kind of banking on as the guy that maybe has the Mark Anderson like. He's not that good, but he's still got 9 or 10 sacks and takes advantage of the coverage and the interior guys. But yeah, I think you're going to hear a lot of Patriots talk in the coming week, but you're also going to hear a lot of Red Sox talk because this is a baseball town right now.
1: It's crazy.
0: This is a baseball town, and we didn't see it coming a month and a half ago. And at one point it was training camp, got to get ready for Vrabel and whatever. And then obviously the Jaylen Brown trade sort of stole the thunder for a while. But the Red Sox are—I wouldn't even say the talk of Boston or baseball; they're the talk of sports.
1: Yeah,
0: this is a big sports story right now. What they're doing. WNBA has a little story going on of their own right that seems to be evolving in weird ways on social media. I'm not sure we're going to get much into that.
1: You want to start that up?
0: Yeah, we got about 30 seconds. What are your thoughts on WNBA Enos Kanter and who should be playing those? Oh, you hear that music? Apparently, we were finally going to have an argument.
1: Maybe tomorrow.
0: That'll do it for Hart and Hurley on a Saturday afternoon. But join us again tomorrow, 10 to 2. Coming off, hopefully, another Red Sox win. We'll talk some Patriots. We got plenty more to get into. Appreciate the calls. Appreciate you listening. And enjoy the rest of this beautiful Saturday.

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3: 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Justice is served! The ball don't lie!
2: New England Revolution Soccer is brought to you by Santander, the official bank of the New England Revolution. Now, with the call of the match, here is Charlie Davies and the voice of the Revolution, Brad Feldman.
4: From Gillette Stadium, it's Major League Soccer on the Revolution Radio Network. The New England Revolution hosting the Houston Dynamo today. Brad Feldman, Philip Galati in for Charlie Davies, and the Revs come in third place in the Eastern Conference, 9-5-3, 30 points under head coach Marko Mitrovic, and 25 of those 30 points earned right here at Gillette Stadium. Three matches unbeaten out of the break, Philip. A 2-2 draw against Montreal a week ago. This is an important fixture because the Revs felt like those were 2 points lost, not 1 point gained. And this is a much better team on paper than the last three they've faced since the World Cup break.
5: Well, exactly right. And you look at that Montreal game and you say, yeah, maybe a couple points lost. But there were a lot of positives to take from that game as well. And when you look at a team like Houston, it's interesting that you talk about this Revolution team out of the break, because all season long, Houston have been struggling on the road. Just 3 wins so far in Major League Soccer. So a big test for them today as well to prove their place in the Western Conference.
4: Yeah, the Revs 8-1-1 at home. And overall, what can the Revolution expect from this Ben Olsen coach Dynamo side?
5: Well, Ben Olsen has some experience in the Eastern Conference. He knows how the Revolution like to play, but this is a newer Revolution side. It's the same thing with Houston. They have a lot of new pieces. They've switched from a back three to a back four a couple times this season. They're changing things around because this Revolution side has so many talents, especially in the final third. But this is a Houston team that is confident on the ball, that knows how to use their physicality, and can put balls in the back of the net.
4: Okay, back to the Revs. Philip, who is in your Revolution Santander player spotlight? Santander, the official bank of the New England Revolution.
5: I think the player to watch is Dort Hurgeman. I mean, he's been exceptional since the break, and especially after that Montreal game. He's got some fire under his belly coming into this one. Against that back four of Houston, I want to see how confident he is on the ball, but also making those runs into space, creating opportunities for guys like Zambrano and Carles Hill and Peyton Miller to take the ball and drive a goal.
4: We could see Jack Harrison today, the Revs' newest signing. What should the Revs look for if the Englishman gets on the field?
5: Well, obviously, this is a guy that has experience in one of the top leagues in the world. He is so good on the ball, but his confidence is second to none. His first touch is almost always progressive out of his feet. He wants to drive guys and make things happen. He is an out-and-out creator and a huge asset to this Revolution side.
4: Yeah, we're all looking forward to it, and apparently Harrison has looked good in training. All right, we will hear from Revs head coach Marko Mitrovic, get the starting lines for both teams, then kick it off. The New England Revolution and Houston Dynamo FC next.
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8: Could you just start with talking about Houston and the opportunity to play a Western Conference side this weekend?
9: Regarding Houston, they didn't start the season well, but I think they found their way to succeed. And I actually think that they have a lot of talent on the field and they have a lot of experience. They are one of the oldest teams in the league. And as I said, with the talent and experience, they created circumstances for them that really work well. A team that is very, very dangerous when they're on the ball. And as I said, have a lot of talent, especially going forward, and the players that can change the game in any given moment. Now playing against Western best conference teams, I mean, we still didn't play against some of the teams from East Coast, so it's kind of like, yes, first game this year against Houston, but I believe we know a lot about Houston and enough to be ready and prepared for the game.
4: From Revolution head coach Marko Mitrović, presented by JetBlue, proud partner of the Revolution, who are playing the Houston Dynamo at Gillette Stadium today. A match rescheduled from week three back in March. So a somewhat rare 4:30 kick, only game in the league tonight. Let's get your starting lines for both teams. The homestanding Revs first. Same starting 11 that Mitrović ran out against Montreal a week ago. Matt Turner in goal, Will Sands, Mamadou Fofana, Ethan Kohler, and Matt Polster. Left to right across the back. In the midfield, Brooklyn Reigns and Al-Hassan Youssef have both been excellent. Carlos Heel, the attacking maestro, in front of them. On one flank, Marco Zambrano gets a third straight start. Peyton Miller, speedster from Connecticut, on the right wing, but they will switch. And Dor Turgeman, who scored two games in a row, leads the line. For visiting Houston, Jonathan Bond is the goalkeeper. Felipe Andrade is on the left. Lucas Alter, Augustin Resch, and Lawrence Anali. They're the back four, but as Philip talked about in the first segment, they can morph into a back three, play with wing backs. It's been a fluid system for head coach Ben Olsen. Hector Herrera, Augustin Buzat, and Artur are ostensibly the midfield three. High-scoring Guilherme, Brazilians, 31-year-old, with 10 goals, 7 assists on the left. Ezequiel Ponce in the middle, and Jack McGlynn, the former Philadelphia man, up top. All right, before we kick it off, Philip, what are your keys to the game for the Revs?
5: First one being winning the second ball, especially in the channels against this back four. Big opportunities for Zambrano and Miller to win that knockdown, make things happen. Secondly, midfield organization. Want to see Brooklyn Reigns and Carlos Heel pick their heads up, see what Houston are doing. Again, we mentioned this is a team that can morph both on and off the ball, so they got to stay alert, keep scanning. And then finally, set pieces. I think this is a big point of emphasis, especially defensively, for the Revs this season. Houston, a very physical team. They can get up in the air and create havoc in the box. Got to get the ball away from danger.
4: The referee is Malik Badawi, assisted by Corey Parker and Kyle Atkins. The fourth, Ricardo Montero Araya. And the video assistant referee, the experienced Carol and Chenard. The Revs wear their home navy blues in the hot sun here, 89 degrees, with the heat index feels like 93. I'll say it feels like 103 with the humidity. Phil, everybody, we got a little bit of AC, but wide open windows. But we're in the shade, and it could impact things. Houston, obviously, more used to these conditions, but everybody is getting used to these conditions these days. Orange is the color that Houston has traditionally worn. That's what they'll sport this afternoon, with white shorts, orange socks, white numerals, and they will attack the fort end to start. Teams in formation. We're just seconds from the kick, and I just want to get your thoughts. The Reds have made some big moves, obviously shipping Brian Ceballos out to Montreal last week. We talked about Jack Harrison. What about Alan O'Yearwith? He's a favorite under Caleb Porter. Next man up, we thought. Now loaned out to Dunfermline in Scotland. You've seen a lot of Rivs, too. What are your thoughts?
5: Absolutely. I mean, watching him all year in MLS Next Pro, this is a guy who is so confident on the ball. His composure really is second to none. Under pressure, he's able to make things happen. Also confident enough to drift into the wide channels and create there. I think it's a big opportunity for him going overseas and a big chance for Brooklyn Reigns tonight to continue to prove why he is so good at that center midfield spot.
4: Yeah, but Reigns has just gone from strength to strength. And, you know, he was a Mitrovic favorite coming in for the U.S. Youth National Team programs, but proving at the MLS level. Now, he played for Houston. We'll talk more about that as his former team kicks off with a series of short passes. You don't see it that often these days. Herrera playing their triangles out there. Guillerme lays it off all the way back to Resch, who's from Argentina, but played at Seton Hall's Big East defender and player of the year the season before last. You're a Syracuse guy, so...
5: Yes, sir.
4: Yeah, I'm sure you saw plenty of him.
5: Seton Hall, very good soccer program, and one of the younger guys on this roster. I mean, Houston's age is a big talking point for them this season, especially going on the road and with only three wins, trying to make things happen. So yeah, He'll be one to watch tonight.
4: Ben Olsen, that's the same Ben Olsen who was a nemesis for the Revs when he played for DC United, then coached DC for 10 years, fourth season at the helm for Olsen, who's evolved as a coach. Maybe it has to do with his personnel. Plays much more of a possession and a pressing style than he did most of the years with DC, where it was more of a sit-in and counter-attack and long ball type of a style. The Revs get it down on the ground, go back to Matt Turner, uses the right foot to stroke it on an angle for Matt Polster. Deputized again as a right back. Eli Feingold still out, so is Leo Campana for the Revs. Andrew Farrell, good interception by Peyton Miller, and he plays it wide to the captain. Got a goal and assist last week. Carlos Heel, the five-time All-Star. Beautiful pass inside for Miller in the channel. Miller has it on the left, drives it. Oh, big save there. Jonathan Bond, the Englishman, down to his left quickly, nearly an early 1-0 lead for the Revs.
5: I mean, nearly the dream start for the home side. What I love about this move is Carlos Heel finding the space in the channel that allows Peyton Miller to attack centrally. So good, opening up onto that left foot, keeping it low. I love the idea, and they get a corner out of it.
4: Revs 9-5-3, 30 points through 17 matches. They go short. Houston alert to it. The Revs scored off of that same play 2 weeks ago against Atlanta. Loose pass there, but it gets through. Oh, and then indecision by Youssef. He thought Carlos Heel might pounce on that loose ball, but then he wins it back momentarily. They're at sixes and sevens. Oh, I just said everybody. It's going to be the first corner of the game.
5: That didn't take long.
4: Yeah, no, we only do that twice a year. It's going out. They tell me I'm Unk, right? So they tell me that's over the 6-7 thing. Unk may be over too. I hope so. So people stop saying it to me.
5: I don't know. I plead the fifth.
4: Well played. The Reds are going to take a more traditional corner into the box. Oh, curling ball in. Great ball by Carlos Heel. Nearly found Miller's head. He was leaping for it, but it steered clear of the box by Houston. We'll try to play out. Guillerme, again, MLS All-Star, and they lose it. Here's Zambrano for New England. The press working to good effect. They have possession, edge of the attacking zone. Not even 3 minutes played, but it's been all Revs so far.
5: I love winning that second ball, too. High up the field, continuing to manufacture chances once they're lost.
4: Again, the Revs 8-1-1 at home this year, and they're on the front foot in the early going. On the foot of the captain, Carlos Heel, now Polster. Carlos again. Skips away from Herrera. Won two Liga MX titles down in Mexico in 2025. Came from Toluca. Carlos in the middle of the field, fell as he pinged it wide, looking for Turgeman again, wearing the number 99. The Revs press and nearly win it. Bond, sprightly off his line, slides to cover before Zambrano could get there. And Zambrano really needs to showcase himself in terms of the playing time he's been used to the last 3 weeks since the World Cup break, because he has Jack Harrison waiting in the wings. Luca Langone not included in the match day squad today after he came off the bench last couple of games, so that's another injury concern for New England, but reinforcements available in the person of Jack Harrison. Nice touch inside by Guillerme, played at Santos outside of São Paulo in Brazil. They have it on the right side, Artur. Big ride by Jack McGlynn, 2 goals. 5 assists on the season so far. Good spell of possession here. Phillip Four, orange-clad Houston.
5: I mean, again, Houston very confident on the ball. They're not fourth in the West for no reason, but it's the attacking options that are the most dangerous on this team. With the ball on the back line like this, New England can breathe easy. Once it starts going forward, that's when problems can arise.
4: You referenced their road record. Not too bad. 3-4-1. And now it's angled wide. Early ball in is a first-time ball touched away from the defense. Ball in the box now by Houston, cleared by Reigns. A long-range shot. Corkscrews well wide of the goal and behind for a Revolution goal. A kick. Santander is, as previously mentioned, the official bank of the New England Revolution, who have a real worry now as Carlos Heel is down on the turf. Is it just, he's like removing his shoe. And he's going to get medical attention. You just hope this is not some kind of a knock. If it's just his foot fell out of his shoe, no big deal. He'll have to leave because the trainers are out there. But when they have to call the athletic trainers out, you worry that it might be more than that. Can't speculate, right, Philip. It looks like he's just going to tie his shoe. Some attention. Eric Schwartz, I believe Danny Rivas from the athletic training staff out there as well. And they have the water bottles too for New England, which is a bonus on a hot summer day.
5: Absolutely. Yeah, his left heel was out of the boot there. And obviously, you know, the Achilles back there and a lot of tendons and stuff. Don't want to speculate, but...
4: Yeah. I don't even want to think about it, to be honest with you, Philip. It's just like,
5: fair enough.
4: There will be plenty of time to dissect any news if and when there is some. But right now, he's down and he's still kneeling, tying his shoe. Give me the play-by-play because we're talking about Carlos Heel, the team captain. He's trying to jog off whatever it was, and he seems to be moving okay. He's going to walk off under his own power. It looks all right. Revolution fans, don't miss 1 second of MLS action. 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Carlos off the field. The Revs had the goal kick after the pause for the injury. Matt Turner will drive it long into the right side of the center circle. Sets up an aerial duel. Dort Turgeman got a little flick on it. Runs through to Nolli. Rez going to press again here now. Turgeman drops off. Turgeman actually could have had 2, 3, maybe even 4 goals last week. He had that lob attempt from distance and one from shorter range. And then also got in clean on the keeper and just didn't get the shot that he desired and ended up getting stoned by Sebastian Brezza. But he has scored from close range. And one interesting thing, Phil, on these broadcaster calls, one of the things, and I don't think I'm betraying any confidences here,

0: it goes over the line, it counts for one.
1: They all count the same. I mean, as a striker,
0: as long as they go in, they count.
1: As long as they go in, if VAR doesn't rule it out.
0: Right, right.
1: But again, getting to those half spaces in the box and to the byline and just stepping on the blind side of a defender when the ball
0: comes. Yeah, getting across the front on the near post run. Easy money, do it.
1: It's those little movements that can separate a scoreline.
0: No doubt about it. Here come the Revs in a little bit of semi-transition down the left side. Here's Will Sands with a driving run, head up. Now puts it into space for Zambrano near the end line, who gets a good cross in. Turgeman back to goal. Now squares it for Carlos, who's on the field, takes a touch. He went far post with a good block there in the end by Andrade, but that was a great move by the Revs. And a loose pass, I thought. Good layoff by Ponce. And now it's a fast break opportunity for the visitors. Down the right side they come. Good work there defensively by Fofana to win it for New England. And Yusuf has it. And that's the way Houston wants to play, right?
1: Exactly. The ball's into the channels. Create those isolation 1v1 moments. It's really good defending. But to circle back for a moment on the hustle play from Carlos Zambrano, everyone in the stadium thought that ball was dead and buried. Makes a great challenge. The technique was there. And then the very next time the Revs go forward, he's on the ball. He's got space.
0: Yeah, if Zambrano can clean it up like that, then he'll work in this league. He's looked nervous at stretches when he's near the ball. It's just, you know, at other levels, he looks like he's got a magical first touch.
1: Exactly.
0: It's been touch and tackle sometimes for him, I hate to say, but we know the quality is there. He just needs to get the comfort level and the confidence in MLS.
1: Exactly. I mean, consistency is what separates good from great, right? But that is a passage of play he can build off of. And very early in this game, positive signs for him.
0: Speaking of, Ethan Kohler has hardly put a foot wrong since he took over that center back spot for Marko Mitrovic's Revolution. Shorter in stature than most MLS central defenders, not even 6 feet, but he plays the position at an elite level. Here's Carlos. Miller raises the ball in the center circle. Mamadou Fofana will give it to Carlos, who looks none the worse for wear after that brief injury delay. Dribbles forward, can't break the lines, goes to, that's Kohler, playing almost as a right back with Polster advance. Revs circulate it. Reigns between the central defenders. 0-0 game, 11 minutes played. Ball in the angle. Fofana, just a little ambitious, didn't lay down for Matt Polster, who made the charging run forward, but the Revs will try to pin them in on the deep defensive throw-in for Houston.
1: Surprised to see Polster getting that far forward, but again, it's Miller who's tucking inside a little bit. Love the numbers that the Revs are committing to the front line here.
0: Revs are making it difficult for Houston to get the throw in. Now, Herrera dispossessed. The Revs win it back. Good job by the Revs on this press. Sort of a right-wing lock here. And the Revs will regroup out of midfield. Fofana. Sands. It's an easier decision if Langone's still injured for Mitrovic, assuming that Harrison goes into the starting lineup sooner rather than later. But cross those bridges when we get to them. But, you know, obviously Harrison's a lock starter as long as he's fit, once he's match fit. Turgeman, Fofana with the spinorama. Oh, and he almost lost the ball. That's why you don't want your center backs doing that. Mamadou now corrals it in his own half and plays a safe pass to Kohler. A week from tonight, the Revs are away to Toronto FC, a team they drew 0-0 with on this very pitch 2.5 weeks ago. Then a midweek game against DC on the 19th. Back at home, another 4:30 start against NYCFC, and then on the road at Columbus. Revs still with the ball. Yusuf with the back heel did not connect with Zambrano. And now Houston have it through midfield. Loose touch, though. Ezequiel Ponce, not a great ball. And Revs have it. Look at that from Carlos Heel. He reads it a step ahead, finds Polster, and now makes the underlapping run. Miller on the right wing down below us. Ball into the channel. Carlos in the box, centering pass. Turgeman on the turn. It was a pretty inventive idea as he tried to take it on the full turn there, the outside of his foot, but a little too heavy, and the goalie picked it up for Houston, and then a foul there by Reigns. But if that had come off, it would make all the highlight reels, all the retweets, all the reposts globally.
1: And we were just talking about that a moment ago with Turgeman in those spaces, just getting a touch on it, making those movements. The cross comes a little bit behind him, so it's tough to corral. Gets a decent touch to it, But again, confidence levels starting to rise. I mean, the

0: first 13 minutes and change, it's been one-way traffic.
1: Yeah, just maybe one positive move forward for Houston. They have the ball now. Move it through midfield. Artur, now wide it goes. Here's Anali, who we thought would be on the right, but is in fact on the left. Jeremy drops in deep. Taking on Miller, he's not going to beat him for speed. Herrera in the middle. Bottom of the center circle, head up with the ball at his feet. Carlos Gil watches him. He advances now. Move for Alter. McGlynn. Good spell of possession for Houston, but really with no purpose, going nowhere. 15th minute, 0-0 game in Foxborough. Revs one win, two draws since the World Cup break. Houston has won their last two. They've not lost in five games in the league, and that's what's propelled them to fourth in the Western Conference. Revs third in the East. Good matchup here, a bit of a chess match. Revs have taken more initiative. As I say, that good closing down there by Sands. Loose ball in the Revs defensive zone. Looked like a foul there. Yeah, that has to be, as Ponce bumped Fofana right as he was getting ready to control the ball.
0: It's well done by Fofana, just getting his body in front. Those are the battles that you have to win as a center back to set the tone.
1: Here's Polster. Oh, poor pass intercepted there by Guillerme. Trying to find Ponce, and does. Taking on Kohler. Holds up. Oh, great move there. Takes a shot, but Kohler timed his slide perfectly. Made the block, and the Revs quelled the danger.
0: Well, that was a fantastic block, and there's a reason, Brad, that you and many other people have been singing his praises in the last few weeks. Just the initiative to stick with that. Second and none.
1: Alter, the Botafogo veteran, goes through the back door. Churchman, foul committed by the Houston center back in midfield. The Reds will have a free kick between the bench areas. Long way away from us, which is not to in any way denigrate the view we have. But I will say, when Charlie and I were in Montreal last week, we were on the other side of the field. The benches are right in front of us. So in terms of sub-information, we get it. Get it quicker, that's all.
0: Exactly.
1: I still prefer this venue, don't get me wrong.
0: Shade is nice, too, on a day like this.
1: Yeah, no, we got good seats. Oh, look at that. That's a hit on Reigns. Foul on Ponce, free kick, New England. Sorry, a mistaken identity. That's Herrera, who is momentarily leading the line. Now the Revs circulated through Kohler. 17th minute, still no score in Foxborough. Revs had a couple of, I wouldn't even say half chances, but build-ups that were promising in terms of the attack. And they have possession now. Fofana. That was a good ball forward. Dealt with well by Lawrence Anali, headed out for a Revs attacking throw. But the scouting report says that's how you break their block, Philip, is either, you know, piercing ball through the channel, dribble run, or a ball over the top into the channel. The Reds have clearly seen the same video.
0: I mean, that Route 1 pass has worked for how many decades now, and especially with the movement, looking at Artur in the center of midfield, he stepped up a little bit, was staying behind the two center halves for Houston the first 10 minutes or so. Now that they've got more numbers in midfield, Revolution can go over the top and create those spaces behind.
1: They got the likes of Peyton Miller running in behind, too. Speedster back to goal now. Turgeman dispossessed. Good step by Resch. The Revs win it straight back. And that was Matt Polster doing good work. Al-Hassan Youssef, now Will Sands, former Columbus man, on the dribble on the left side, goes to Zambrano. A couple of step overs. He scoops it back to Youssef, the Nigerian international for New England. Angles a ball for an open Miller. Takes it on the chest, edge of the box. Centering pass, good ball. Oh, that nearly found its intended target as Sands broke in from the left side. But it was well defended in the end. I believe the man doing that was Artur. And now a foul committed by Sands will give a free kick, a defensive free kick to Houston. But an inventive idea there by Peyton Miller.
0: Good idea. Again, it's the end product that's just missing. It looked like the wires might have been crossed with Sands making that run across the box into the ball, whereas Dort Turgeman sort of had his feet set and was ready to swing at it. Didn't see Sands coming from his right shoulder. Just a little more communication there, and it's probably 1-0.
1: Miller, 4 goals, 1 assist in 15 prior appearances. This is his 10th start of the year. 9th youngest player to reach 50 MLS regular season games. Miller of the Revs. He hit that mark 2 weeks ago against Atlanta. Houston with the ball here, dropping it deep to Guillerme. He goes with the long ball, but it's too long, and easy claim there for Matt Turner, then fires out. And he finds Al-Hassan Youssef again, taking on McGlynn. Thinks better of it, goes to Fofana. Fofana, Mali International. Kohler, this is his first season in MLS. He was with the Werder Bremen organization in Germany. Excellent player development there. A player that Mitrovic had his eye on for a while. Had his 30th wedding anniversary to his parents, both the people I just met. He's also giving them some restaurant recommendations in the state to celebrate or visiting their son. I'm sure they're proud of how he's landed here, getting a first-team spot. We thought he was going to be a right back, deputizing Eli Feingold. That lasted one game, and then he took over to Ceballos.
0: Again, especially, as you mentioned, these last few weeks, his confidence is there. The play level is there. You talk about the physicality, too, especially with his stature and his young age. He's always ready to rise to the challenge and never backs down.
1: Here comes Inali, trying to turn the corner on Polster. Half-hearted shout for a penalty, but referee points to... points to the goal area, and it will be a Revolution goal kick, which Turner wants to start quickly. Houston players arguing, I think, to just delay to give the VAR a chance to potentially review that. I don't think that's ever a penalty, though. We're going to get another look at it. What do you think, Phil?
0: Well, it looks like he got that inside lane pass Polster, and then it's the contact there. Is there enough in it?
1: Yeah, he went down usually.
0: Both the arms are extended.
1: Polster gave a little shove, but he was already going down. No further justice. Revs go short on the corner. Zambrano, an intelligent pass, switching the point of attack to Polster on the right side. Slides it to Miller. One-on-one with the defender. Can't get around him, though. That's a good stand-up defending there by Inali.
0: I think that's going to be a battle to watch tonight, is Inali against Miller, because Miller's had the better of him in the early stages of this one. The trouble here.
1: Yeah, Bond almost made a hash of it, and then a loose pass. Can the Revs capitalize? Good control by Guillerme. Looking very much like one of those Brazilians who grew up playing futsal. Dropping into the midfield from his forward position. Picking it up off of Resch at the back line. Now he'll jog forward as Altair sends it wide right. Andrade. Now Artur. Got Inali pushed way up high left. McGlynn high right. The man in the middle is Ponce. They go wide left to Inali, the German left back. He's playing in Poland before MLS. 3 goals, 2 assists on the year, but they lose the ball easily. Houston, the Revs will start through Brooklyn Reigns. Exquisite little pass. Carlos Heel to release Miller down the right. Taking out 2 defenders, keeps his dribble, has a trailing runner and Heel, but he squares it for Youssef, who's open the left center channel. Thought about passing to Zambrano, back to Carlos, top of the D. He went down, Turgeman trying to turn, no foul call. Carlos can't believe it. That could have gone either way for me. I don't have a close enough view, but if Carlos is complaining, there must have been something in it.
0: I mean, especially with the acceleration of Carlos Heel, but one thing that really stood out to me in that move was Peyton Miller. I mean, he had 2 defenders in front of him. You see the counter chance developing. He's got nobody in a blue shirt within a 30-yard radius. So what does he do? He drives at both defenders and beats both of them. He makes that chance happen. Love it.
1: Halfway through normal time in the first half, which way would you shade it so far, Philip?
0: Well, again, I think the Revolution have been very strong on the ball, as we mentioned early in the game, winning the second ball in the final third. Houston have had their moments, especially with Guillerme dropping back in between the two center halves and facilitating those passes that are breaking down the lines. I think just keeping him quiet will be a wise decision. But again, more of the same for the Revolution, because the goal is going to come.
1: Al-Hassan Youssef. Nice flick there by Zambrano. Sands edge the attacking third on the left. Tried to return the pass to Zambrano, but angled it wrong. And it will be a harmless ball behind for a goal kick. Mitrovic said in the run-up to the game that Houston have a lot of talent and experience. And you mentioned that they're one of the oldest teams in the league, and he said that's a team that's dangerous when they're on the ball. To your earlier points, they're seeing the scouting and coaching staffs exactly what we're seeing. So the Revs playing a cagey game here, maybe a little less open than they were the last two home games in the first half.
0: Right, but that is the Houston style. I mean, this can open up at the drop of a hat, especially with the experience and the talent they have on the ball. We haven't really seen them drive one-on-one at players yet and try and make something happen with the ball at their feet, but that could change at a moment's notice.
1: All time, the Revs lead the series with Houston. 14 wins for the Revs, 7 losses, 7 draws. 7-2-5 here at Gillette Stadium. We won't mention the playoffs. 25th minute, scoreless game. Houston with the ball on the right. They went for Guillerme in the middle on an angled ball, but he couldn't get the flick on header, and Revs get it back. Another guy they got to watch out for is Mateusz Bogusz. 6 goals in all competitions. Foul whistle against Houston in the middle third of the field.
0: Haven't really said Bogusz's name a lot so far. I mean, still early going in this one, but worth noting.
1: He's been tucked over on that right side. I think I may have misidentified him a couple times. But he played at Leeds a couple years back with Jack Harrison. It was at Cruz Azul, Mexico. 6 goals in all competitions so far this season. Oh, and Zambrano lost his footing.
0: Got to just shake that off as a forward, but I'm loving the space that he's finding himself in. And he's had some really good first touches so far. Pick yourself up and go again.
1: Houston with the ball at the back. Almost a standstill in this game right now. Artur gets it off his feet. This could be trouble for Resch as the Revs press high. Oh, Bond had to race to the top of the area and drive it long. Carlos Heel lying in wait, nearly sprung the trap and forced the goalkeeper for the Dynamo to angle it 70 yards and give it back to New England.
0: Well, I think that's why we see Houston wanting to slow it down to a snail's pace, because as soon as they're put under pressure, that is where New England can be dangerous. Force the goalkeeper to make a play and win the ball right back.
1: Polster under pressure. Guillerme shot for handball on Ponce, but it'll just be a goal kick. Referee electing not to make that call. He's arguing with the Revs, but goal kick's just as good, and they go short with it. Fofana. Yusuf. New England going through the gears. Yusuf just gets a pass through to Miller on the right wing, but it was the correct pass. Polster to his outside on the overlap. That's where the ball goes. Maddie, usually a midfielder, playing as a right fullback. Good pass inside. Yusuf continued his run. Edge of the box, double team. Tried to go back to Polster. It's deflected over the line for a New England attacking throw. And then the referee is having a sharp word with a couple of players.
0: That was a long whistle.
1: Yeah, I think something happened off the ball between one of the center backs. Was it Resch or Alter? I think it was Alter and Turgeman, who now shake hands sportingly. And the Revs throwing further punishment. Good refereeing, if there was indeed something, by Badawi. Polster has it on the right again. Head up, thinks about it, cross, goes inside instead. Turgeman races for it, beaten to it, then crashing through his reins, but he loses out there. Oh, great step there. Revs win it back. Flick on nicely. Oh, look at this. Here's Miller. First time shot. And it was just beautiful control there by Al-Hassan Yusuf with a touch and the flick header and nearly broke things open for Miller.
0: And again, speed of play. It starts with Fofana stepping up to intercept that ball. And Miller knows there's going to be contact from behind as he goes to take that shot. But a shot on frame, still happy with that. He's going to get his chances.
1: Revs in the ascendancy here now. 28 minutes played, still scoreless, but a couple of half chances for New England. Houston look a proper side, but some of the guys along the tooth include the man on the ball. Hector Herrera, 36 years of age. will be a throw-in on the far right side for Houston as they move from right to left. Bogus from Poland. Layoff there by Herrera. It was ranged all over, and he has it now. His ball in the channel, though, straight ahead and over for another Revs goal kick. The Revs defending well right now, and they're getting around the ball, too. That's when they let their guard down against Montreal. That's the opening 15 minutes of that second half. There wasn't that ball pressure. They're dropping in too deep. Then once they gave up two goals, then they sort of woke back up, but they weren't able to add another goal. And, you know, those 15 minutes of more passive play defensively cost them.
0: Right. You got to stay switched on, and that starts from the back with the communication from Matt Turner and through the lines, and so far it's been really, really strong. Got to keep that going.
1: Long ball, not controlled by Turgeman. I think Zambrano got in the way and rescued by Artur for the Dynamo. Long time Columbus crewman. He played for them from 2017 to 2022. This is his 250th MLS appearance tonight. Here's Alter. Go all the way back. Andrade back to the goalkeeper, Bond, who's at Watford in the LA Galaxy before coming to Houston. Wide it goes to Anali. The name of the club in Poland he was at, I don't even want to try to pronounce. Something like Górnik Zabrze, but I'm sure
0: it's a
1: that's
0: lot of
1: wrong.
0: Consonants.
1: Yeah, yeah. Always are when Poland is in the conversation. But there, I got it out there, and now we'll leave it. Alter. Bogus. Artur, wheels in the center. Center backs have it again, Resch. Now Anali. Sees Polster between him and the goal. He's all the way out on the left flank, good 40 yards from the goal. Glynn over the left side. Floats it down the line. Anali again dribbling at Polster, who jockeys him. Guillerme launches a shot that curls high over the crossbar into the fort. And they're going to do a hydration break here. It's not the World Cup. No commercials to speak of, but you know, like I said, the heat index is in the mid-90s at kickoff. And,
0: it's a hot one.
1: It's a hot one. Again, the only game in MLS, this is a rescheduled one. I'm sure there are one or two people who made plans to go down the Cape or something to that effect. Nantucket, Maine.
0: Possibilities are endless.
1: There's a lot to do. The Berks. Berkshires, man. I'm all about the Berkshires. But there is a good number of people in the stadium for a scorcher that was rescheduled. And they'd love to see a Revs goal. What do they need to do to unlock this defense?
0: That's a good question. I mean, that's the first time we've seen Houston really go forward and look dangerous. So I think for the Revolution, it's going to be weathering the storm. I mean, they had some really good phases of play in 5-10 minute stretches, particularly at the start of the match, and then around the 15-20 minute mark. Now it's going to be, can they battle through the traffic? Can they sit, wait, find their shape, and then find those opportunities to go forward? Because when they have the ball, they've been great. But Houston is going to see more possession. As this game goes on, they start to grow into their shape a little bit. So for New England, being able to stay with the momentum and roll with the punches is going to be key if they want to break the deadlock.
1: Shots 3-3 right now through a half an hour. Shots on target favoring New England, 2-0. Possession 51-49 in favor of the Revs. So pretty even statistically. But, expected goals, as far as they go, favoring the Revs by nearly a 3-1 margin, but we're talking 0.23 to 0.09. So small sample size, as they say.
0: For now, but again, this game is going to grow and evolve. And looking at some of the positions right now, with 30 minutes down, Guillerme in particular is averaging himself right around midfield, which is not as high as we typically see him. So for Houston, if they're going to get him more forward, that's going to start to cause some problems to the Revolution. They got to be able to communicate with open ears and make sure they're picking up their numbers.
1: Again, the Revs' next home game, August 23rd, against conference rivals New York City FC. 4:30 start on the 23rd. Call 1-877-GET-REVS for tickets or go to revolutionsoccer.net. Okay, everybody got a drink of water or sports drink. Hopefully no caffeinated beverages. That would dehydrate you. Or dairy, for that matter. Don't want to drink dairy.
0: No,
1: not today. Long by Turner. Over the head of Turchman. Second ball at issue. Who else but Carlos Heel runs onto it. Took a little push from behind. And they gave the throw to Houston. And Carlos, he said that he's telling the linesman that he got it wrong. But what I would say is that he got helped into that by Anali, and the referee just let it go. Now an angled ball tended there for Bogus. One well there. Is that that's Sands. Great job by Sands. He turns it inside. Reigns for Kohler. Kohler forcing Miller to slide, and then the AR said it was out. This is a persnickety AR.
0: And he's got the best view, but that was awfully close.
1: Yeah, like, we had a pretty good view too, and I'd say it was still, I say it's still in. But my opinion does not matter in this situation. Throwing right at midfield, near side left for Houston, attacking right to left towards the fort, towards Route 1. Guillerme receives it, tries to turn on Polster, won't let him. He gets it back to Herrera. Argentinian Resch back to the Englishman. Jonathan Bond. You think he says that? Bond? John Bond? That doesn't have the same impact somehow.
0: I feel like that's
1: no, he's just saying Jonathan Bond, no relation.
0: That might be one of those jokes that you hear every time.
1: He's been hearing it for a while now. So this is my first time calling a game with Bond. Oh, long touch there. Good job by Artur. And he fell too easily, and the referee's not buying it.
0: There's nothing there.
1: Yeah, but he's still rolling around. Now accelerating to Andrade down the right side. Bogus. Alter. Herrera in the middle again. Here's McGlynn. McGlynn, somebody that Mitrovic is very familiar with. He came through the ranks of the U-20s and U.S. under-23 team. Somebody you thought that Philly would have held on to. Ball into the box. Oh, this could be trouble. Ponce, layoff, driven into the box, away by Reigns. Smartly, but not all the way clear. Curling cross in. Polster has a read on it. He got it clear of the box, but Houston's going to keep it in. Guillerme, weak header. Side-footed away by Reigns. And that's going to go. Look at that shot. Parried away. Bogus from outside the box. Forces a save. Turned around the post by Turner at full stretch. Bounding ball. Not an easy one.
0: Well, we mentioned we hadn't said his name a lot. He only needs a half a chance. 25 yards out. Does great to get this out of his feet. Wheel his leg all the way around. Put some serious power behind it. And through traffic, Turner does well to dive late. Make sure he gets two hands behind the ball.
1: First corner of the game for the visiting Houston Dynamo. Turner right in the middle as Resch stepping on his toes. It's going to be McGlynn to take with the left foot from the right side. In swinging ball in the near post. Turgeman's header away, not all the way clear. Taken down by Guillerme. Wide right, McGlynn clips it. Bogus closed down, but he gets through. This could be trouble. He tried to serve it in. Good closing down by Polster all the way across on the left side of that box. Heads it behind for another corner kick for Houston.
0: Well, we've seen a lot of Houston out of this hydration break, just changing how they've approached the game a little bit, connecting more of those 5-10-yard passes, working the ball wide, and giving opportunities for midfielders to get forward in the box.
1: Cluster of revs at that near post in the 6-yard box, and then walking in late orange-clad Houston Dynamo players. That's a new tactic. Now they muck it up. They go short with it. Here's Artur. McGlynn. Back to Artur, Bat McGlynn. This could be trouble here. Guillerme, he unleashed a shot, but it curled over the crossbar. He's had a couple of those. This one a little bit lower. You worry if he gets a third one, it will be lower still.
0: Exactly right. I mean, 25, even 30 yards, this guy can do it all. But again, through traffic, he has players running right at him. It's good pressure from New England. They get away with one.
1: Coming up on the Sports Illustrated Tickets halftime report, We'll give you first half stats, Phillip's analysis, tell you about the match for change, and also the recent bowl for a goal, and more coming up on Sports Illustrated Tickets Halftime Report. 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Reds go along with it. Goes back to the Houston goalkeeper, Jonathan Bond, right-footed driven ball. Jeremy won the header, but he did not get it to a teammate. Second ball picked up by Brooklyn Reigns. Not as dynamic so far against the Dynamo, his former team, as last time we saw him on this pitch. He loses that, and then he commits a foul. And the referee, Malik Badawi, is going to come over and just have a stern word with Brooklyn Reigns, who committed what is clearly a tactical foul and got away without a booking.
0: Yeah, emphasis on stern. I think he might be a little bit fortunate to get away with that because he's not playing the ball, stopping a promising attack. The only thing working in his favor was that Houston were so deep in their own half there.
1: Halter, back to the goalkeeper. Left-footed pass finds Resch. Resch pressing here. Anali, Polster up on him. The Reds get a throw-in. Miller quickly back to Kohler. Should have a decent bit of added time because of the injury to Carlos Heel. No goals yet, though. Miller inside. Carlos trying to get a turn there. Well defended by Herrera. McGlynn under pressure, trying to release a sprinkled Guillerme. A little long for the Brazilian, though, and Fofana over to cover for New England. Goes back to purple-clad Matt Turner.
0: I think that's the first time we've really seen a ball into space for Guillerme. He's been dropping back in because, you know, as the great players do, they want to see more of the ball, and if it's deeper in the field.
1: But like you said, they'll be happy to have him in midfield.
0: Exactly.
1: Carlos from midfield can't get it over the top for Miller's tucking in, making a four run. That a great step there by Polster, but he's disappointed stepping around Anali there. Gave away a throw-in on the near side, right down below us. The Reds press has been good. They've won it back several times high up the field. They just haven't been able to get the telling ball, the final ball to work out.
0: Exactly. And in those early stages, we saw players like Peyton Miller really driving at their marks one-on-one, making things happen. I'd like to see a little bit more flair on the ball and that confidence to take guys on and create opportunities.
1: Revs are going to try to keep Houston in. Their defensive third here. Throw-in for Houston. A lot of air under that. Yusuf got a hit to it, wins the ball back, and Fofana strokes it back to Matt Turner. Will Sands. Turner. Long ball the other way. Houston's going to give up a second ball. Zambrano now jousting for it. Good job with Arturo on his back, but McGlynn rescues it for Houston. Still at issue, and Yusuf heads it forward into the channel. Popped up the other way by Alter, and this is not great soccer, but the Reds will take it because they get the ball back in the middle third.
0: Again, it's winning those second opportunities, and Yusuf had a little more time than I think he may have realized there, but going forward again.
1: And Carlos Heel with a heavy touch, and that leads to a two-on-two, make that a four-on-four break for Houston. Fofana steps in, but Bogu skips around him. His centering pass hunted down well by Reigns, slides it behind for Houston's third corner of the half, but you don't see Carlos Heel lose it like that when there's only one man back.
0: Right, and I think the big point of emphasis there is the ground that Reigns had to cover because Fofana takes that gambit and dives in 30 yards from goal. That's really tricky. He was second to it on that one. I think the Reds get away with it.
1: Change of plan here for Houston. Last two corners from that far right side taken by McGlynn. Now it's going to be Guillerme, the right footer. They're set up for an outswinger with four men Houston have at the penalty mark. Delivery from the Brazilian, outswinging ball. Oh, it skips through, poked to the top, and then Carlos with good closing down there because Arturo was ready to put his laces through it. The club captain for Houston didn't make good purchase on it. The Revs on the way out of their defensive zone have to work very hard. Polster, then Miller, then Carlos, who so far, aside from a couple of defense-splitting passes, hasn't had his usual magic in his boots so far through now 43 minutes.
0: We haven't said his name a lot, but again, a lot of game left. I think Houston have done better as they've grown into the game to find their shape a little bit more and shut him down. But again, if they commit numbers, to a guy like New England's number 10, it's going to open up more space for Peyton Miller and company to explore in behind.
1: Pulser, Carlos has to stretch to control. Tracked by Bogus, is over on the left side of the defense for Houston now. So the Revs rotated over to the left side, opposite side of the field. Sands in support. It's Yusuf now. Finds Turgeman, edge of the area. Turgeman floats it to the back stick. Miller into a dangerous area. Three Revs there. Nobody attacked it. They're still on the attack. Reigns drives along. Oh, he'd love to score against his old team. Now on the turn, Yusuf. Now Carlos takes a touch, and it's hunted down and blocked behind beautifully there by Anali. Perez had several bites of the apple there, just couldn't get their teeth through it.
0: I'm shocked that one isn't in the back of the net. That's a great ball from Turgeman. And Miller just so well to get there, knock it back across. And there's three guys in the area. You got to want it. Get hungry. Put your foot through it. And then we're talking 1-0. But instead, it's a corner kick.
1: Taken short by the Revs. Yusuf Fofana with a little space. Oh, he finds Carlos. That's turned behind by Guillerme for another corner. Four now for the Revs in this half. And it's a waning half. We're deep into the 45th minute. Revs set up for that short triangle corner again. Carlos, left-footed delivery. Attacked by Turgeman, but he couldn't get the flick on. And Houston clear out. Racing onto it is Guillerme, and he controls, doesn't have support, but sprinting is Anali. Passes behind him. And the Revs thwart the danger momentarily. 4 minutes of added time. This could be trouble here. Houston on the attack. The shot bounds around. Guillerme tucks it home. And Houston take a lead early in first half stoppage time. You can't say it's entirely against the run of play, but it does feel like punishment for chances not taken.
0: Absolutely. And we spoke on Guillerme's positioning. He finally finds himself forward. I mean, this attack starts with him on the counter, 1-3. He's got to hold it up. And Houston have the speed and numbers. I think New England get caught napping here. Fofana out of position. And then it's a deflected shot and a loose ball that he's first to. It's an excellent finish from the veteran. He's got 11 goals now on the season, 18 goal contributions. This guy is one of the stars of the league, and for good reason.
1: Well, like Carlos Hill, an all-star in Charlotte a couple weeks ago, and he punishes New England, who've been so good at home here so far this season, but find themselves trailing here in stoppage time and in the first half, so plenty of time for them to work with. It feels like harsh justice for the Revs.
0: Yeah, absolutely a gut punch, but I think when you watch this back, with Fofana's positioning in particular, we talked about that chance a few minutes ago where they were able to win a corner off of Brooklyn Reigns. That was because Fofana stepped up, dove into a challenge, didn't get the ball. Same thing happens here. He gets a little bit too far forward from the back line and used to go the other way.
1: There is 4-4-0 and 12 points so far this year when conceding first, tied for second most in the league coming in to the match. So that's some hope for New England as Kohler launches it on the angle for Zambrano. Tricky take. Does well to hold up in the corner, gets it back to Yusuf. Good job by Zambrano to keep the Revs playing. They have about 2 minutes to work with here to try to get an equalizer, New England, before the interval. Carlos on the right side. Kohler in support. Pulster. Carlos drifts wide, wants the ball back. Polster's going to wait for the right time. And good job there by Guillerme, the goal scorer, to cut down the lane. Now Carlos breaks in behind, covered by Anali. So Kohler just dwelling on the ball. Now they get it to Carlos. First time ball inside channel intended for Polster. Skied up in the air by Resch. Touched away but not clear. Oh, Guillerme got away with one there. And they'll make that Herrera, but the Revs win it back. Sands, Yusuf. He leads Zambrano down the left side. Almost 3 minutes into the four added. Look at this footwork from Yusuf. It didn't get through, though, his pass. Missed clearance. Pounced on by Carlos. He couldn't do anything with it. And it's out to midfield where it's taken down by Kohler. And the Revs will build up through Brooklyn Reigns, edge of the attacking zone. Floated ball for Zambrano. Not a terrible idea because it's turned behind by Andrade, and the Reds have another corner. Their fifth of the half, this one from the far left side. Carlos knows that there's not a lot of time, so he hustles over to take it. This may be the last throw of the dice unless they have a little more time for the goal scored. Reds trail 1-0. First half stoppage time. They have a corner kick. Carlos is going to play it into the box. Reigns is short. That pulls Bogusch out the middle a little bit as the field is in sun and shadow. Outswinging ball. Didn't clear the first defender, and that was Herrera who rose to head it. And Guillerme sprinting. Reigns played it off him. Good job. The Reds need to hustle. Carlos setting the right tone here and saying, well, come on, guys, let's get to it here. The time's a wasting. Reigns. Carlos on the left. Long way from goal. Turgeman receives it and then shows too much of the ball. Sloppy from the Israel international. Houston have it again. This may be the final action of this half. Here's Jack McGlynn for the Dynamo. McGlynn sends it back to Andrade. Played at Fluminense in his native Brazil. Big clubs. Of course, you've heard of the Fla-Flu derby. And Houston content to just try to run out this first half. Now, a quick movement down the right side. Almost 5 minutes played after 45 in this first half. And the crowd's gone pretty quiet here. Interrupted that silence by two blasts of the whistle for halftime. So Philip Rez playing pretty well, and they're punished by the Guillerme goal. What do you make of it?
0: I mean, it was a great strike from him in terms of the placement and just being first to that loose ball in the box. Again, I think it's a breakdown in communication. Fofana stepped up on that goal, and the back line was a little bit out of sorts. They hadn't really been tested in this match thus far, and that was the first real test for them against the break. Failed to meet the challenge. I think New England feel hard done by to be on the wrong side of a 1-0 scoreline. Still a lot of positives to take from that performance.
1: A lot of soccer to play. We'll have the first half stats and analysis. 1-0, Houston leads New England. We'll be back after these brief words.
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2: By the Rams. Yusuf Fofana with a little space. Oh, he finds Carl Azaz. Turned behind by Yerme for another corner. Four now for the Rams in this half. And well, the Rams had their share of corners. They also gave up a goal. Guillerme in the first minute of first half stoppage time, 45+1, 11th goal of the season for Guillerme. Brad Feldman, Philip Galati back with you. Fairly evenly played first half, Philip. Let's look at the stats from the opening stands. Expected goals end up tilting towards Houston after scoring the goal, 0.56 to 0.34 for New England. Dynamo out shooting the Rams 8-5, shots on target 3-2. So the last 10 minutes, really 15 minutes of that first half, the field tilted towards Matt Turner's goal. Possession an even 50-50. Corners 5-3 for New England. Houston committed 4 fouls to the Rams 3. And no yellow or red cards to speak of. The Rams did have that scramble in the box, where they had really 3 opportunities to score just before Houston came down the other end. It always seems to go that way, doesn't it?
3: Yeah, exactly. And I'm surprised that a couple players haven't taken more shots, especially because the first 20, 30 minutes or so was so bright. Guys like Peyton Miller, guys like Carlos Zambrano, getting on the ball, making things happen and testing that back line. But maybe just a couple more shots from 18, 25 yards, and this is a 1-1 game.
2: Based on what Mitrovic said this week about Harrison being relatively fit for a guy who hasn't played a competitive match since May when he was in Italy, Serie A with Fiorentina, how early could we see him enter the game? Marco Zambrano arguably playing his best game as a Rev so far this afternoon, but Harrison, that would be the player he'd replace.
3: Right.
2: Do you expect to see him for the whole second half or maybe later in the stanza?
3: I would say later, only because you make a great point with Zambrano playing probably the best game we've seen from him in a while. Continue to give him that confidence. Allow him to make mistakes. Allow him to recover. Allow him to be bright on the ball. We have seen some great moments from him. So I think he has earned himself another 15, 20 minutes at least.
2: We shall see. All right, we'll step out for another couple minutes, and as the Sports Illustrated Tickets halftime report continues, we'll tell you about the match for change, bowl for a goal, and more after this.
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2: As we continue from Gillette Stadium on a steamy summer afternoon, Houston leads New England 1-0. Guillerme, just over the 45-minute mark, counterattack somewhat against her on a play. The Revs in a hole on a field that they've been pretty dominant on for most of this season. 8-1-1 at home coming in to the match here at Fortress Foxborough. Brad Feldman, Philip Galati, back with you. Thanks for tuning in on 98.5 The Sports of Apple TV, or wherever you're listening on the Revolution Radio Network. Before we get to you, Phil, let me just bring people up to speed that this is the club's annual match for change this afternoon. The national anthem performed by BAMS Fest affiliate artist Kay Wolf, club honoring Casey and Callie Owens, as well as Oliver Conlin, as heroes of the match. The three local residents combined to raise over $30,000 for the Tufts for Change program over the past 6 years. Ollie Conlin, a big favorite, also an academy player, a terrific kid. I've sponsored him a couple times, so I confess a bias there. And the Revolution Drive series tonight benefits Hildebrand in Cambridge. Some of the more altruistic work done by the club Tuesday night, the big event at Splitsville Luxury Lanes here at Patriot Place. Special Olympics Massachusetts raising over $100,000 through the Revs. Now the total is $840,000 last 9 years, bowl for a goal. The Revolution's unified soccer team, which played here against Toronto a couple weeks ago, will go up north of the border next week to play. They're the beneficiaries, but everybody winning and having a great time at Bowl for a Goal. Great job by everybody. Should also mention Andrew Farrell, multiple times winner of the Revolution Humanitarian of the Year. He has his Negro crew tonight taking over from Kellen Rowe, Matt Turner, Andrew Farrell, still injured, but still active in the community. So a lot of good things going on. Philip, what do you make? You see a lot of other competition. You see MLS Next Pro, Leagues Cup. Rev's not in it this year, but well, you know, what are you looking for? You got Orlando against Leon, Inter Miami against Monterrey, Chivas Guadalajara against FC Dallas, Real Salt Lake, Atalante, and Toluca, LAFC. I'll just say this. If you're an MLS fan, even if it's your hated rivals from MLS,
3: exactly,
2: you root for the MLS side.
3: Right. I mean, those games have been amazing to watch, especially with some of the talent that MLS has brought in recent weeks. Guys like Antoine Griezmann hitting the ground running for Orlando and Casemiro with Inter Miami. I mean, this is a great competition that puts the best of the MLS to the test, but also a great opportunity for the next generation of players. We've seen some players come up through the academies and MLS Next Pro making their debuts for the first team against stiff competition. It's been great to watch.
2: All right, we'll step out for just a few more moments and we'll have the second half. The Revs trail Houston 1-0 in Foxborough. Can they come back for a fifth time this year?
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5: 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Now, here is Charlie Davies and the voice of the Revolution, Brad Feldman.
2: Just about set for the second half kickoff. The Revolution and Houston Dynamo here at Gillette Stadium. Brad Feldman with Philip Galadian for Charlie Davies. And pretty lively game considering the heat now that the field is starting to be engulfed in shadow. The temperature is dropping a little bit more in the mid-80s. Maybe a little more insistent pace to the game in the second half.
3: I think so. I mean, especially because Houston came out a little bit slower. Like you said, it was a chess match. They wanted to slow the ball down a little bit and play against the grain. And then out of the hydration break, totally different story. Getting the ball forward, pinging those 30, 40-yard passes, and finding the breakthrough.
2: The Revs can be encouraged by the fact they're 4-4-0 when trailing at halftime so far this season. Also, they've only allowed 8 second-half goals, third fewest in MLS. But they did allow 2 in the comeback draw for Montreal last week. Somewhat uncharacteristic. It was a long-range blast beating Matt Turner that sort of opened things up. Sort of a blind squirrel moment, even though, you know, you have to say it was a good goal. But not something that you see very often against Matt Turner. What can they do here against a good Houston side? We're back on the field in their orange and white, the Revs in navy blue. Red fireworks emblazoned across the front of their jerseys along with the Gillette logo in white. And they'll attack New England, the Fort End, the north end of the stadium, where their most ardent supporters are, a lot of them with shirts off on this hot summer afternoon. Again, this is a rescheduled game from March. Only game of the day. We got League's Cup as the fare on the menu for teams who are still in it. Turgeman scored in 2 straight games. Looking for a third here. Over the ball, ready to kick it off. Just waiting for TV. Come on, TV, hurry up. My cohort in the booth here, you catch Philip Galati on a lot of the MLS Next Pro games, including Revs 2. And we are finally underway. Brooklyn Reigns, the ball against his former team, played 4 seasons as a member of the Houston organization. 45 league games from 22 to 25. Says he can't say anything bad about Houston. Said the club gave him everything, so he wants to have fun against them, but also to beat his former team. Here's Fofana. Kohler for Polster across the back line, right on halfway. Matt gets it to Miller, curls it forward, right into the middle, looking for Yusuf. That's a tricky one, but it's headed smartly back to the goalkeeper by Andrade, the right back for Houston. And then Bond gives it right back to Andrade, took the space with Zambrano pressing. Inside it goes to Mateusz Bogusz, former LAFC man. Dropping in deep is Jack McGlynn. Gresh and Alter. And the, 2 center backs for the Dynamo. Remember, the Dynamo were the San Jose Earthquakes. And the Earthquakes were reborn in San Jose after the club moved to Houston, middle 2000s. Nice move there by Lawrence and Ollie at left back. Originally branded as Houston 1836. That didn't last long. Look it up. It's a funny story. This is a good lead ball down the left flank into the box. Cut back against the grain. Oh, scooped in, and then Fofana heads it away for the Revs. But Denali got sprung down the left. And Houston's going to keep him in. Here's McGlynn. Bogush. And he's fell.

0: Gourmet, right footer, both over the ball. Zambrano sets a charge down. Guillerme curls it, but right on the keeper. We thought he might keep that third one down. It had good bend on it, not enough pace, and Matt Turner read it all the way. Then fires out 50, 60 yards for a sprinting Miller, trying to get a turn there. Look at the pace from Inali. Miller continues to press. Houston was thinking about playing out. Now it's just hooked into the stands. Actually, a sliced ball goes into the President's Club, the front row seats.
1: Lawrence Inali has covered a lot of ground tonight. One of the few younger players on this side and does really well there. Had a really strong first half.
0: Revs move it across the middle of the park. Now on the right side, Polster drives inside on the angle. Plays a feed to Miller. Can't get a turn. Good step there by Augustin Resch. Resch will press high, but Bond with the left foot able to clear high and wide. Touched inside. Carlos pounces on it. Great first touch. Gets it to Polster. Right back to the captain. Here's Carlos. Angles it wide. Miller all the way in the far right corner. Taking on the defender. Now thinks better of it. Finds an open Polster. Moves it quickly inside. Carlos. Good. One and two touch passing here by New England. Reigns now. Early cross. Blocked away, but it'll be tracked down by Carlos. He's run over. Free kick. Carlos got the whistle that time. As he was fouled by the center forward, Ezequiel Ponce. Played at Ajax Athens in Greece. And he scored against New England in 2024, Ponce. Fofana, Carlos, edge of the attacking zone. Oh, took an arm bar right to the face in front of the referee. Revs get it back. How did the referee not see that? That's terrible. Driven in, but at the near post. And Carlos is still down, clutching his face. The referee's got to see that. I don't care. Even if Carlos runs into him, the guy came up with his arm.
1: Well, I'm surprised the referee didn't stop the game as soon as the ball found its way to Jonathan Bond. Exactly. I mean, if you read the laws of the game, any sort of upper body injury has to be an immediate stop.
0: Yeah, yeah, just to make sure. Neck and up, yeah, yeah. Carlos still clutching his face. And Carlos is doing pantomiming it. And Badawi, Carlos is absolutely right that even if Carlos creates the contact, the player came up with his arm.
1: Right. I mean, Carlos Heel has such a low center of gravity, too. I mean, he's going to want to go low and get around guys. I'm surprised that one didn't get called.
0: And Carlos needs a better whistle. The guy's having an MVP-caliber campaign, and they step all over him out there.
1: Yep, absolutely. But that is part and parcel of being...
0: on the ball a lot.
1: On the ball a lot. The best player on this team, one of the best players in the league, and maybe in DP history, as Taylor Twellman said earlier this week.
0: Definitely top 10 all-time.
1: Absolutely.
0: Good job by Houston to play through here. Quickly to McGlynn, now wide for an offside. Boguš, naive there by the pole. He's 24 years of age, he should know better. The Revs get the ball back now. Make it 6 minutes into the second half. New England trails by a goal. The Ethan Kohler. Angled ball by Polster, but it, a little too much or not enough angle on it because Bond is out to the top of the area to collect. The goalkeeper fires out. McGlynn gets it inside. Boguš over midfield. Takes a couple extra touches. Boguš. Herrera. Nice flick there by Herrera. This could be trouble. Guillerme cuts it against the grain. Important touch by Kohler. And then as he clears it, it looked like a foul on Youssef. Turchman is behind the defense. And it's onside. It bounces unkindly. So he heads it and finds Miller. Now Houston has players back. Revs on the attack. 4-on-4. They slow it up and wait for support. Carlos needs a man on shot. He got it. But it's a good track back run by Ponce. The Revs lose it. The field's opened up here. Good job there by Herrera to try to keep Youssef on his back. Now Guillerme has been back and forth here the last couple of possessions. Houston with the ball edge of their attacking third on the right side. Boguš, the Revs get back into their defensive block. But they had a good opportunity there for a fast break, and the ball was just a little too high for Turchman to hit into space for himself. Oh, this could be trouble. Shot on goal there, uncorked by Boguš. Strong pair.

0: of hands by Turner to punch it away. Not cleared, though. Guilherme, the Brazilian, has the lone goal in this game. Over on the right side now, inside it goes. McGlynn, Artur. Artur is U.S. Open Cup winner's medal to his name from his time with Columbus, 2023. Clever ball inside by Guilherme, read well by Fofana. The Revs pick up a second ball. Carlos back to Reigns. Sprinting is Miller. That's where Reigns goes with a tricky ball. Oh, and Miller, that's got to be a yellow card. And absolutely, it's going to be on an ollie. Like, Miller was away. I do think the center backs were close enough that it's not a dog show situation by any means, but certainly a tactical foul.
1: Yeah, definitely not dog show. I mean, you can see the jersey pull from up here. Miller is away in space. It is a stonewall yellow card, but Houston committing numbers forward now. They've allowed New England to play those long passes on the counter.
0: And the Reds are going to get some subs in now, almost 9 minutes in to this second half, which they trail. And it is going to be a revolution debut for Jack Harrison, replacing Marcos Lombrano, who put in a good shift. But very exciting for the Revs. Harrison's on the field. Oh, then Turgeman touches the goalward, but he's whistled for a foul. Could have gone either way. It would have been a penalty if it went on Alter, but ball is moving. And also Matt Polster's off, and Cody Baker for his second Revs appearance. John Baker on loan from Seattle Sounders. Right back, who looked pretty good in Montreal last week. Polster didn't do much wrong to get himself subbed off. He's just a little longer in the tooth. It's not his natural position.
1: I think so, especially with, again, the time that Lauren Sinali has had to attack those spaces on the counter and at speed. I think it's a smart change.
0: Carlos gets a foot in, but a great job there by Artur. Jack Harrison on the field for Zebron. Right now on the right side, we expected him more on the left, but he can play either wing. We saw him for two seasons with NYCFC, but really made his name globally with Leeds and then Everton. Brief long spell at Middlesbrough. And most recently at Fiorentina in Italy. Played at the Berkshire School in Western Mass, as well as BlackRock club team in Massachusetts. So a bit of a homecoming, as we talked about. We talked about on the air a couple weeks ago. Big DP signing. Contest this one. Guilherme loses out there to the Brazilian. He's all action. He helps win the ball here. Reigns after Harrison's involvement there, and the Revs move it quickly. Playing short passes at speed. Now Youssef for Reigns on halfway, right center channel. Here's Harrison. He's going to take on Anali, who has a yellow card. Harrison in the corner. Gets a cross into the near post. It was a low bouncing ball away by Resch, but that was a tester there. Able to turn the corner. Then Fofana steps and wins it back. So Revs are going to try to keep Houston in here. New England trailing by a goal. They've won 8 of their 10 home games in Foxborough so far this season. Miller. Sands. Field now 95% covered in shadow, but over on the far right flank, Cody Baker shading his eyes. He's in the sun. Here's Kohler. Long touch, plays Baker. And it was a good step by Guilherme all the way back defensively. Putting off Baker, and it slides over for a defensive Houston throw, but vocal leadership by Harrison. He wants the press to continue.
1: Absolutely, and it only took him seconds to get involved in this match. Sometimes as a sub, it might take you a few minutes to get into the flow of the game and really ease yourself into it, especially as a new signing. But right as he came on the field, he picked up the ball, put a cross in. Same thing happened a few minutes later. He's already getting involved. Love to see it.
0: 118 Premier League appearances with Leeds, 219 overall, 66 goal involvements. And again, he's a flank player. Oh, certainly an undercut there. An easy call for the referee. Boger's table-topping. Al Hassan Youssef, free kick for the Revs. Good 50 yards from goal. Left center channel. Carlos will restart short for Reigns. Former Dynamo man. curled all the way wide. Harrison, his delivery hunted down. Yerme taking the job seriously, tracking back from his wing position.
1: I'm surprised to see the ground he's covered defensively, especially in this second half, and he's making a strong case for the player of the match for sure.
0: Harrison protects the ball from Artur, does well to keep the ribs going, and gets it to Fofana, squares it for Carlos. Angled wide left for Miller. Miller has two players to beat. Now it goes to Sands. Sands gets to the end line, tried to thread the needle for an underlapping Miller, but it comes off of Andrade last. So the Revs have a corner kick, number six of the afternoon. Still over a half an hour normal time to play. Revs down 1-0. Carlos to take. Reigns and Yusuf short. We've seen this play the other side of the field for New England. Not as often from the left side. Curl to the top. Oh, it was a good ball in by Carlos. Unable to turn it goalwards. I believe that was Sands. And then Guillerme can't control. And the Revs will recoup the ball. Fofana now, Carlos on the left wing. Early ball, far post, but meat and drink for the goalkeeper, Jonathan Bond. There's an 8-6-2 record coming in with five clean sheets. Now back the other way. Ponce, Houston, numbers short, but a little velocity in this counterattack. Good swish. Bokush taking on Fofana in the box. Trailing run. Oh, it's a driven shot there. Herrera, I think, side-footed it with some power, but not enough to beat Matt Turner.
1: Not enough, but what I love about this from New England was as that ball was progressing against the counter, Ethan Kohler is scanning and pointing and directing traffic and setting up shop. That's what burned New England on the goal. So now they've grown wise to their previous mistakes and starting to get a little bit more comfortable against the grain.
0: Fofana, bottom of the circle. Here's Baker, third appearance for New England. Reigns, Miller, Fofana. Oh, Carlos is making a break. Fofana spotted late, so he angles it looking for Harrison. That's an inch-perfect ball. Harrison takes it down. Look at this move. He gets a cross and Turgeon attacks it. What a terrific cross. Look at the quality from Jack Harrison. We've seen it twice now.
1: That
0: this kid's good.
1: Scintillating ball. And he's on it again. I mean, so talented.
0: Oh, okay. Jack Harrison. Yes, sir. The Revs can't capitalize, though. And it's going to be played wide there by Hector Herrera. Guillerme, a little hezzy fake. Into the middle to find McGlynn. Now Bogusz, corner of the box. Taking on Sands. Thinks better of it. Finds the trailing Ponce. And Ollie make that Andrade. Now into the middle, the layoff. Bogus tries to get a turn. Artur, McGlynn. Andrade, the Revs in a good defensive shape. Curling ball in, Fofana. Clears it with some interest with the header, but only as far as Houston's Jack McGlynn. 1-0 lead for Houston, over an hour played. Now we're in the 62nd minute. Revs try to surround the ball, but they can't get there. Here's Artur. Andrade. McGlynn dummy there. Carlos anticipated, but it gets through to Bogus. His ball in, deflected by very alert Al-Hassan Yusuf. Now Miller anticipates, runs through, but it's a great play there by Andrade. And Houston have it back. Revs can't get it right now. Artur. Herrera. McGlynn. Step there by Baker. This could be promising attack. Oh, Turner off his line. He got barged there. Did just enough to put off the attacking player. I believe it was Ponce. It's going to be a corner kick for Houston after an awkward moment for the Revolution defense. Fourth corner of the day for orange-clad Houston.
1: Awkward moment, but who's the first to react again? It's Ethan Kohler making the play, making sure not to foul in the box, especially with Turner coming out as well.
0: High IQ defender.
1: Very, very good.
0: McGlynn will take the corner. Again, the Revs trailing by a goal. They do not want to play down this end. McGlynn, the lefty, Out swinger. Hit it on frame and in. Towering header by Augustin Resch to double Houston's advantage. And the Revs are in a 2-0 hole here at home.
1: Well, this is an excellent header by Resch, and it's just poor marking. We spoke on the importance of set pieces before this game got underway, and it's the case of a free man in the area. It's a really good header into the side netting. A concern here for New England.
0: First MLS goal for Resch. And, Turner is down and shaken up. We don't know how seriously.
1: And it's a good header. Again, it's the really smart movement from him. Just checks back into the path of the ball. Was running towards goal and takes Matt that step away.
0: He collided with the post, I think. He's still down and getting medical attention. And the Revs in a spot of bother, as they say. 2-0 to Houston Dynamo FC here in Foxborough. The weather feels a lot more like Texas than it does like New England. McGlynn from the corner kick getting his sixth assist of the year, that goal coming in the 63rd minute. What kind of comeback do the Revs have in them now? They haven't really tested Jonathan Bond.
1: No, not since the first quarter of an hour. And again, this is credit to Houston for playing against the grain. They were behind on the ball for the first 30 minutes. They get a well-taken goal in first half stoppage time. They've had a little bit more possession to start this second half, but we saw some chances for New England. They get a corner kick, and they put it away. You have to make the most of your chances in Major League Soccer, and that separates teams from the top echelon in the East and the West versus the rest of the pack.
0: The applause you hear are because Matt Turner is up and okay, and because the goalkeeper, they'll have to leave the field, but they are amending that. In the future, you might have to have another man leave the field.
1: Right.
0: I think they're experimenting with that in the Premier League, right?
1: And then yes.
0: So
1: IFAB is constantly changing the laws of the game, and it's to combat time wasting because
0: that's not what that was.
1: No, not at all.
0: Turner, you hope he's all right. The Revs have the ball, trailing by two here at home. Miller battling, trying to turn the corner, does. At the end line, cuts it back. Great ball. Look at the flick from Harrison. Nearly connected with Turgeman. All kinds of ideas from Harrison. A million ways to unlock the defense, and he does it at speed.
1: So good. And he's thinking one step ahead. He knows what he wants to do before the ball comes his way.
0: Here's Miller. Couldn't crash through. Stumbled. Lost the ball. And now in transition, it's Houston down the right side. Mateusz Bogusz to the middle. As a runner, DiGiarmi, oh, look at that save. Dive and punch parry away by Matt Turner. Right to Will Sands, who gets it into the center circle on the dribble. Has Miller wide left, wide open. Yusuf gets his feet right, gets it to Miller, but Houston flows back into their defensive shape. Carlos, Miller making a run. Oh, good lead pass. Miller at the end line, curled back, couldn't get it through to an open door Turgeman. But it's skied into the stands for a Revolution corner kick. Number 7 of the night. Can they make a count? Not even halfway through the second half, but the Revs have a lot of work to do, trailing by a pair of goals. Carlos over the ball. Out swinger. Oh, that's a good touch away by Guillerme. The Revs will get it back. Turner. He's already made a big save and now runs 60 yards to collect the ball for the Revs since his apparent injury. Will Sands has it. Wide to an open Carlos Heel. What will he do with a little space here? Has it on his right. Curls it in. Artur read it. Gets to McGlynn. And now Guillerme lets it bounce but controls for Houston. Trying to spring the counter and finds a teammate. It's Hector Herrera. 36-year-old Mexican. You can see the gray hairs from up here, but he's still pretty sprightly out there.
1: Absolutely. I mean, he's been solid tonight and a lot of eyes on him this season, but he's dealt with that his whole career, especially with the level he's played at for so many years. Big addition to the side.
0: Andrade Glenn. All the way back to Jonathan Bond. Houston now with a quarter of the game to go, content to play this way, just play some keep ball.
1: But if you're New England, you don't mind this because you don't want to be playing on the counter for 10, 15 minutes at a time. Now is some time
0: to set
1: the block.
0: Yeah, fair enough for periods of play, but not long ones.
1: And right.
0: Houston's now put together 20 consecutive passes. Guillerme, who continues to be a factor out there, every quadrant on the left side of the park for Houston tonight, it goes all the way back to Bond. Herrera dropping in between the center backs. Actually, yeah, that's where he is. Oh, good pressure there by Fofana. Then Harrison gets it, keeps his feet, and the foul initially brought back 5 yards by the referee. They restart quickly. Here's Carlos. Gets it inside. Turgeman lines it up, takes a shot. Blocked only as far as Yusuf. Revs still have it. Sands. Back heel flick. Yusuf head up. Harrison calling for it. Edge of the area, lying in wait. Revzo moving quickly, find Carlos in the half space. Back to Reigns in the middle of the park. Back to Kohler. A lot of pieces on the board here, not a lot of open squares. Harrison, the take on against Guillerme, makes a yard for himself, gets it inside. Baker drives it, blocked behind, and a good rescue action. No, went behind to be a rescue. Corner kick, good job. Tell you what though, this Jack Harrison asks a lot of questions of the defense every time he touches the ball.
1: Absolutely. I mean, they're knocking on the door, New England. It's only a matter of time before it swings open.
0: Down 2-0, corner taken short. Here's Harrison, has sight of goal. His shot hunted down and blocked by Hector Herrera. Revs have it again. Fofana now. Reigns turns to face everybody in orange shirt behind the ball. Wide left, it goes to Miller. His delivery blocked. Houston getting set to make a substitution. It would be their first with 20 minutes to go and a 2-0 lead on the Revs. Santander is the official bank of the New England Revolution. We're about to embark on a 2-game road swing starting next Saturday and then the following Wednesday before returning home on the 23rd to play NYC. Call 1-877-GET-REVS for tickets. Reigns bundled over, regains his feet, gets it back to the substitute. Fullback Cody Baker, who's out of position right now in the middle of the field, gets to Fofana. Wide right to Jack Harrison again. Little stutter step hesitation. Oh, look at how he has the ball on the string. This guy's for real.
1: Absolutely. And especially now he's driving inside.
0: He was good when he was with NYC, and I've seen him on television. But this guy, he lost his footing there, though. Now makes a recovery run and wins the ball.
1: I mean, he's just got some serious hunger about
0: it. Yeah, he plays like his dinner depends on it. The big money signing. Here's Carlos, left center channel. Lead pass for Sands, his curling ball in. It's not high enough quality service there. As the Revs have an attacking throw-in off of the clearing header. And I think it's going to be Boussat coming on to replace McGlynn. Augustine Boussat, former Vélez Sarsfield man. In his native Argentina, scored his first goal of the season against Sporting Kansas City in Houston's recent victory over SKC. The first change for the manager, Ben Olsen. Revs get it back in play. Harrison now double teamed. They're not taking any chances with this guy. 72nd minute, 2-0 Houston in Foxborough. Carlos backspin on that driven ball in. Headed clear, and then a real battle there by Sands. He's got put off of it, and then he commits a foul there. Pretty easy call as Boussat went over. Boussat, another older player in his 30s, 32 years of age. Wears the number 30, but he's not fooling anybody.
1: I was a little bit surprised to see McGlynn brought off, especially with the poise that he has in and around the box in this second half.
0: But yeah, and his left-footed deliveries were good.
1: Absolutely.
0: Harrison with another win. He picks up in the center circle, stabs it for Turgeman. Couldn't quite get it there. Again, aggressive defensive play. He's so good out of possession. And then Youssef just holds up Herrera. It'll be a free kick to Houston, just 5 yards shy of the midfield stripe. Still over a quarter of an hour to go, but the Reds better get to work if they want to get back into this game. They trail by two at home. There's Artur. Now Lucas Alter. Spun forward. Good job by Reigns to shield the ball there from Busat. Kohler for Harrison, just over halfway. Carlos, back to Harrison. Game recognizes game, left-footed angled ball. Oh, almost flicked on there. Great idea by Harrison to try to find the head of Turgeman, who just didn't time his leap. And Bond, the goalkeeper for the Dynamo, has the ball in his box, taking a sweet time, as one does when you're up 2-0 on the road. Busat, now back to Andrade. Bogush. Herrera. Angles it for Ponce. Hasn't been very involved in the second half. Another overlapping run by Anali. Controls. That was actually Guillerme. Guillerme now gets it off his feet. Resch, who has a goal in this game. His first and his 17th MLS match. Argentinian. Played for the Seton Hall Pirates. That's a loose pass by Bond. Jumping on is Youssef. Good job. Leads Miller. Opportunity for the Revs here. Miller has two runners. Floats it far. Stick. And then it's chested back to the goalkeeper. Wasted opportunity there. After the steal by Al-Hassan Youssef. Miller, not a great cross. Had a lot of time, too.
1: It's a big letdown. He stands it up to the back post. But Carlos Heel had stopped his run about 12 yards out, waiting for the cutback. Just not getting the wires in the same direction in the final third.
0: Houston with the ball. 15 minutes of normal time to play, plus any added time from referee Malik Badawi. They keep close track now, the effective time out of play. So it really is stoppage time, much more than past eras. And Houston doing a good job of keeping the ball. Skipping through midfield here. Great job there by Herrera. He finds an open Bogush. Polish DP midfielder. Cuts it back. Lays Sands down on the turf. Great stand-up defending, though, in the second layer by Mamadou Fofana. The Revs have the ball again.
1: An excellent recovery. And that's what it's all about, right? Especially when you slide to make that challenge and the shot doesn't come in. It's all about the recovery. And surprised not to see a call there. Turgeman was gesturing for it.
0: He had the position there on Alter, but the Brazilian did just enough to reach around his leg. And with 14 minutes of normal time to go, we're going to have a hydration break. Perhaps less needed. I will say this, that, you know, from up where we are, it doesn't feel nearly as stuffy. But that may just be the collective air conditioning building up.
1: It's true.
0: You know, it's 54% humidity, 87 degrees in Foxborough right now. But the field now bathed in shadows. It was sort of that magnifying glass effect at kickoff, which is what you're used to
1: right
0: in Texas.
1: I mean, maybe you don't need it with the weather. My understanding of the rules is if you take it in the first half, you have to take
0: it in the
1: second half.
0: And listen, you saw the way Houston responded after the hydration break in the first half. Can Marko Mitrovic make that land for his guys here in the second?
1: That's exactly my thinking, especially because Houston totally changed their approach to the game. They were fine being second to the ball, letting New England have possession. And then out of the hydration break, that's when they turned on their speed. That's when we saw Guillerme having some different positions on the pitch. If you look at his passing map in this game, it looks like a Jackson Pollock painting. I mean, he's absolutely everywhere. So maybe a chance for New England now to change their philosophy. Plenty of time, and you get one back, you never know what could happen.
0: I like that reference.
1: Thank you.
0: we have a very cultured audience. For those who don't know, he's talking about the guy who does the splatter paintings. The modern painter from the middle 20th century. speaking of, they're playing a little bit later, a little bit of Tom Petty to get the
1: love
0: crowd
1: throwing it back, man.
0: Yep. Turner's having a word with the referee. Can only wonder about what, but the cold hard facts on a hot day that the Reds have 12 minutes plus injury time to try to score two goals at least and not concede another. That's a tall task.
1: A very tall task. But again, you look at the last 78 minutes and change, and they maybe feel hard done by to find themselves in this position. More of the same, just a little bit more clinicality in the final third, in and around the box. We're talking a different scoreline, but still, chance to change things.
0: Yeah, that's a problem. You know, three out of the last four games now in the World Cup break, the Revs, nearly a 4-1 expected goals ratio in their favor in Montreal, but drew 2-2. We're back to play. So Diego Fagundes is on with Griffin Yao for the Revs.
1: And I like this change too. Both Griffin Yao and Diego Fagundes, so good on the ball. Fresh legs in the channels, going to make things happen.
0: Yeah, Diego Fagundes sitting on a couple of records for the Revs. You know, started his career here, you know, at age 15. Such a great story, Diego, and a favorite son of Leominster, Mass. He's on the ball here on the left side, back to Sands. But the main thing is, can he have an impact in a situation like this? This is his first appearance since May 23rd against Charlotte. Hasn't scored since in the league since last fall. Here's Baker getting forward and commits the fouls. He crushed a Houston player there. Peyton Miller is out. Griffin Yao, it's been an up and down season for him. He really struggled on the ball against Montreal, probably trying to make too much happen in that situation. But he's a guy that Mitrovic seems to believe in, and they feel like he just has a goal or another good game, because he's had some good games, and he'll be right back in it. And just keep it simple. Just get it to Carlos. When you get the ball, get it to Carlos, right? Al-Hassan Youssef, the other player, withdrawn for New England. And now Bogus and Ponce are off. Aliyu and McGuire on. Duncan McGuire, longtime Orlando player, on for Houston now. They made three subs here with 10 minutes to go. Leo Ibrahim is his full name, player from Nigeria, so he won't be on the field at the same time as Al-Hassan Youssef, his compatriot. His second stint for Houston, Leo. For 100 MLS appearances, Leo, Houston and Columbus. Now Sands with a charging run. He's dispossessed too easily by Alter. Sands wins the throw for the Revs. He knocked over the center back, Lucas Alter. And Ponce, really not that impactful. It was really Guillerme leading the line. Has what would be the winning goal if the game ended now. He's still out there. Carl is still out there. Still on the ball. The Revs club captain, magician, gets it to Diego Fagundes. That's a clever pass wide. Sands hunted down by Aliyu. Another attacking throw for the Revs. Carlos has it on the left wing. Revs in a two-goal hole here. A little over 8 minutes of normal time to go. Here's Harrison in his first Revs appearance. Jack Harrison played at Wake Forest collegiately. Carlos dancing on the ball. A lot of orange shirts to play through to get to the goal they're attacking. Kohler for Reigns. Bounces it for Yao. Curly ball. Oh, Bond had it all the way. It went over the head of Augustin Resch. Bond tracked it well, but then his punt's going to give it right back to New England if Fofana could deal with it. That's a big if, as the Nigerian wins it against the Malian. Great job there by Aliyu, but then he loses out to Reigns, who shields it well. Certainly fouled, the referee agrees. So free kick New England, right on halfway, right down below us on the left side. As the Revs attack the forward end, moving from right to left. Revs better get to work here, down by two.
1: Well, they've pushed Cody Baker up a little bit higher as well. Diego Fagundes dropping in, just scanning a little bit. We saw him making some good 1-2-touch passes. Just the speed of the ball movement needs to get cranked up a couple notches for New England.
0: Here's Yao. Taking on the defender, can't get the beating of Andrade, but he does get another throw-in for the Reds down this left side, and he comes away limping. Fagundes. They posted his first professional goal on the Revs' social accounts. Seems like a lifetime ago, but what a career he's gone on to have in MLS. Delivery intended for Carlos from Harrison, who gets it right back. And then another good ball in. Oh, Yao pops it back. Stick needed a better cross. It was a tricky one. And Carlos is very frustrated. He's yelling at Reigns. He's conducting like he's in front of an orchestra right now.
1: Yeah.
0: With some consternation.
1: But that's what you need out of your leader, right?
0: Oh, no question. Yeah, and they say that he's more a by-example guy. That's vocal leadership. And he's going to lead the line with Turgeman for this Revs presses. Houston set up to take the goal kick short. 6 minutes before we reach 90 minutes played. 2-0 Dynamo. Rev says, get to work here, guys. All kinds of gamesmanship here. They finally put it in play. Bond drives along. McGuire, his flick on, all the way through to Matt Turner. Duncan McGuire, 28 career MLS goals acquired by Houston on July the 10th. Now here comes Harrison. Double teamed again. Look at that move. Still going. Oh, waits to pass a little too long for the overlapping Cody Baker. And international hand signal for my bad. That's the first foot he's really put wrong, Harrison, since coming on.
1: Right.
0: But the moves in and of themselves are of a different quality than we're used to seeing.
1: They're getting better.
0: Well, his tempo, his ability to change speeds and keep the ball, different.
1: I mean, his head is on a swivel. When you watch him without the ball, he is never motionless. He's constantly scanning, finding out where his teammates are, finding out how the backline's adjusting.
0: And has the control generally to make the play.
1: Absolutely.
0: I don't want to oversell him, but he looks good out there.
1: Well, this is an exciting moment for New England fans.
0: Yeah.
1: One we've been waiting for.
0: Can he make a count, though? That's the question here with time really waning. Loose ball there, picked up by Bouchette. Houston have it on the left side. McGuire. Houston happy to play keep ball. Resch for Alter. Center backs sharing the ball. Alter won Copa Libertadores in 2024. Before Botafogo, he's with Athletic Paranense. Not an easy one.
1: Pretty good pronunciation.
0: One and done, brother. Four minutes to go. Looks like the Reds are getting another body on here. Whom has yet to be determined? Oh, they're going to go with Wilson Harris, former Maccabi Netanya player. He was at Louisville City in the USL before that. Prolific scorer for Louisville City. Scored at a rate nearly a goal every other game, which is a good return here, striker. In his previous Revs appearances, he's looked like he's all action. Oh, now they target Fagundes. Oh, great first touch. Almost found Yao, but alert goalkeeping. Jonathan Bond off his line. Takes it off the shoelaces there of Griffin Yao. But that was a great touch by Diego, who looks lively out there, the veteran.
1: Absolutely. And again, it's about making the most of his chances. That's a really difficult ball to take down out of the air. He very nearly comes away with it. Again, it's so close from New England, but yet so far.
0: Chris Tierney, at the Jack Harrison introduction press conference a couple days back, I guess it's six days ago now, said that the Reds could make more moves. Obviously, with Ceballos moving on, it could be a central defender. They would love for Langone, who there are some rumors that Montreal is trying to acquire him. I don't know where that stands, but the Reds weren't touching that. You have Langone, you have Harrison. It seems as if there's been a setback with Leo Campana. When will he get on the field? Do you need, like, Dor Turgeman can't do it all.
1: Right.
0: He's going to get better service now that Harrison's here. We've seen that. But do the Revs make more moves? That's another show But we'll see if they can get a return from Yao and Harris here. They could do themselves a power of good and get more playing time if they can get a goal here. Oh, that's unlucky. Harrison won the ball, but I believe the foul is committed before he stepped in. But this is three, four times now he's been first to it.
1: Well, I want to see a little bit more out of him in terms of minutes. I mean, he's hustling down the ball. He's making these 5-10-yard sprints repeatedly. He's not going to have a ton of time tonight to show what he's capable of. But as you mentioned, I think the jury is still out on him for New England. Can he be worthwhile signing? Can he prove himself to this squad? You know, New England, especially around the DP role, has had a lot of questions over the past couple years about can somebody really step and take a hold of the reins in the final third. And he's got the hunger to do it. Now just needs the productivity.
0: So Herrera and Guillerme are now off the field. They've put on Jaje Samaseko, a Malian central defensive midfielder, and also Linger is on as well. Andre Linger is from Czechia, they call it now, the Czech Republic. Revs have the ball. Final minute normal time. It's lost there by Baker. Well, Leo, good job to dispossess him, but that's sloppy. The Revs need it.
2: Yeah, Leo's been really good. Coming on.
0: Yep. He shields it off of Yao, who hustles to win it for New England. Bounding ball from Reigns. Doesn't find Harrison, who has to do a doggy lap back to get goal side. But the Revs need the ball. They're down by two. Well, I agree with you. Guillerme has been, you know, if this stands up as a game winner, I think you give him man of the match for Houston for sure.
2: 100%.
0: Carlos has it on halfway. Stabs the left for Yao. Yao does the right thing. Finds Carlos in the half space now. Carlos to the inside. Square. Hunted down there. And it will be a Revs throw-in.
2: Houston starting to force Carly's heel more and more on his right foot now.
0: Lifeline for New England is we're now into 7 minutes of stoppage time with the subs and the goal in the second half. Yao give and go with Carlos. Didn't come off. Yao wins it back and can't plow through. And Aliu Ibrahim tracks it down for Houston. Deep in his own zone. Artur McGuire throwing Houston. This is the way they want to play this one out. The Revs get one, then it will be, you know, the little bit of a turn of the screw. But until they do that, it feels like Houston are in cruise control, Philip.
2: Yeah, and on the other side of the coin, I think this is a big result for Houston. A lot of questions for them on the road and the recent streak of results. If they could keep it going, this is a really solid performance.
0: Yeah, it would be three in a row, and only the Revs' second loss at home, and their first since the World Cup break. You don't want to say it's a loss yet, but they have 6 minutes to get two goals.
2: We've seen some crazy things at Gillette Stadium over the years. That's for
0: no
2: sure.
0: Doubt. The slide rule passed down the line by Linger, but the Revs momentarily win it. Now Artur has it. Cuts it back for Andrade. Aliu. The Revs now chasing it here on a hot day. Aliu gets it back. Inside for Samaseku. Played at Red Bull Salzburg in Austria and Hoffenheim in Germany. That's a pretty good resume. On the left side, Houston attacking with the two-goal lead. Target man McGuire just holds up, keeps him playing. Artur, middle of the park. Aliu. Revs can't get around the ball right now. They're running out of time. 5 minutes to go. Back it goes to Alter. Revs working hard, but they... Jaje Samaseko. No luck. Linger sending it down the line. Oh, and he got hit hard there by former Houston man. Legal tackle there, according to the referee, and then good pressure by Harris after Turgeman tried to spring him. Reigns sportsmanlike helps the check back to his feet. The Revs need to hurry here. It's a throw-in between the bench areas in front of the fourth officials table. Well, back in the play, here's Harrison.
2: They had to take a moment. The yellow card being shown to Ben Olsen. Referee had to jot it down.
0: But. Oh, that's Ben Olsen that we know and love, right? I never really gotten to know Ben that well, but we echo each other in that mini documentary on the Revolution DC United game, the Eastern Conference Final for 2004, about the physical tone. We say almost exactly the same thing about when Sean Reed Joseph stapled the stomach of Jaime Moreno. We knew what kind of game it was going to be right then.
2: How about those two names, huh?
0: Yeah, I'm dating myself, but those are the glory days, man. Those guys were great. Olsen, a big part of that rivalry, like I said earlier. Now at the helm of Houston, who are coming pretty close here to beating the Revs on their own patch. Baker over on the left, first time I've really seen him do this. Helps win an attacking throw-in for New England. A trail by two. Fofana off the throw-in. Carlos surrounded by orange shirts, spun forward. That's an inventive idea. Baker hooked back into the middle by Diego and then touched forward by Anali. Revs win it back. Here's Reigns. Carlos cleverly gets it to Harrison. Harrison on the dribble. Great control. Drives it. Deflected. Oh, went just over the crossbar. It will be a corner kick. Harrison trying to make it happen.
2: That was almost the homecoming moment for the new kid on the block. Really good move.
0: Reds take the corner quickly, headed away by McGuire. Centering pass comes through, a powerful header away. I believe that was Andrade rising above, but the Revs have it again. Fofana, 5 of the 7 minutes of stoppage time played. Carlos looking for Diego, ambitious pass, he overhit it. I'll make that Sands, and the Revs running out of time here. Houston are going to try to manage these last 2 minutes.
2: I think it's another case of New England for putting a lot of the pieces in the right place, but just not able to complete the puzzle. They look so good in that first half. Unfortunate to go down 1-0.
0: The first half hour looked great, just like at Montreal. But for a team that were the comeback kids the first half of the season, that superpower seems to have momentarily left them.
2: I think it was that second goal that was really the pile driver, because, again, to start the second half, New England looked great as well, but it's just a case of not marking your man on the corner and a very well-taken header. And
0: yeah, and the
2: Reds,
0: again, for the first half of the season, the Reds have been good defensively on set pieces, but that was, you know, give up a goal right before halftime, too, always a gut punch. Off the long goal kick. Here's Harris giving chase. Oh, nearly made some hay there. But again, Bond smartly off his line. Collects the ball just inside the 18. We've got a minute to go or less here in Foxborough. Here's Aliu. Little give and go there. Diego spanks it back to Turner's going to have to rush to take this. Floats it out to midfield. Good job there by Andrade to win the header. And Turner's going to try to send this. Oh, no. It came off the corner flag. Still in play. Diego Fagundes has it. They stick to the 7 minutes. The Revs have 20 seconds and 2 goals to make up. Here's Kohler. Got to hurry here, guys. Turner for Fofana. Baker now for New England. Final seconds. Here's Griffin Yao. Drives inside. Just gets it to Diego. Harris will nutmeg, but cleared high up in the air, and that's the last kick of the game. And the Revs fall at home. Their first loss since the World Cup break in a makeup game on a hot day. Houston come in and put the heat on them.
2: And they were just second best in the biggest moments. It was not a game where they looked completely out of sorts. It was a game where they had phases of domination. But again, it was just a little bit of that talisman's touch that was missing in the final third. Maybe a couple more shots from distance could have changed things around. A couple of really bright ideas just not coming to fruition. Positives to take away, but this one's definitely a gut punch.
0: Philip, we're going to say goodbye to our Apple TV audience, and I'll thank you for an excellent job coming out of the bullpen on short notice. But really, really good work by you. For those of you listening on 98.5, we'll have the full postgame report after this. 2-0, the Reds fall at home to Houston. Back after this.
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0: Revs fall 2-0 at home to Houston Dynamo FC. A disappointing loss for a team that was unbeaten in 3 coming out of the World Cup break. They've hit a little bump in the road after taking a commanding 2-0 lead, it seemed, against Montreal a week ago, and then ending up with a draw, and now conceding 2 without scoring at Gillette Stadium. Guillerme for Houston just before halftime, and then Augustin Resch scoring his first MLS goal off of a corner kick header in the 63rd minute. Brad Feldman, Philip Galati the fourth back with you. Phil in for Charlie Davies today. Charles will be back a week from tonight when the Reds visit Toronto. But I don't know. Like, I don't want to sugarcoat it. The Reds lost 2-0. You said just before the commercial break, I think you got it just right. In the biggest moments, Houston were better. The rest of the way, they looked like, you know, the third and fourth place teams in their respective conferences in a tooth and nail battle. The Reds just didn't have the finishing touch.
2: And I think Guillaume had an amazing game. I mean, he takes that role that we saw from Carlos Hill today of dropping back and every which way, covering so much ground. His passes were so crisp and so clinical. He was so confident on the ball. And the same thing from Houston, confident playing without the ball. They allowed New England to grow into their game, and then they sprung the counter, switched things up at the first hydration break, and never looked back.
0: Full-time stats. Again, 2-0 Houston, who had 0.82 expected goals to 0.6 for the Revs. Dynamo out shooting New England 13-10 on target. This is telling. 8-4 Houston, just 2 shots on goal for the Revs, none in the second half. Possession 51-49 in favor of New England, who also had a 9-4 advantage in corners. 19 fouls produced 2 yellow cards for field players. Inali in the 54th minute, and then Brooklyn Reigns late doors for the Revs. Revs had a couple big moments in the first half where they looked like they might score, but they never broke through. So let's focus on the positive now, Philip. Jack Harrison looked lively.
2: He was awesome. I mean, as soon as he came on the field, he got involved in the game. He was taking guys on. He was making things happen. He was working back for the ball on defense. Again, we mentioned it during the game. He just has that hunger about him, that fire in his belly. I think this is a really exciting prospect for New England. And again, tough with the 2-0 result. Didn't get a goal or an assist tonight, but a lot of positives to take away.
0: And yeah, really, like, I might even be more excited about it than you, because, like, I just no, his change of pace and some of those dribbling moves when he's on, like, he certainly works hard out of possession.
2: Yep.
0: And he plays in wider areas, so he's not going to have incredibly gaudy stats, I don't think, but he's going to make goals happen. He's going to create space for other Revs attacking players as well. All right, League's Cup, Revs not participating this year, but MLS teams, Orlando, Miami, Dallas, Salt Lake, and LAFC all in action tonight against Mexican opposition. A full slate of games tomorrow as well. This, again, the Revs-Houston game, makeup game, from March play tonight. The upcoming Revolution schedule, Revs away to Toronto on the 15th. That's next Saturday, 7:30, starting the Revolution Radio Network. Then DC on Wednesday the 19th. Revs back home against NYCFC on the 23rd. Also a 4:30 start. Hopefully a little cooler in late August. Call 1-877-GET-REVS for tickets. And they close out August against the Columbus Crew on the road. All right, any final thoughts, Philip?
2: Well, I'm looking at those next three games. I think there's a serious opportunity for New England to make a charge in the table. And Montreal game, again, getting two goals but dropping some points. And then again tonight, a lot of positives and flashes of good moments but unable to get the result. I think there's a big chance that they can turn this around. If they have the right attitude, the right mentality, the right mindset, we could see the Revs come out roaring in the next couple weeks.
0: All right. Thanks to the Revs communications department, always able to roll with the punches, second to none in the league. They're the best in the league, let's just say it that way. Producer Matt Morrell, engineers Matt LePan and Griffin Ward, Chris Tunley on stats as well as scouting. Hector Lugo always helps us out ably as well. And speaking of ability, Philip Galati, rising star here in the booth with me today. Excellent work, pride of Acton, Mass. Thanks for coming in.
2: Thank you. I mean, this is an incredible opportunity and really, really special day. Just happy to be a part of it, and thanks again for having me.
0: 2-0, the Revs fall to Houston. We'll talk to you next Saturday when the Revs visit Toronto.
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7: So it takes a lot for me to say something good about the Patriots, but I like this team, man. I do. I like this team. I like Drake May of Carolina. I like Drake May even in his rookie year. And then last year, completing 72% of his passes and really leading that offense and having some games where you're looking at this 6'4", 6'5" guy, and you're like, okay, they got a guy. They got a signal caller. AJ Brown, Romeo Doubs, Hunter Henry at the tight end. Offensive line needs to tighten up, especially at the tackle position, that left guard. I hope they can solve that this year. But Vrabel knows defense, and Gonzalez is one of the best safeties in football. So you got a Kyle Hamilton type player back there, Derwin James type of guy that can change games and take away portions of the opposing offenses. So I don't think he's got much to prove as a coach. Now, if they go 9-8, all right, we got some stuff to talk about. Even 10-7. They go 10-7. All right, we got some stuff to talk about. How'd you guys go from 10-7 to, you know, being in the Super Bowl the previous year? I think what he can lean on this year, though, and it kind of is kind of a cop out, but they can lean on Super Bowl hangover. And as you go through history and look, the last team to return to a Super Bowl, there's only been two franchises ever, since 1993, I believe, that can return to the Super Bowl a year after losing it. And that is the Buffalo Bills and the New England Patriots. So for them to get back, they're going to have to defeat a lot of history. And if they don't, we could just kind of table this as a look, man. Started in the offseason, a lot of noise. They bring in A.J. Brown. Now, I'm going to tell you a guy that's not going to be happy, and that's going to be A.J. Brown if it goes south this year. Because it's like, wow, hold up, man. I wanted to come back and come play with you, coach, and get up here. You guys just got to the Super Bowl, and I get here, and now it's this. You know, so I don't know how much he has to prove. I like this team a lot. I think they have positions and skill position guys everywhere. As I mentioned, tackles, left guard. But they got their quarterback and they got their defense and they got their coach. Nothing's going to happen to Vrabel. If it was going to happen, it would have happened already. So I don't think he's got much as a football coach to prove. But, you know, it's a tough AFC. AFC's stacked, Buck. It's stacked this year, man.
8: Well, it's fascinating because I'd still favor the NFC, right? Or you're looking at the Rams there, right, in Los Angeles, right, with you guys, right, and that is the clear and obvious Super Bowl favorite. We talked about the Philadelphia Eagles. There may be strife, but Philly will always be in the conversation, in the mix, whether it be wild card or competing for that the top of that division. So you would still probably favor the NFC representative. New England is probably the biggest regression candidate that I would look at based on what their schedule was.
7: Right.
8: And just understanding, they were incredibly healthy throughout the course of this past season. We can continue to talk about Super Bowl caliber rosters and what New England will be able to do. I also want to get to a story out of Las Vegas that I think is interesting for a number of different reasons. We got VJ Husky hanging out here with us.

0: 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We're grateful for him. Stick around.
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7: Jason Smith and Mike Harmon are dropping knowledge like this.
8: These guys are sick, man.
9: You know, this is what I love. I love the unpredictability of social media sometimes. But the specific thing, right, that everybody wanted to write back to me, whether it was people in the industry or not, about Scooble going to the Dodgers, that, well, yeah, people could overbid, but why would you do that when Scooble's just going to be a Dodger in the offseason anyway? And I saw that, and that's when I said, oh, these are people who apparently are going through the trade deadline for the first time in their lives and don't understand that at every trade deadline, no one trades for guys because they know they're going to say, yeah, once in a while, a player makes his destination known. You know you're going to do it in the offseason. But this is how it works, the deadline. And I can't believe people that don't know how the deadline works. Yes, you rent star players at the deadline for 2 months and hopefully more as you try to win the World Series. In the offseason, you lose them. That's every trade deadline. It's prospects for star players. Mm-hmm. Nobody trades for a star player going, well, we're only going to do this if we can sign him in the offseason. Freddie Peralta is going to be a free agent in the offseason. If he goes 9-1 for the Rays, which you know he is, if he goes 9-1 down the stretch, guess what? Someone's going to give him a lot of money, and the Rays are going to lose him. The Rays went into this deadline going, okay, we want Peralta for the next 2 months and whatever it is after that. We're leading the AL East. We know we're not going to keep him. Just like all these other teams know, whether it's an Adley Rutschman or whoever else it is, yeah, these guys are going to hit free agency. This is how you rent people at the deadline. But I feel like everybody just wanted to be mad at the Dodgers that the Dodgers wound up.
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13: 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Aaron Nola pitched the first five innings for the Phils and did have eight strikeouts. Pirates are up 8-0 on the Mets in the bottom of the fourth.